0: on Sunday. Within 24 hours, she's laying lifeless.
1: Hundreds of kids have been hospitalized after overdosing on the over-the-counter allergy medication. At least five have died since the TikTok challenge was first issued in 2020. Jim Ryan, ABC News.
2: The Academy of Motion Picture Arts and Sciences elected a new board of governors that includes director Guillermo del Toro, producer Fred Berger, and incumbent members Lou Diamond Phillips and writer Dana Stevens. After this election, the Academy says women make up 47% of the board, with 32% from underrepresented communities. I'm Stephanie Officer, ABC News.
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5: I'm 4 News Now's Robin Nance with your headlines for Monday, June 15th. Jury selection begins today in the trial involving hazing incidents at a Meade School District football camp. Players held down other players and applied a massage gun to their genitals. There were also reports of players using racially motivated language. A judge ruled the racial discrimination happened and the school district was negligent in reporting it. Jurors will decide whether the school district intentionally did not report discrimination and will determine what the district should pay in damages. Another box truck got stuck, this time going under the train underpass on Stephen Street this morning. It has since been removed. The driver getting stuck about halfway under that underpass. And there have been a number of trucks stuck this year already. Something to keep in mind for tomorrow: will be under a weather alert with temps around 90 degrees, strong winds, and as dry as we've been, we'll have heightened alert for fire danger. I'm 4 News Now's Robin Nance. Have a great rest of your Monday.
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17: Hi, welcome back to the Lars Larson Show. Let's talk about biolabs in Ukraine. And before you say, Lars, that's just one of those crazy conspiracy theories, let me remind you that we have been talking about those biolabs in Ukraine for a long time. And I've well documented the fact that there were people within even the government of Barack Hussein Obama who admitted that the United States was running biolabs in a place called Ukraine. And if you wonder, why was it that the Russians were so concerned about Ukraine right next door, about the fact that the U.S. and the CIA were operating listening stations within Ukraine, and that they were running biolabs? Well, I know the standard excuse that's been used, and that was, well, they're just doing public health matters. And even at the time, a lot of us questioned that. We said, hold on, you're doing public health like you're worried about the flu or measles or diarrhea or E. coli or something like that? Then why was it that Victoria Nuland, who was one of the top State Department officials under Obama, went before the U.S. Congress at the time when Russia went into Ukraine, and that's now been several years ago, and said to the Congress, we cannot allow these bio labs in Ukraine to fall into Russian hands? And even at the time, the logical objection that a lot of us had was, hold on, if you're over there just doing public health stuff like preventing dysentery or making sure that E. coli doesn't get a foothold or maybe making sure that people are immunized against things like measles or influenza, if that's the case, you're worried about the Russians getting control of what amounts to a county health department, you know, a health clinic that's aimed at prevention of ordinary garden variety stuff. And Victoria Nuland testified under oath to the U.S. Congress, and we've run the soundbite of her doing it before, where she said, we cannot allow this to fall into Russian hands. What? Anti-flu technology? That's going to be some major advance for the Russians? consider what we just found out this week. The Director of National Intelligence, Tulsi Gabbard, declassified new intelligence material that she says reveals a longstanding U.S. government funding for more than 120 biological labs across more than 30 countries, and that reopens the question about oversight of overseas pathogen research and the extent of public knowledge about these programs. Remember, when a lot of us started talking about the biolabs in Ukraine, you got a big, flat denial from the United States government. They said, no, this was during Biden. No, there's no biolabs there. It's just some public health programs. So what does military.com report? One slide within the new DNI report states that more than 40 laboratories in Ukraine were built or supported through U.S. government funding. The slides list pathogens and diseases like anthrax, tularemia, plague, tuberculosis, Marburg virus, Ebola virus, and Lassa fever. So this isn't the garden variety stuff that they were using as the official cover. Intelligence analysts warn that a U.S.-funded lab in Ukraine has dangerous pathogens and remained vulnerable to a Russian attack, seizure, or accidental damage during the war. Gabbard says the information about the scope of those labs was deliberately withheld from the public, and that individuals who raised questions about their existence were frequently dismissed or accused of spreading foreign disinformation. I know that's what they said about what I had said on the show, that you've got it documented that we have these labs. There's no logical reason for them to be there other than the same reason that U.S. research was being done in China. And why was it being done in China? Because it was the kind of research that was so very dangerous that even Obama didn't think that we could safely do it within the United States. And he banned it. He said, you can't do this gain-of-function research in the United States. So a bunch of scientists, including those backed by Anthony Fauci, said, fine. If you can't do it in the United States, then we're going to end up doing it in places like China. So Tulsi Gabbard, on her way out the door as DNI, has now confirmed those secret biolabs in Ukraine and elsewhere. Some of the best reporting on this has been done by a guy by the name of Jim Hoft, who we know well on this program. And what they did was they connected all the dots. They found out that the labs were being funded. They knew that a lot of funding was coming through defense agencies, not through public health agencies. And during the Biden administration, all of this was just called baseless conspiracy theories, that somehow the CIA supported labs and highly risky experiments like gain-of-function research that were connected to the COVID-19 pandemic, that somehow this was all just a giant conspiracy theory. Hoft has furnished copies of tweets and documents that censors tried to scrub off the Internet, including those that came from a now-banned X account that is linked to a Russian news agency. It accused Ukraine of trying stealthily to destroy the biological agents prior to the invasion. Now, what would be the legitimate reason to allow bacteria or pathogens like anthrax, tularemia, plague, Marburg virus, Ebola virus, and Lassa fever, what would be the legitimate public health reason to have those kinds of viruses stored in Ukraine in the biological labs? And if you said, well, they have to be able to test these things, yeah, but you don't have to actually have the real virus there to do that. And if that's necessary, then why not ship samples of what it is you're testing back to, say, Atlanta, to some of the CDC labs that are there, or maybe even to Maryland, which is where we have some very advanced military research labs that do biological research on that. The links to Obama came from a 2022 report by Natalie Winters, who was writing at the time for National Pulse. And her reporting referenced a now-deleted 2010 article that showed some of the officials, party officials, like former Senator Richard Lugar, Republican of Indiana, openly celebrating the launch of a lab in Odessa, the Ukrainian port city on the Black Sea. So, do we have to get some answers to the questions about how much the United States was involved in doing secret biological research inside of Ukraine, prior to Russia's invasion of Ukraine and the CIA's listening posts in Ukraine, I think it's a legitimate concern for Americans to know what was our government doing and how that might have had an effect on Russia's decision to enter Ukraine. Hey, a little reminder, Father's Day is coming up, and if you don't know what to get your dad, I've got the perfect solution. 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
7: Welcome back to the Lars Larson Show. It's a pleasure to be with you. I'm glad to get to your phone calls and emails. Well, over the weekend, we got word that the U.S. and Iran have struck another ceasefire. But experts say Tehran is just playing us should Donald Trump trade sanctions relief for a deal that the mullahs or the IRGC may never honor. I thought we'd talk about it with Edmund Fenton Brown, who is a senior fellow at the Foundation for Defense of Democracies. Edmund, welcome back to the program. And should we trust this deal, or is it possible to make this deal work as a trust but verify situation?
16: Well, if anything, it would be trust and verify, certainly. But no, the Islamic Republic of Iran is not a country that you can ever trust. We still don't have the full details of the deal. We have some sense of its main outline. We've got the prospect of the Strait of Hormuz reopening. We have the prospect of a signing ceremony in Geneva on Friday and a 60-day ceasefire when some other issues would be addressed. At least at this stage, that looks like a lot less than the United States was asking for. And so I think people are hesitant about this. They're worried that maybe the Iranians successfully waited the U.S. out. But we should perhaps not rush to judgment until we know more about the detail.
7: Well, and if the 60 days are used to negotiate something more elaborate about how Iran disposes of its supply of enriched uranium, does that get us where Donald Trump had said was the first place that he wanted the goal to be, and that was keep the Iranians from ever getting a nuclear weapon?
16: Yes, I think that would do it. I mean, essentially, we got down to the point where there were just two files that mattered. One was the Strait of Hormuz, and the other was the nuclear file. There were several other files that were in play before the war and in the early days of the war, but those were not spoken about very much as the war continued, and then during the what people have called a ceasefire, but which I think of as having been an armed standoff period from mid-April onwards. So I think essentially if the Strait of Hormuz reopens unconditionally with no tolls being charged as an international waterway governed by the law of the sea, anyone right. can go through without having to pay or be threatened, that would be one important achievement. The second important achievement would be something that significantly put shackles on Iran's future nuclear program. If Donald Trump gets both of those, he'll be able to say that the war was worth it.
7: Well, and should we assume that whatever is the final deal that comes out of this, it'll include a lot more elaborate inspections regimens than the Obama JCPOA, which, look, I saw Democrats who came out against approving the JCPOA because they said it doesn't actually nail anything down. It says you can go and inspect, but if the place that you want to inspect is on the list of approved inspection sites, you can inspect it. Otherwise, you need to give us notice if you want to inspect anything else, and then we get up to 24 days. And in that kind of period of time, you could hide almost anything. So it seemed like the deal was so fraught that even Democrats, like I think it was Chuck Schumer, who had come out and said, I'm not going to support this. This deal doesn't do any good. But if Trump's deal does include unfettered inspections, then that might actually get it done. Am I right?
16: You're right, but it's a very big if. We simply don't know that we're going to get that.
7: So what will make the difference? I mean, because Trump can always say, you're going to give us this, or, and I guess the or else, is more sanctions and more constraints on Iran, which do appear to have put them a little bit on the edge, haven't they?
16: I would say that it's possible that that deal can be driven. The problem is that we've made a lot of threats to Iran over the last couple of months, and the Iranians have ignored those threats and played it long. So the question is, will it be possible to persuade, you know, essentially what we're getting here is the beginning of a negotiation process. So the question is, if the negotiations fail, do we go back to maximum pressure? That's where we certainly should go, but we don't know that for a fact.
7: Well, and could the maximum pressure in the form of economic constraints say, you've been making most of your money by selling oil to China? That's not happening unless you actually agree to something that would allow us to make sure you don't get nuclear weapons. Otherwise, your money supply is cut off.
16: I mean, I think there are a number of things that we could pursue. We could, of course, have pursued these before the war. And, you know, this is a lot of stuff about the shadow fleet that could have, you know, sanctions that could have been applied much more forcefully than they were being. Yes, I agree. I mean, I think there is a way out of this where the U.S. does achieve its headline objectives, which are the Strait of Hormuz and the nuclear program. But I think we need to watch this very, very carefully, because the Iranians are hard negotiators, and their belief is that the United States has run out of patience with this conflict. So the United States needs to show that it has not run out of patience and that it is determined to have the deal on its own terms.
7: I'm talking to Edmund Fenton Brown, who's a senior fellow at the Foundation for Defense of Democracy. So, Edmund, why isn't much of the rest of the world seemingly vocal about saying, we agree with the United States, Iran can't have nuclear weapons? Does anybody out there, other than maybe the guy in charge of North Korea, believe that the Iranians should have nuclear weapons?
16: I don't think anybody wants them to have nuclear weapons. Strangely enough, I don't really think the Chinese or the Russians even want that, because, you know, being part of the nuclear club is a little bit of an exclusive membership. And so even though the Russians and the Chinese don't want to take any of the heat for it, they'll be more than happy if that nuclear club does not grow an extra member. In terms of the Europeans, they are very much against the Iranians having nuclear weapons. And you'll recall that they implemented the snapback of sanctions last autumn because the Iranians were out of compliance with their obligations. And the European Union has just put new sanctions on the Iranians. So there's no sign of any give in the European position on wanting Iran to have nuclear weapons. The difficulty is that the way that the war got going at the end of February did not allow for the building of partnerships. And therefore, there was a fracturing of the Western alliance in terms of how this particular pressure strategy was being implemented.
7: Edmund Fenton Brown is with the Foundation for Defense of Democracies. Edmund, thanks very much. By the way, I've got a question for you. What would happen if you got sick while you're traveling this summer? Whether you're flying around America, taking a road trip, or just heading out with the family locally, the last thing you want to do is be away from home without the medications that you rely on. And that's why it makes sense to be prepared before you travel. 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
9: ABC News, I'm Stephanie Officer. In a video on X Today, California Governor Gavin Newsom says the DOJ is investigating he and his wife.
10: In recent days, federal agents have knocked on the doors of family, friends, and former employees. Not because they found a crime, because they're simply trying to find one.
9: Newsom claims President Trump is going after him because he's thinking of running for president. Sources familiar with the matter tell ABC News California investigators have been looking into Newsom's wife's taxes. Dangerous heat unfolds across parts of the West Coast.
11: Forecasters are warning of, quote, lethal temperatures that could reach as high as 110 degrees in parts of Northern California. The extreme heat stretching to Oregon and Washington. The National Weather Service says temperatures will stay elevated overnight, offering little relief. And the heat isn't the only concern. Officials are also warning beachgoers along the California coast about dangerous ocean conditions. Hannah Batah, ABC News, New York.
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16: I'm Robin Nance with your headlines for Monday, June 15th. Opening statements began in the trial of a former Spokane County Sheriff's Sergeant today. The case stems from an interaction then-Sergeant Clay Hilton had with Kevin Hinton in 2023. Hinton was parked in Terrace View Park's parking lot after hours. Hilton told him to leave. Hilton says Hinton refused his commands, and that's when the sergeant's body camera caught him hitting Hinton in the head and body multiple times. Hinton was hospitalized with 6 broken ribs. Hilton claims self-defense. Gas prices dropping this morning with the news of a peace deal being signed by the United States and Iran. AAA reporting the state average at around $5.50 a gallon. The average cost for a gallon in Spokane is right around the $5 mark. Even more relief at the pump in Coeur d'Alene, which is right around $4.29. Still well above what we were at this time last year. And as we get into summer, prices are expected to start rising again with travel season. The heat's on. Local pools and aquatic centers are open. 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
22: Welcome back to the Lars Larson Show. The Supreme Court right now is determining how long America can hold criminal illegal aliens before they get a shot at freedom. 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Glad to have you with me on the Lars Larson Show. 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Let's start with Roger. Hey, Roger, what's on your mind today?
23: Hi, Lars. I would like to get your opinion on whether or not there would be a benefit for the U.S. to ask the world court if jihadist Islam should be outlawed because they hold the right to themselves to behead infidels.
22: Is that the question? Because the answer would be an easy one. For the United States government to say we are advocating for outlawing a particular religion, no matter, now, if you want to say we want laws against going out and committing acts of terrorism, most of the countries on this planet already have laws on that. But if you're saying we're going to outlaw a religion based on what the people who follow that religion might do, I think that'd be an extraordinarily bad idea, and it would be way out of character for a country that views its the rights of its own citizens to practice whatever religion they choose or no religion at all. If for that country to come out and say, we're in favor of having some world body tell the rest of the world what kinds of religious beliefs are allowed and which kinds are not, I think that'd be crazy. Don't you?
23: No, I don't, but I wouldn't have brought it up.
22: Well, then, how would you defend the idea that a freedom-loving country like the United States, that believes all of its citizens have God-given rights to practice whatever faith they want, how in the world would a government like that go to the world court and say, we want to have certain kinds of religious practices or beliefs outlawed? How in the world would that make sense?
23: Well, what if there was a religion that believed in cannibalism?
22: Then you go out and you punish their individual members who actually practice cannibalism. And if you have individual members who just talk about it and never actually do it, you say you can't. We can't put you in prison. We can't prosecute you for things you think about, unless you're in favor of prosecuting people for thought crime.
23: Well, it's true that people that behead people in Western countries are generally ostracized.
22: I'm not sure what you mean.
23: Well, we just had that guy in Belfast that tried to behead somebody, and the riots are still going on.
22: Yeah, and what do you think is happening? You've got public officials who should take action against somebody who beheads people. But would you say any religion that has ever been associated with any violent act should be a religion that is outlawed? And if so, who would you have them outlawed? I think you mentioned the world court, by which I think you mean the world court at The Hague. But The Hague doesn't tell the United States what to do, nor does it tell other countries what to do. They may try. But would you be in favor of having some world body decide which religions people could practice and which religions were forbidden?
23: The world court has in the past condemned the United States and the United States.
22: And do we pay attention to them?
23: No, we don't.
22: Okay, and should we pay attention to it?
23: That's the beauty of it. When they say something, you have to consider it.
22: No, you don't. And why do you have to consider it?
23: Well, because you've become the focus of a
22: So what?
23: Of a ruling.
22: There are a lot of a ruling by a body that has no authority over us or any other sovereign country. I mean, why would I pay any attention to them? But, Roger, interesting idea. If you want to jump in, it's 866. Hey, Lars, I want to get to our X poll. Our X poll question today, should taxpayers be on the hook for the Obama Presidential Center if the whole operation goes broke? I mean, I don't know if you've seen a picture of this thing. It is one of the ugliest pieces of architecture you could ever imagine. But now the Obama Foundation, they put up all of $1 million out of the $470 million that they had promised to put up. They wanted to take control of 19 acres in Jackson Park, that's in Illinois, for a one-time payment of 10 bucks. It's part of a 99-year deal. But now it turns out that they have a big problem because construction costs for this Obama Presidential Center have ballooned. They went from $330 million to at least $850 million, and they apparently have no idea how they're going to pay all that money because they already have contractors and subcontractors who say that they're owed thousands, even as much as millions of dollars, and they're not getting paid. Barack Obama, who once famously said, "At some point, you've made enough money." Well, Barack Obama is now very, very wealthy, north of $100 million by all the best counts. He may be worth even more than that. So, in that case, maybe it's time for Barack Obama to pony up some of the money for the Obama Presidential Center and take the taxpayers off the hook. Now, let me get back to what the Supreme Court is going to be deciding. Politico is reporting the Supreme Court will soon weigh whether or not ICE detainees, that's illegal aliens, who also have serious criminal records, whether or not they can be held indefinitely while their deportation proceedings play out. Now, why in the world would you think it ever be acceptable to take somebody who's illegally in the United States and they've got a criminal record? If you cut them loose, what in the world do you think they're going to do? They're going to run for the border. Federal law says that detention of so-called immigrants, they're not really immigrants if they came in illegally, facing deportation, who've been convicted or arrested for serious crimes. The list of qualifying crimes was expanded early in Donald Trump's tenure with the passage of what's known as the Lake and Riley Act. You remember when we talked about Lake and Riley, the young lady who went out for a jog one morning and ended up raped and murdered by an illegal alien who was never supposed to be in the country? The justices agreed today of the Supreme Court to consider whether or not detainees locked up for what they call prolonged periods might eventually earn the right to post bond and get out. Does it make any sense to you if you said, we're going to let this guy post bond? He can bail out. He's not going to be in custody. He is accused of serious crimes. He is in the United States illegally. And you're going to let him bail out and be on the streets? And you don't know to a fair certainty that the first thing he's going to do once he has his freedom is simply run away. And then you're going to have to catch him again, maybe at the risk of people's lives. If that makes sense to anybody, especially the Supreme Court, call the show and tell me what. Hey, I can tell you this. If I'm taking a supplement every day, I don't want to just have better numbers on a lab test once a year. 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
16: Welcome back to the Lars Larson Show. Well, oil prices just dropped 4%, but gas is still a dollar higher than it was before the war with Iran began. Is the Iran deal the real deal, or will it even provide some temporary relief? I thought I'd check in with our guy in the oil patch, and that's Jay Young, founder and CEO of King Operating Corporation. Jay, welcome back.
17: Thank you very much, Lars, for having me on again. Appreciate
16: it. How quickly are we going to see, if this turns out to be a workable deal with Iran and that they abide by it, how quickly do we see gasoline prices go back down?
17: Well, that's a good question. And I tell you what, President Trump definitely thinks they're going to come down very, very soon and forever. And I'm just not seeing it. I'm following the numbers. And what the numbers tell you, I go off supply and demand.
16: Yep.
17: I'm back to economics 101. You know, you take that in high school, you learn it in high school, you learn it throughout life, because if there's more supply on the market or there's more anything on the market and you don't have, and the demand's there, I mean, it's like your prices are going to go up or down compared to what's going on. And right now the supplies have been disrupted. We're producing about 85 million barrels of oil and there's about 100 million or more in demand right now. So we have a shortage, and we've been, all the inventories around the world, everybody has strategic reserves of some sort. When you get down to the bottom of those strategic reserves, you're going to have a problem, because you know, the last 15 to 20% of that oil is not oil. It's sludge, and you're not going to be able to use it. You know, also when you turn these wells on in the Persian Gulf, they're not going to come back on 100%. Number two. But number three is, right now, I mean, even in the United States of America, we're down 25 rigs from a year ago. We're at 551 rigs today. We're down 25 rigs from a year ago, and prices are substantially higher. Prices are going to go up. We're not drilling around the world. The world demand continues to go up. And I write in my book, The Upside of Oil and Gas Investing, Lars, is you've got to make some smart decisions about where to put your money these days. And I feel like that oil prices aren't going to go down any further than the 65, and they go down to 65, but then they're going to pop right back up, and we're going to see prices continue to go up in the next 3 months, 6 months, even a year, because all around the world right now, we do not have the supply. Well,
16: okay,
17: it's been shut down.
16: But Jay,
17: there's been so many problems.
16: Help my audience understand, where did that go? I mean, there was a certain amount of destruction of facilities in the Middle East, but other than that, none of the oil wells we had 6 months ago are gone. They're still there. So where are we seeing that deficit coming from?
17: The deficit is in the wells that are producing, and they shut them in the Persian Gulf. You know, when you can't get oil through the Strait of Hormuz, what happens is you shut wells in. And if you shut wells in because you can't get it to, so you can't fill up every tank, you fill up every tank in the country, and all of a sudden you're sitting there going, oh, okay, yeah, we're filling these tanks up over in the Persian Gulf where everybody else is draining their supplies. But then all of a sudden they turn those wells back on. Wells don't come in like they did before. It's not like a faucet.
16: Nope.
17: It's not like you just turn it off, turn it on, and they come back. We've had wells that we've had to shut in because we've had mechanical issues or a gas line or something. We've shut wells in. They come back at 60, 70% of what they were doing before. Nobody likes to shut in high-pressure oil and gas wells.
16: Jay, is there any way to correct that? I mean, fracking was the idea of hydraulic fracturing of the rock. Is there any way to get those oil wells producing again and near to their, you know, their former level by affecting the well with, I don't know, steam or chemicals or anything else?
17: Yeah, to do that, it would take a lot to do that, and just to go back into a well and refrack it or re-stimulate it or steam or use some type of tertiary, you know, secondary recovery type. You can, but it just takes time, and time is not on our side. When you're looking at, are we going to have higher oil prices? And I feel like we should, and we would here. And because of the supply issue, demand's strong. It's going to be there. The supply is not going to be there because of all the things that have been happening around the world. Argentina is going to be good for the United States when that comes around. But that's going to take, you know, a few years. It just takes a lot of time for us to come in and start, you know, using oil. Alaska's got a lot of oil. Okay, yeah. Well, the permits are open. Okay, well, that's great news, but it's going to take 3 to 5 years before you start, you know, bringing that first oil to market. It's like I said, it's not easy. It takes us a long time to drill an oil and gas well here in Texas, you know, much less in Alaska, or getting it from, you know, somewhere out in the middle of nowhere, or like Argentina, and producing oil, getting it to 1 million to 3 million barrels a day. It's a lot. It's a lot to undertake. And you have to have security. You have to have, you know, the financial wherewithal. You have to make sure that public companies that are going back in are not going to be cheated like they were before. And once they nationalize oil and they just take all their money, which they had before, I mean, there's just so many factors in it. And I just don't see where, you know, and in my opinion is, you know, is to invest in oil and gas, invest some of your money in oil and gas, whether if you can afford it, you know, and if you have if you're a credit investor, look at King Operating. But if you have $1, $1.50, $2, buy some stock. You're going to have to offset some of the cost. And so you might as well go ahead and start investing in oil and gas stocks right now. There's a lot of good oil and gas companies out there. I mean, obviously I'm partial to King Operating. It's our 30th year. And I wrote the book, The Upside of Oil and Gas Investing, because I wanted to tell people how you can get that tax write-off, how you can get, you know, monthly income while we scale that investment for you to get that multiple on investment. And anybody that goes to my website, kingoperating.com, first five people, I will send you an autographed copy of my book.
16: 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Jay, we always appreciate your perspective. Thanks so much for the call. By the way, think about this. You're at work. Your phone rings. It has your kid's number, and it's your kid's voice, panicked, saying he's been in an accident, he needs money, and he needs it wired right now. 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
2: From ABC News, I'm Stephanie Officer. President Trump made his grand entrance at the G7 summit in France today, touting his new agreement with Iran. Though many questioned what the differences were from the last agreement signed in 2015. ABC's Rachel Scott is in Geneva.
3: Iran already agreed not to possess nuclear weapons as part of its deal with the Obama administration, which President Trump tore up in his first term. Former President Obama speaking with ABC's Robin Roberts before the deal was announced.
4: You spent a lot of time during your pregnancy wrestling with the threat of a nuclear Iran. How do you think things are being handled right now there?
5: It is doubtful that any agreement that arises is going to be significantly different or a significant improvement from the deal that we had in the first place.
2: In Los Angeles, Iran's national soccer team prepares to enter the World Cup stage against New Zealand without more than a dozen members of their team, including support staff, after their visas into the U.S. were denied. ESPN's Jeff Carlisle.
6: As of this morning, there were 13 members of the Iranian delegation who did not receive visas, and as a result, they are being forced to remain at the team's base camp in Tijuana, Mexico. Included in that group that were denied visas is the president of the Iran Football Federation, Mehdi Taj. Now, earlier in his professional life, he was a high-ranking intelligence officer with the Islamic Revolutionary Guard Corps, which has been designated a terrorist organization by the U.S. State Department.
2: Senate Majority Leader John Thune has confirmed he spoke with Senator Mitch McConnell after McConnell was hospitalized Sunday morning. The South Dakota Republican said the 84-year-old sounded good and he wants to be back at work. A spokesperson says, quote, Senator McConnell is fully engaged with staff on Senate business and Kentucky matters. McConnell's office has not provided any more information about his diagnosis or status beyond the statement they issued yesterday confirming his hospitalization. 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
2: Weeks after violent protests broke out at a Wisconsin beagle breeding and research facility, Ridgeland Farm says it'll close permanently. The remaining 475 dogs will be transferred to a Florida rescue group, Big Dog Ranch Rescue. Some will be sent to its Florida and Alabama campuses where they'll be spayed, neutered, and prepared for adoption. On Wall Street, Roku fell more than 1% after the company announced Fox Corp is buying the streaming pioneer in a cash and stock deal valued at approximately $22 billion. It'll give Fox access to the Roku channel, first-party data, and more than 100 million global streaming households. It has already been an eventful World Cup trip for the team from England.
9: The English soccer squad made a cross-country trip from Florida to Missouri and had much of its equipment sent by truck. When the trailer was opened up in Kansas City, team officials found that autographed jerseys, goalkeeper gloves, cleats, and a World Cup soccer ball were gone. The two truck drivers have been arrested and charged with possessing $18,000 in stolen goods. The English team has recovered most of its gear. Jim Ryan, ABC News.
2: Madonna and Sabrina Carpenter have released their official music video for Bring Your Love.
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2: The song appears on the upcoming Confessions 2 album, out July 3rd, and the video follows the debut of Confessions 2, the film, at the Tribeca Film Festival. I'm Stephanie Officer, ABC.

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0: Mark Levin here. Our number, 877-381-3811, 877-381-3811. Last week, I told you about Social Security. It's a big deal, and it is now expected to go broke even sooner than had been predicted some time ago. I want to circle back to that, but before I do, you know, I noticed something, ladies and gentlemen. I noticed that this memorandum of understanding is not public. It hasn't been public all weekend. We have the vice president, who insisted on being called a senior administration official for a while, briefing certain individuals, hosts, news people, but not you. I don't think you want your information washed through other people. And even they haven't had access to the MOU. Now, it was signed electronically on Sunday. It's Monday evening. We're told maybe in 24, 48 hours we'll see it. The enemy has it. Iran, Qatar has it. Pakistan has it. We the people don't have it, and yet it is supposed to be formally signed again. I think it was Friday. So Iran has it, Qatar has it, Pakistan has it, we don't have it, and Israel doesn't have it. Odd how we're treating an ally, isn't it? Very, very odd, and I'm going to tell you why. I'm going to tell you why it's odd. One second here. I will tell you that, hold on one second, Mr. Producer. I want to read what I posted. I don't think I can. Here it is. I'm going to tell you why. Nothing we do in terms of a deal will change the behavior of this enemy. If you don't believe that, you don't know what we're dealing with. If you do believe that, then you know that for them, deals are made to be broken. Put aside all the idiocy and static about who loves whom and who does not. That's the game of online thugs and bots. We're dealing with an ideologically committed terror state that has slaughtered thousands of our fellow Americans, thousands of people in surrounding countries, thousands of Iranians, and as President Trump said, sought nuclear weapons so they could actually use them to kill us. There was a time not long ago when we never negotiated with terrorists or terror regimes. Today we have dealt with intermediaries and now directly with terrorists. And a senior administration official even declared some or many of them now believe their 47 years of murder, rape, torture, terrorism was a mistake. You believe that? That they believe it was a mistake? That's pretty shocking, don't you think? The regime is still executing innocent young people at a record pace as I speak. You wouldn't know it during the last several days. They don't even come up anymore. The reporters don't even ask about them. Exactly how has this regime changed? How? How has this regime changed? Yes, former leaders are gone, but the regime remains. The ideology remains. The IRGC, their SS, remains, all 200,000 of them. And as you can tell, they're not rolling over. We are much more accommodating than we were at the outset. Let's not fool ourselves. Ready? This is why all the pressure and berating of Israel and Netanyahu. They simply cannot and must not accommodate the enemy as we wish, in ways we would never tolerate in our homeland, or in ways the Arabs or Turkey or Pakistan insist they should. We can't be browbeaten by online thugs or anybody else into silence, or sit ignorantly while all this is swirling around and we wait for the actual language of the memorandum of understanding. We want the information, and we want to express our opinions. Again, this isn't about what team you're on or a loyalty test or whatever. It's a big damn deal. And we as a people and a nation, we want to get this right. And as far as I'm concerned, many of us are ardent supporters of the president and the administration, and we want to be helpful and provide our own input based on our experiences and knowledge. Indeed, not everyone in government has all the answers and wisdom, and too damn many of them are leaking and pushing their own policies and agendas, apart from the president's. I know for a fact that Donald Trump is a great and historic president. I know he's a decent and compassionate man, who cares deeply about all this. The same can be said about Benjamin Netanyahu, who lost his brother in war and was himself injured in battle. The Israeli ambassador lost his eldest son, the early days of the war against Hamas in Gaza a few years back. Neither of our nations are led by dictators or kings, like those that surround Israel. They all have dictators and kings. And we're dealing with a death cult that has seized control of Iran and has more blood on its hands than we can measure. The Iranian regime has not and will never change its ideology. And therein lies the problem, doesn't it? As nearly half a century of evil behavior is demonstrated in their own religious and political leaders and books and preachings make abundantly clear. They're about a cause, a revolution. They will not rest until it is exported everywhere, including into our country, as Allah is said to command them. This is the reality. We are their enemy, whether we want to be or not. They're at war with us, whether we are or not. We, you see, must be destroyed. Those who insist a deal can be made and that it's preferable, well, they have to prove it. That's the way our system works. And I'm, for one, very glad about it. So prove it. What's happening now is some of the people in the administration who've led this, who've been involved in it, are trying to control the coverage. That's not going to work. It's not going to last. You and me, Mr. and Mrs. America, we the people, this is our country, this is our government. And Congress isn't going to put up with it either for long, so I'm not sure what the game plan is or why it's being done. One of the things I thought, well, maybe it's just not done. Maybe they signed off on something, but they're still going back and forth. Well, if that's the case, then don't sign off on it. Then you have morons like Jack Posobiec, or whatever the hell his name is, and none of you have ever heard of this guy before, likes to hang around with people who support terror regimes. That's right. Guy named Myron. He wore a shirt who was mocking the fact that they're cooking 6 million cookies, meaning Jews. That's who Posobiec is. He runs something called Human Events, which used to be an outstanding conservative publication. I used to know the owners there and the writers there. This guy's an IQ of a kumquat. And he actually works for Turning Point USA, which is part of the problem, these miscreants and malcontents, and worse. He works for Turning Point USA. You can go online and see. Keeps talking about the neocons. What he means is the Jews. Now, he's an Iranian supporter by the way he speaks and the way he acts. And you ought to look at his background. They all have these sort of fascistic connections or supremacist connections, very, very evil people. And I should tell you, ladies and gentlemen, we've tried to reach out to a couple of these thugs, to bring them on the radio show. They don't respond. They don't respond. They don't want to come on the radio show. They're all tough online, very tough. They throw around slogans like Marxist. Oh, you must be a neocon. I don't know, is Trump a neocon? He decided to go to war, correctly so in my view, for the 1,000 reasons I've given, for 1,000 times. They opposed him. They opposed him. And yet, it's the neocons that got us into all this. They don't understand the enemy. It's the Islamist regime in Tehran. The enemy is the fascist regime in Moscow. The enemy is the communist regime in Beijing. It's not you and me. It's not Israel. It's not Taiwan. And it's not Ukraine. But they think it is. They think it is. And they think that they're MAGA. No, they're maggots. There's a big difference. He's certainly not alone. There's many of them. You got guys online, these thugs, who want this to be a debate about whether Donald Trump is a good man or not. He's a great man. That's not the debate. Seems to me we citizens have a responsibility. It's our country. We want to know what's going on, and then we give our opinion. Isn't that a good thing, Mr. Producer? We want to know what's going on. We don't want to leave it to Washington, D.C. elites, Democrats or Republicans, media or not. We get to participate. That's the whole reason for the 250th anniversary of our country, the Declaration of Independence, the consent of the governed. And if the Memorandum of Understanding is this fantastic document, as some are telling us, I can't wait to read it. I really can't. But time will tell. We shall see. For instance, there's a $300 billion pot of money that is, I guess, funded by Gulf states that'll be available if the Iranian regime meets certain demands. Let me ask you something, Mr. and Mrs. America, just based on that. If you're the Iranian regime and you're not going to give up your goal, you're just not going to say it, which is destroy us, Israel, and Europe, and murder Muslims who don't agree with you, like people in your own country. How are you going to play that? How are you going to play that? Isn't the way for them to play it is to meet those requirements, then have access to the money, and do whatever the hell they want to do, Mr. Producer? How do we stop them? How do we stop them? See, this is how you create forever wars. You know, as Patton said, when our armies were in Europe, and first FDR and then Truman said, we got to return home as fast as we can, Patton said, but our army's here. We're going to have to deal with these bastards. Let's deal with them now. Now, whether you agree with that or not, under those circumstances, the fact is we got a big percentage of our military sitting there waiting in the Middle East. They and the Israeli military have crushed the Iranian military. So you might ask yourself, what are we waiting for? I don't know. I know that Turkey didn't want us to continue. I know Saudi Arabia and Qatar didn't want us to continue. I know that Pakistan didn't want us to continue because they're very close to Iran. Well, how do those interests align with ours? We'll be right back.
1: Mark Levin.
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organized packs of Mark Levin online. Very disloyal, Mr. Producer. What am I disloyal about? That I'm asking questions? Yes. These are the lightweights among us. I'm very loyal. I'm loyal to the country. I'm loyal to the president. I'm loyal to us. I don't trust the Iranian regime, and nobody else does either, frankly. Now, there is more talk today about the Social Security Administration and about what's happening and how people are getting nervous. You know, it's funny, I wrote about it in Liberty and Tyranny. How many years ago was that? That's a long time ago. And I wrote it as recently as 2015 in a book called Plunder and Deceit. It was 11 years ago. An entire chapter 3. The largest single components of the federal budget and perhaps the greatest and most financially devastating burden imposed on younger people and future generations is the Social Security program. This is not a recent development. Now, by the way, I haven't reread this in like 5 years. I'm reading it cold to you. Since 1993, it has outspent defense appropriations. As a percentage of federal spending, Social Security expenditures have ranged from 0.22% during World War II to 24% in 2013, and now it's higher. And Social Security costs are actually skyrocketing. Social Security has expanded from its original scope in 1935 to include workers' dependents and survivors as well as the disabled. As a result, there are roughly 58 million people receiving benefits. There's about 70 million now, more than double the number in 1970. As members of the ruling generation begin to retire, many more will be eligible for benefits. And unfortunately, there will not be nearly enough younger people working to pay the current rate of taxes to subsidize them. In 1940, there were 159 workers for every beneficiary. That rate dropped precipitously from 16.5 in 1950, 5.1 in 1960, 3.7 in 1970, to slightly below 3 in 2010, and it's going to get worse. There will be only 2.2 workers for every beneficiary in 2030. The problem is, it's 2026, and that's the case right now. Social Security provides benefits through two major programs, old age and survivors insurance, and disability insurance. I want to continue this. Don't let your eyes glaze over. This is very, very important. We'll be right back.

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1: Let's go on a little bit more with this. Some of you who are younger might say, well, what does it have to do with me? Well, if you're working, you're donating, or you're not donating, you're taxing, you're taxed to contribute to this. And what I'm saying is, when Bernie Sanders goes on and says nationalize this and nationalize that and so forth and so on, they use this as a piggy bank. That money is supposed to be in a trust account for each and every one of you who are paying into it, and it's not. What's happening is one generation's paying for the next, and we're running out of people to pay for it. So what's going to happen is one of two things. In about 7 or 8 years, it's going to be slashed by 22% or so, and or massive tax increases on your payroll. Those of you who work and pay payroll taxes. So this may not be as ritzy as some other things and so forth and so on, but it's important. It's important. Social Security provides benefits through two major programs, the old age and survivor's insurance, which is crucial, and disability insurance. Note the use of the word insurance. The way the government treats it, it's a fiction, about which I will elaborate in a little bit, but that first program, the OASI program, provides payments to retirees and in certain circumstances to their dependents. It's called DI. DI provides, that is disability insurance, payments to people who are disabled and presumably can't work. The OASI and DI have separate so-called trust funds. But for simplicity's sake, they are usually considered together when they're when their financial viability is analyzed. Sorry. Theoretically, Social Security is financed by payroll taxes, and employees and employers, and to a lesser extent, taxes on Social Security benefits and income from trust fund assets. FICA taxes, that is payroll taxes under the Federal Insurance Contributions Act, are falsely said to fund Social Security and part of Medicare. Payroll taxes, as opposed to income taxes, apply to employees regardless of their income. They are most onerous on proper, they're most onerous on poorer workers and, of course, younger people who are just entering the workplace. They're also effectively a tax on employment, as the employer must consider this fixed additional cost when hiring. And I go on and talk about the rate of the taxes. The age when retirement benefits are available has also increased. Initially, individuals had to live to the age of 65 to receive full benefits, with a reduced benefit for early retirement available at age 62. Today, the full benefit age is 66. Actually, it's gone up now to 67, and it's going to go up higher, for starters. So I thought you should know that. But here's the worst news for younger workers and future generations. Remember, this book is 15 years old, and I wrote it 15 years ago. According to the AP, a historic shift is occurring. If you retired in 1960, you can expect to get back 7 times more in benefits than you paid in Social Security and taxes, and more if you were a low-income worker, as long as you made it to the age of 78 for men and 81 for women. As recently as 1985, workers at every income level could retire and expect to get more in benefits than they paid in Social Security taxes, that they didn't do quite as well as their parents and grandparents. Not anymore. For the first time, people who are retiring today, again, this is in 2015, 11 years ago, I should say, will receive less in benefits than they paid in. And you people who are on Social Security right now, you're receiving less in benefits than you paid in on the average, based on actuarial tables. You're receiving less in benefits than you paid in. So you get less than what you paid in. And nonetheless, in less than 10 years, the amount is going to be slashed by 22%. The tax will go up significantly on younger people who are still paying into it. And let me tell you something, no tax on Social Security now. In 10 years, they will be significantly increasing taxes on Social Security. This is what happens when government gets its hands on money. When you hear Elizabeth Warren and others talk about taking money from Elon Musk, $1 trillion, 5% would pay for health care for it? No, it wouldn't. Whatever happened to all that tobacco money? You remember those lawsuits, Mr. Producer? Hundreds and hundreds of billions that tobacco companies paid the states? Hundreds and hundreds of billions that were paid to states for health care services and so forth. It was a settlement. Well, let me ask you folks a question. Where is that money? It's gone. It was spent a long, long time ago. And what I'm reading to you about Social Security is happening to Medicare as well. Now, here's the deal. In Medicaid, which is another insurance program specifically for the impoverished, in Medicaid, Biden and the Democrats were putting illegal aliens on Medicaid. And one of the big fights that occurred about a year ago over Medicaid, when Elon Musk thought that ought to be cut, the President of the United States said, yes, cut. The House and Senate Republicans said, yes, remove that. This is ridiculous. The Democrats fought to keep illegal aliens on Medicaid. Now, temporarily, at least, they're off Medicaid because of the big, beautiful bill, thanks to Trump and the GOP. But the Democrats, the minute they take power, they're going to put illegal aliens back on Medicaid. And for all I know, they're going to put them on Medicare and Social Security. Social Security is massive fraud going on. Massive fraud from people who are not supposed to receive money, including illegal aliens. Including illegal aliens. So what if we had health care for all? What if we took Medicare and expanded it to every single person in the nation? What then? What then? What would happen to the program? It's already going broke. It already needs to be addressed. What would happen to the program? Well, Bernie Sanders would tell you, well, everyone's going to contribute to it. Yes, but everybody's going to take out of it. A 7-year-old doesn't contribute to it. So everybody's going to be taking out of it and putting it in. Well, let me ask you something. If it worked like a real insurance program, why would we need everybody to be in Medicare, Mr. Producer? Wouldn't even make any sense. It's not going to be run efficiently. Who's going to run it? Who do you go to if it's not run properly? Will you be able to see the doctor of your choice? Will you be able to see the doctor of your choice when you want to see the doctor of your choice? What if you have a horrific condition that needs immediate attention? You're going to get immediate attention? What if you need an operation? What if you think you have cancer? What if it turns out you have cancer? Will you get immediate care and so forth? Well, we know you won't, because our neighbor to the north, Canada, has government-run health care. And it takes literally months to see a specialist. Months! You could be dead by then. Or the seriousness of the illness would have spread so badly it's too late. And it happens all the time. So people in Canada, and I might add Britain, as well as other socialist countries, they try and get their health care here. People with heart disease try to come down here. So when they talk about health care for all, what does that mean, health care for all? It means everybody's covered. It doesn't mean everybody gets medical care. It means everybody doesn't get medical care on time. Or they may never get it before they die. And in some of these countries, the situation is so bad, you know what they do? Euthanasia. And not just if you are racked with cancer and you're 117 years old. And no. You're depressed? Well, maybe you shouldn't be here. You think I'm kidding? I'm not. But what, Rahm Emanuel's brother? What the hell was his name? Ezekiel or whatever it was? It doesn't matter. Zeke, that was close. They talk about this sort of thing. Not necessarily for depression, but you understand my point. And so the government now determines whether you live or die. Now, the truth is, some people can change their health care plan. Some people can't. There's still wiggle room where you can try and find a doctor that you need and so forth. No system's perfect. The medical system's extraordinarily complicated. But the more illegal aliens you put on, and the more people you put onto a system who haven't paid into a system, obviously you're going to destroy the system. And that's what's happening. And that's what's happening. In other words, open borders is a disaster for our society in a thousand ways. Socialism, government-run programs are disasters. People will say, well, you like Social Security, don't you? Well, most people do. And you paid into it. And you're not going to get what you paid into it. That's the news tonight. You got it? You're not going to pay. You're not going to receive what you paid into Social Security. And as this continues to go on without being treated, and the Democrats won't allow it, and the Republicans are just right now starting to talk about it, which is good, you're going to get less. There have been proposals, smart proposals, that if you're 55 or younger, you can invest in other things. But they're not going to allow that. Because they want the government to control your pensions. It's that simple. And this isn't a secret. Everything I'm telling you, it's not a secret. It's just a matter of having the energy and the time to look into these things. The ambition was almost utopian, but as usual, the politicians and the bureaucrats destroy these things. They destroy the border. They're destroying Social Security. Many of you are getting Medicare and you love it, but they're destroying it. So the green eyeshade types that have to deal with this are having to figure out what to do about it. It doesn't affect you as an end user yet, but it will at some point. It definitely will at some point. And I write at the end of the chapter, the American people are facing some very unpleasant realities about the nation's financial vulnerabilities. The federal government is deeply in debt. The largest federal program, Social Security, is hemorrhaging money. The national birth rate does not provide enough working people from whom money can be transferred to substitute beneficiaries. And I might add, illegal aliens don't add to that either. And most individuals do not have enough personal savings to get them through severe economic times. As the late economist Dr. Herbert Stein once wrote, if something can't go on forever, it will stop. And in this case, the federal government's biggest program will stop with a crash, taking down the older recipients and the younger payers alike if it's not addressed. And I wrote that 11 years ago. I'll be right back.
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0: 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Just dial #250 and say Mark Levin, and you'll switch in as little as 10 minutes. You can keep your phone, keep your phone number. That's what I did. Again, #250, say Mark Levin, #250, say Mark Levin today. Do I need to take a break? No. Sorry, folks, the clock. The clock struck whatever. So, we have people online. Let me read who this guy is. Let me give you an example. He's out of New Jersey. One second. Just show you what's going on out there, the stupidity, the absolute insanity of some of this stuff. Again, just give me a second here. I got to pull it up. Here you go. So we have this guy. I don't know him. You people have never heard of him. So I've been writing a lot about it, and then you're criticized for writing a lot about it. This is the toxicity that exists, the cesspool on X and other social media. The guy's name is Mike Crispy. He's got Krispy Kreme between his ears, but I don't know him. He says here, "This is very disloyal and sad behavior from Mark Levin. President Trump promoted and supported him, and the minute he doesn't get what he wants, he throws a temper tantrum like a child." Have I thrown a temper tantrum? I'm walking through this, talking to you. "Trump knows better than you, Mark. I trust his deal, and you should too. Shut up." I don't know what's in it exactly, and when you try and read the tea leaves, you're told not to read the tea leaves. Wait till it comes out. Okay. Now it's not going to come out till Friday or Saturday. Folks, is this what we do? We just suspend all curiosity involving Iran and a war? I don't think so. I don't think we conservatives do that. I don't think we Republicans. Of course I trust the president, but I want to see it. And you're here on talk radio, especially on my show. You want to see it too. You want to see it too. So I wrote, "No tantrum. On the contrary, look at your post. Nothing substantive, nothing about Iran, nothing about anything. You contribute nothing at all. The Iranian regime loves slugs like you. The debate over Iran will proceed another 60 days, and this is your best? Pathetic." Guy's name's Mike Crispy. Now, who's Mike Crispy? I don't have the foggiest idea. It says here, "New Jersey Trump delegate, chairman of America First New Jersey." He's got a minuscule number of followers. But they feel they have to jump in and attack me. I'm not attacking the president. And I'll tell you this, the president texted me at very early hours in the morning. We texted a little bit back and forth. We're friends. It's not a question of disloyalty. He's wondering this, why am I saying that? Why do I believe this? And you say, what's the problem? Wait until the Democrats get involved. Now, those are the guys that are out to sabotage everything. Everything. But you see, here's the fact, ladies and gentlemen. Since I was 13 years old, I have fought the establishment Republicans. I worked the precincts. I debated and fought these people. And they all said the same thing. You're being disloyal to the GOP. You're doing this, you're doing that. We led a conservative movement renaissance in the 1970s and into the 1980s. We got Ronald Reagan elected. We pushed our agenda. We defeated, not me personally, we, the group, defeated the Soviet Union and so forth and so on. That's a good thing. Should we now talk conservatives and MAGA and America First? Shut up! Mitch McConnell says this. Shut up! Romney says that. Shut up! Thune says it. Just shut up! Now, we don't play.
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2: When I was told I had a brain tumor, my life disappeared in a moment. I feared for my future, but even more, I feared for the ones I love. How would they move on without me? But when my doctor told me about the Gamma Knife of Spokane, everything changed. I can get my brain tumor treated in just one day and continue living the life I love. Because of Gamma Knife, I have hope.
3: He's here. He's here. 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
4: You see, ladies and gentlemen, if you want to help the President of the United States, you talk about these things. What you don't do is leak about these things to a hostile media outlet called Axios and a reprobate reporter by the name of Barak Ravid that the President uses and other people use, but some of the leakers use. I don't get it. He's no Trump fan. He's no Israel fan. He's a radical leftist. Now, this leak that I'm about to read to you, and again, I wish these things don't happen, is about CIA Director Ratcliffe, but clearly he didn't leak it. Clearly he didn't leak it because they're leaking things that he raised and concerns he had. And if you're going to present that, you're not going to leak it to the media. Do you understand what I mean, Mr. Producer? So somebody else leaked it. Axios scoop. CIA director doubts Iran's intentions on deal, sources say. By Barak Ravid. Hated in two countries at least. CIA Director John Ratcliffe told President Trump and other senior officials that intelligence gathered by U.S. intelligence agencies raised serious doubts about Iran's willingness to make the nuclear concessions the U.S. is seeking in any final deal, according to three sources familiar with those discussions. Now, let's just stop there. So my intuition, based on experience and using my noggin and not rah-rah, picking a team or not a team, but shooting straight with you, my audience, has been right. And so this guy Crispy in New Jersey, who's got the IQ of a kumquat, and these other people, Jack Posiak, or however he pronounces his name, has the IQ of a stone. This is why they're not helping the president, and they're not helping America, and they are slugs for the enemy. Because these things need to have a good discussion, a good debate, certainly before it gets to the Democrats and the media. But this is a leak. And so we take it as the leak. Now, maybe they'll deny it. They'll say, no, that's not true, something like that. That's possible. But it's possible it's not. Who knows? But it sounds rational, whether they deny it or not, or however it happened. Ratcliffe isn't the only skeptic in Trump's top team. Secretary of State Marco Rubio and Secretary of Defense Pete Hegseth have both expressed concerns and raised questions about the deal in internal discussions, while Vice President Vance and U.S. Envoy Steve Witkoff and Jared Kushner advocated for it, according to two of the sources. So, obviously, we would come down on the Rubio, Hegseth, Ratcliffe side. Are they disloyal too? Behind the scenes, there were a series of high-level meetings about the deal between Trump and his advisors in the lead-up to Sunday's announcement. During those meetings, Trump and his team discussed intelligence gathered by several U.S. intelligence agencies, which showed that the way Iranian officials were discussing the deal among themselves, see, this I don't like. It's public, so you'll say, well, why are you reading it? Because it's already out there. See, this I don't like. That means we've been monitoring and picking up information, and some bastard leaked it. Discussing among themselves with the Iranians, the deal among themselves was inconsistent with what they were telling the mediators and the U.S., two sources said. I don't know how much more it's going to take to prove to people that we cannot trust the Iranians. Radcliffe and Rubio said that based on that intelligence, they doubted the Iranians would agree to take the nuclear steps the U.S. was seeking, according to two sources. Quote, the intelligence reflects that the Iranian intentions are not in line with their commitments under the deal, the source said. President Trump listens to all opinions on any given issue. This is a quote, but everyone understands he's the final decision maker, a White House official said in response to questions for this story. Although they didn't deny anything, did they, Mr. Producer? This memorandum of understanding, and I'm quoting, meets all the red lines the administration has long articulated by ensuring that Iran can never possess a nuclear weapon. They cannot keep the high enriched uranium, and they cannot hold the world's energy supply hostage, the official said, adding that Trump would only agree to a good final agreement. Now, does that mean Radcliffe and Rubio and Hegseth are disloyal and that they should shut up? I mean, this is what I mean, dealing with miscreants. It's just disgusting. The CIA and State Department declined to comment. The Pentagon did not respond. The nuclear elements of the Memorandum of Understanding that was signed on Sunday are dependent on the parties reaching a more detailed nuclear deal over the next 60 days. But we're told by the thugs online, you better be quiet. Don't say anything. Don't participate in the process. They go on. Vance, Witkoff, and Kushner are expected to meet on Friday with the Iranian Parliamentary Speaker Yabba Dabba and Foreign Minister Yabba Dabba Do, along with Pakistani and Qatari media. This is what's annoying to me. Who's not involved, Mr. Producer? Israel, our ally, who we fought with, who has everything at stake in this region. Pakistan, Qatar. I mean, think about this. How outrageous it is, in my opinion. Pakistan and Qatar? Seriously? Oh, yes. And the parliamentary speaker of Iran, who's a terrorist, a thug? The full text of the 14-point initial deal has yet to be published. This is mind-boggling. But a source familiar with the text contends the Iranians will get more than they give under the MOU. What? Unless they agree to sign a nuclear deal that meets the U.S. objectives. They will get more than they give under the memorandum unless they agree to sign a deal that meets our objectives. The deal is designed to extend the ceasefire and launch 60 days of negotiations, which can be extended by mutual consent. Now, in the context of these talks, this is the breaking news, actually, Iran reiterates its past commitment to never acquire or procure a nuclear weapon. Now, what does past experience tell us? Should we ignore that, too? The source said the MOU says the U.S. and Iran can commit to, quote, resolve the disposition of stockpiled enriched material, and discuss the issue of future enrichment and other mutually agreed matters related to Iran's nuclear needs based on the satisfactory framework being agreed upon in the final deal. What's all that mumbo-jumbo mean? Nothing. They're going to discuss it. The text says Iran will maintain the status quo of its nuclear program so long as negotiations continue. For its part, the U.S. won't impose new sanctions or deploy additional forces to the region. Let's stop there a second. Does it sound like this regime feels like it's defeated, Rich? They're emboldened. If a final nuclear deal is reached, the U.S. will remove the forces it mobilized for the war within 30 days and terminate all sanctions against Iran, meaning all the money will flow back in under an agreed-upon schedule according to the source's description of the text. Why do we need a description of the text? Give us the text. It's going to come out eventually. The enemy has it. All of our dear friends in Qatar, they have it. Excuse me. Internal skeptics of the deal contend that Iran is unlikely to sign a nuclear deal in the U.S. terms and in the meantime benefit more than the U.S. from the memorandum of understanding. In other words, we're giving them too much up front, despite all the talk. However, two senior U.S. officials contended in a briefing with reporters on Monday that benefits for Iran all depend on taking meaningful steps. That sounds like one of them is J.D. Just guessing. That senior administration official that was briefing the media over the weekend, that was him, it turns out. I'm somewhat concerned that Iran's view of the agreement seems different than what the American negotiating team is claiming, said Senator Lindsey Graham. We're all supposed to hate now. All supposed to hate him. Love Tucker. Love Tucker, but hate Graham. Does that make sense? And he called for the document's immediate release. You know how long I've been calling for its immediate release? What, since Friday, Rich? Friday. It's already signed. Well, the nuclear aspects are conditional. The MOU calls for the Strait of Hormuz to be reopened in the near term. Actually, immediately. You want to hear more, folks? According to Mike Crispy in New Jersey somewhere, I shouldn't even be talking about this. The MOU stipulates that, quote, Iran will make arrangements using its best efforts for the safe passage of commercial vessels with no charge for 60 days. Now, they're not supposed to charge anything. Those are international waters. Well, the U.S. will gradually lift its blockade such that it's entirely removed within 30 days. According to a source familiar with the text, the MOU says Iran will conduct a dialogue with Oman. Now, Oman, to define future administration and maritime services in the Strait, with other Gulf countries participating in that dialogue to reach a solution, quote, in line with applicable international law. Ah, yam, yam, yam, yam. The MOU leaves much room for interpretation by stating the U.S. undertakes to make the funds fully available for use upon the implementation of this MOU. According to a source familiar with it, U.S. officials say it will be a pay-for-performance model. Why are we paying them anything? Where do you think this money's going, ladies and gentlemen? To their version of the goodwill? It's gone to the regime. It's gone to the military. A senior U.S. official told reporters that if the U.S. sees positive gestures from Iran, it could release some funds in exchange. The MOU also says any final deal will include a definitive and mutually agreed plan, quote-unquote, ready for this, for establishment of a $300 billion fund for, quote, the reconstruction and economic development, unquote, of Iran, and a mechanism for its implementation, $300 billion. You think that's going for reconstruction? Anybody know what it's going for out there? Well, then you're disloyal. If you think it's going to the regime to build up their military, to reconstruct what they lost, then you're disloyal, according to Mike Crispy of New Jersey. Who? Exactly, some moron. The MOU also says, I already said that. Advocates of the deal argue that it's a long-term proposition, which would only become reality if Iran dismantles its nuclear program and undergoes significant internal reforms. Yeah, that's fine, but if the next administration takes over and they're Democrats, I don't see them holding a gun to the enemy's head, do you? We'll be right back.
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3: 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They know they're probably wrong. 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

0: right. Here's the president with Macron. Candace Owens insists that his wife has a penis. And she's defended by the woke right, just so you know. That's how brilliant all of them are. Sick and getting sicker over there. So my question is CIA Director Ratcliffe, is Secretary of State Ruby, and Secretary of War Hegseth, are they disloyal? No, they're raising legitimate points that need to be considered. Look, the bottom line is the president is not served by slugs who just say what they think he wants to hear. And I don't think he wants to just hear what people have to say. My observation of him is quite the contrary. He wants to have robust debates. And yet you have these slugs like Jack Posobiec. He's got all kinds of sleazy background supremacist crap going on. And there he works for TPUSA. What do they keep him for? Well, Human Events. One of the great grand outlets of conservatism for more than half a century. This guy couldn't even be a mail carrier. A mail clerk. In the basement of that building. And there, look at him. Hey, the neocons. Okay, so is Rubio a neocon? They don't even know what the word means. It doesn't matter. They know what they want it to mean. Hegseth's a great patriot. Rubio's a great patriot. Ratcliffe's a great patriot. Somebody leaked this conversation out there. I've talked about these leaks before. I don't know where the hell the Department of Justice is. The FBI ought to dig into it. Maybe they have to be asked. I don't know how this works anymore. It's been a long time. Now, maybe some of the leakers don't want to order an investigation because they'll be revealed, right, Rich? Depending on who and what they are. But there's an awful lot of them. Now, that said, the substance of this is very important. We're not talking about envoys. We're not talking about the vice president. We're talking about people who run departments. We're talking about the guy that runs Secretary of War, the guy that runs the State Department, the guy that runs our Central Intelligence Agency. Those three guys said, based on what they hear, based on what they see, Iran has no intention of upholding the nuclear side of a deal. Wow! Just saying. Now, what's going to happen in Lebanon? What's going to happen in Lebanon with Hezbollah? You know what drives me crazy about this? The only country that's in Lebanon killing the leadership of Hezbollah and the militia part of Hezbollah is Israel. We're not. We don't have any feet on the ground. And yet Hezbollah killed 241 Marines, over 100 people in two of our embassy, 20 people in Saudi Arabia. I can go down the list. It's unbelievable. We put bounties on their head, $5 million, $20 million. Israel takes them out. They don't even get a thank you. Why? Don't you wish we had allies like this all over the world, in Europe like Israel and Central and South? I mean, this is an ally that's serious. And they have to be. Because the size of New Jersey, 9-10 million people, they can't make any mistakes. They made a mistake on October 7th. Terrorists were on their border. And Netanyahu says, no more. No more. We're pushing them back. And by the way, phase two of the peace deal involving Hamas and Gaza, Hamas was supposed to be disarmed, including by our friends the Turks and the Egyptians and the Qataris. Are they disarmed? No, they've rearmed. And they're slaughtering their own people. They're torturing their own people. Mark, shut up. This is what I get. Mark, shut up. Shut up. I'm not going to shut up. Some delinquent in New Jersey, Mike Crispy, if that is his name. Yes, but I was a delinquent. Shut up, Mike. We're going to make you famous. Mike Crispy in New Jersey, everybody. What's he run? The director of America's Great Again. Does he sound like somebody should be running anything, especially his mouth? Mike Crispy. Crispy. Sounds like a cereal. A cereal nitwit. Mike Crispy. Jack Posobiec. Oh, the great Jack Posobiec. Sounds like he works for the High Wire Act. Hey, there's Posobiec up there. Who's Posobiec? Yeah, Posobiec. If that is his name. Over at Turning Point USA, I love them. They really need to clean this up. They really do. They should not have these slime balls. Embrace neo-Nazism. Embrace individuals from overseas. I believe this guy's from Sudan or Syria. This guy who he embraces, Maurice or whatever his name is, with his horrific statements. They should embrace people who prop up Iran and prop up Hamas. They should get rid of these people. They should clean house of these people. Because they're going to drive them down. Jack Posobiec, ladies and gentlemen. Posobiec. You know what that sounds like? Sounds like a bleeding hemorrhoid. We'll be right back. Do you really want another summer like last summer, barely sleeping because you were too hot all night? 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
2: Oh boy.
3: Lots going on out there. And, you know, what's interesting also is a number of people who are trying to interview me, who want to get to me, want to talk to me. You know, it's a funny thing. You go online, it's a complete cesspool. Complete cesspool. And you get these guys on there and these gals on there. They're just disgusting people. And there's so many of them, you shouldn't respond to all of them, actually. You shouldn't respond to all of them, because you'll be there all day long. But this is why when you go into these places, and I haven't, they talk about these dark rooms or dark boards or things of that, so whatever the phraseology is, and there are multiple phrases. And they're dark places, and so that's why you find a lot of these guys who come out and do horrific things, whether they're shooting or whatever, they're stuck in these places. They're obsessed. They're addicted to them. They're addicted to them. All right, here's the president with Emmanuel Macron. I'm pretty sure his wife doesn't have a you-know-what, but if Candace Owens says it, it must be true. She's being sued. In France, at the G7 summit today, cut to go.
4: We do want to see if we can straighten out the Lebanon thing, because it just seems to just never end. And
3: let me just say that. Some things do never end until there's victory. And if Iran had been defeated and we had been victorious, that would end, as would Hezbollah, as would the Houthis, and likely Hamas. And so we can't keep talking about ending these things and not having forever wars when we don't end these things and we seem to think a negotiated deal might fix it. These are terrorists. These are people who are suicide bombers. These are people who blow up innocent children and women and men. These are people who torture in the basement of houses and don't give it a second thought. I have tried my best, whether on Fox or here, to explain to everybody, powerful, just regular citizens, who these people are. I'm obviously not succeeding. Go ahead.
4: And it should not be tough. It should not be tough. So...
3: No, it is tough, and I'm not to be rude, it is tough if Israel's not allowed to defend itself. Because it might violate some beautiful deal. Deal. And they're going to continue to defend themselves, whether we say so or anybody else says so. You know, it's interesting, in Israel, you have the moderate, center-left, and left running to the right of Netanyahu. They're accusing him of being Trump's lapdog. They're accusing him of not coming to the defense of his own country, whether we like it or not. And here, he's accused of being disloyal and an ingrate, and he's berated and so forth. So no matter what he does, he's under attack. I wouldn't want that job for anything. And he's given a speech today, and he made it clear, I am the Prime Minister of Israel. I will defend my people and my country just as any prime minister or president would any other country. And we are not going to tolerate threats from a terrorist group backed by a terror regime, the group being Hezbollah and the regime being Iran, no matter what any other country thinks, and respectfully, even if the United States disagrees. That is the only position he could take and should take, just as our president would take exactly the same position if some other country were saying, hey, look, the drug cartels shooting missiles into Texas, you know, they didn't actually kill anybody. It's okay. And besides, we're trying to work out a deal with Mexico, and you're going to disrupt it if you fight back. Now, how many presidents would last if they made a statement like that in this country? None. Nor should they. Nor should they. Really, I don't know how we're going to fix it, and it should be easy. And so where's the pressure placed? Is it placed on Hamas? No. Why? It's a terrorist regime. They'll tell you to go stick it. Is it placed on Iran? No. Because the big deal that we're trying to get, we don't want to harm that. We got all kinds of money flowing, this going on. So where's all the pressure? Netanyahu, what an ingrate. What an ingrate. The Israel wasn't for us, you know. The truth is, if it wasn't for us, Israel would have destroyed Iran by now. Lest we forget, last June, there was a 12-day war in which they were destroying Iran. They destroyed their radar system before they were destroyed. Like the second time this last time, as they tried to rebuild them, they destroyed them. They destroyed the ground-to-air missiles. They destroyed their air force. They destroyed everything. And they wanted to go in for the kill, and yet again, we pulled them back. But the air, the space was cleaned out. The ability of our bombers to come through was cleaned out. And we bombed them. We did, United States, with our great bombers, our great bombs, and hit their nuclear sites. Very important. Very important. And so, they're the ones who have lost lives fighting Hamas. They're the ones who lost lives on October 7. They're the ones who lost lives fighting Hezbollah. And I don't understand this Hezbollah thing. Hezbollah has killed many of our people. And so you know what they did the other day, America? One of these commanders of Hezbollah, they killed him. You know what he did during the Iraq War? He kidnapped five of our soldiers. I want you to listen to me. This Iranian terrorist working for Hezbollah in Lebanon goes to Iraq. They kidnapped five of our soldiers. You know what he did to them? He executed them. One by one. Americans. Israel killed this guy yesterday. We don't even thank them. You know, we told them they're being provocative. They went towards Beirut. They're going to screw up the deal. I go, what? What? They just avenged the murder of five of our soldiers. Now, if five of our soldiers were killed today by Iran, what would we do? I hope we would do something very aggressive, right? I believe we would. They hit a helicopter. We gave them 2 days out, and we're going to give them three. So Iran's playing this. They're saying, okay, Hezbollah has to be included in any peace deal. Israel has to get out of Lebanon. Now Israel's got a buffer zone that they made. They're at great cost to their IDF. You know, they have soldiers, too. They have young men and women, too, and they're getting killed. And it acts like no big deal. No big deal. They're the ones that have boots on the ground. Real boots on the ground. And so this is an area of contention with me and, quite frankly, the administration. I admit that. I admit it. It bothers me a lot. And I think if this keeps up, we're going to cost Netanyahu the election. We'll get some liberal in there who will be prime minister. And they will not align with us. They won't. They'll be making deals with other countries and so forth and so on. And what did Netanyahu do? He's our ally. He's trying to do what he can to accommodate the president, but he has to defend his own country, doesn't he? And why is that controversial? You shoot missiles into our country, we're going to take you out. What is this? It's weird. What is it, Rich? Okay. Look, ladies and gentlemen, I'm aware that summertime can be very expensive for many people. What if your air conditioning unit goes out? That's happened to us, of course. What if you're driving a long distance and something happens? car overheats, get a, whatever it is. You got kids going to camp. You got kids going to college in a few months. Maybe you have other expenses, moving expenses. You never know. There's a lot of expenses day to day. There really are. And then you got the damn credit cards hanging over your head, the big balance and the bigger interest. 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

0: 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Get that pin. You know, I notice General Jack Keane wears that pin, and other people wear that pin. You ought to get it, folks. I ought to get one, too, Mr. Producer, don't you think? I would say so. Now, we'll take calls at the bottom of the next hour, our power hour. We never take the foot off the gas pedal. Well, we have a little music now and then, but that's not taking it off the gas pedal, you know. Cut one, the president with the Vichy French, weak, quisling, so-called president. Cut one, go.
1: Mr. President, when will the text of
0: Hold on now, I want to make that clear. I'm talking about Macron, not our great president. Cut one, go.
1: Mr. President, when will the text of the MOU be released?
2: I think pretty soon. I would say, I want it to be released because it's a very powerful document. It's not like the Obama document, which was just a terrible document. This is a very powerful document, and I want it to be released. So probably pretty soon. I would say sometime after Friday, because the Strait opens completely. It's open now. But it opens completely. We'll have all the mines knocked out of, for the most part. We have a lot of lanes right now already.
3: Mr. President.
2: So I think sometime in the very near future, yeah.
3: Mr. President, does the deal involve any sanctions relief for Iran? When would that go into
2: effect? No, it doesn't. Well, they have to. It's really a behavioral thing. If they do what they're supposed to do, that starts taking effect.
0: We shall see. Let's go to cut three. Go.
2: We've worked on many deals together. I'm very happy to say very, very signed. The deal's all signed. And the strait is already partially opened. As you know, they're doing a little hunting for a couple of mines that they've already found. But it's essentially ships are starting to go out now. On Friday, it'll be completely opened. We got along very well with Iran. It's a different set of leaders. As you know, the first set is gone. The second set is gone. And we found the third set to be very smart, strong, very smart. But we ended up making a deal. I felt badly that we had to go back on the attack for two nights. And I thought a third, but we made it before that happened. But I think a lot of great things are going to happen in the Middle East right now. And very importantly, the oil is plummeting down. And the stock market is shooting up like a rocket today. Like record kind of numbers. And the oil has taken its biggest plunge. And we're into the low numbers. Not quite back yet, Kevin, to the extent, but we're getting close to the numbers we were before it all started. And the main thing is that Iran will not have a nuclear weapon. They fully agreed to that with strong policing powers and they won't have a nuclear weapon, which is...
0: Now, let me stop here. You see, here's the thing. President Trump is earnest. He wants to do the right thing. Maybe he is. He's trying to do the right thing. He loves our country. He really is breaking his back 24/7 to try and create a very good economic environment for everybody. And I know this is in front of mind because he worries about people and so forth and so on. And he's done so much to get all the foundational, you know, principles in place and programs in place and policies in place so the economy will explode in a positive way. In other words, growth and so forth. So he's earnest. He's hardworking like nobody I've ever seen before. And he's committed to this country. And a lot of these politicians simply are not. So you can have a disagreement. Just be polite and be respectful and explain your position. And at some point, he may actually embrace your position or he may not embrace your position. Here's the difference. Marjorie, Trotskyite, gangrene, bloated Bannon with his fraud conviction, Tucker Carlson with his mental issues, making...
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9: From ABC News, I'm Stephanie Officer. President Trump made his grand entrance at the G7 summit today, celebrating his new agreement with Iran, even as some report mixed messages between the two countries on what this agreement actually entails. ABC's Rachel Scott is in Geneva.
10: Iran says it stands to benefit from the deal. Though President Trump declared the Strait of Hormuz will be toll-free as it was before the war, Iran's foreign ministry says Iran will establish and collect fees related to navigation services, environmental protection, and vessel insurance. Also unclear whether Iran will get a payout from this initial deal. A senior administration official later telling reporters, "We are prepared to release frozen funds, and we are prepared to release sanctions, and we'll do some small gestures of that in the beginning."
9: In New Jersey, an investigation underway after an ICE agent reportedly fired a weapon during an encounter with an unknown person this morning in Stafford Township. Police say that person took off

0: unknown person this morning in Stafford Township. Police say that person took off in a vehicle, allegedly hitting the agent and injuring them. It's not known if that person was struck by the officer's shots. This woman was in a nearby diner and tells ABC News what she witnessed.
1: All different kinds of police that you could imagine that we've never seen in our lives. Like, they're all parking in our parking lot. And we're like, what is going on here?
0: In New York City, preparations continue for the Knicks celebration parade later this week to celebrate their first NBA championship in 53 years. ABC's Aaron Katursky.
2: New York is planning a victory parade after some of the revelry became dangerous with school buses set on fire and a handful of stabbings and shootings. The mayor says there will be no tolerance for violence.
3: We're going to make sure that we take every precaution that this be a safe and joyous moment for New Yorkers.
2: And on Thursday morning, the victory lap in Lower Manhattan, the city will be putting up signs designating the parade route Champions Way, and the mayor will give the Knicks keys to the city.
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0: President Trump's name may no longer be on the side of the Kennedy Center in Washington, but the public can't see that.
7: The Kennedy Center's executive director said in a sworn declaration Saturday that Cruz had removed President Trump's name from the facade, but tarp-draped scaffolding remains in front of the building, obscuring the letters that identify it as the John F. Kennedy Memorial Center for the Performing Arts. A center spokesperson says the tarp and scaffolding will remain in place as Cruz address maintenance needs of the marble and soffit panels on the building's front. It's unclear if that maintenance is related to the installation and removal of Trump's name. Officials haven't said how long the work might take. Stephen Portnoy, ABC News, Washington.
0: Ukrainian President Zelensky has arrived in Geneva for the G7 summit. It follows a massive Russian attack on Kyiv, where a UNESCO World Heritage Site was hit. Russia claims a U.S.-made Patriot missile did the damage.
8: The simple fact is that Russia fired hundreds of drones at the Ukrainian capital overnight, dozens of missiles. Ukraine certainly did use Patriot interceptors to shoot down some of those missiles, but the idea that one of these malfunctioned and hit the cathedral itself is very hard to believe.
0: That is ABC's Tom Sufi Burridge. A rare first edition copy of Emily Bronte's novel Wuthering Heights is up for auction for the first time in over a century. Only about 250 copies of the first edition were printed, and this one has remained in a private library ever since. I'm Stephanie Officer, ABC News.
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0: and massive turbines generate enough energy to power millions of homes across the western United States and parts of Canada. But Grand Coulee Dam wasn't built just to generate electricity.
1: We take water from Lake Roosevelt, which is the reservoir behind the dam here. We pump it up 280 feet and into a main canal that feeds Banks Lake. Banks Lake is a large reservoir that's entirely man-made. At the south end of that reservoir, the water then goes through a series of canals and ditches to irrigate nearly 700,000 acres of farmland.
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4: 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Our number, 877-381-3811. 877-381-3811. Let's see here a moment. See if I can find it. We're always working here, just so you know. Never take our foot off the pedal, the gas pedal here. I'm getting there. I'm almost there. I think I'm almost there. Maybe not. Yeah, there's some people who are very interesting. I want to bring to your attention. Well, you know what? I'm going to go look again at the break because I can't seem to find it. But there is a lot of other stuff going on, but I don't want to leave this yet. I want to read to you again, because people come and go, but even if you heard it before, I want to read to you again what's going to be a big story, I suppose. Barak Ravid, who's a reprobate, in my view, leftist, but nonetheless, he's the favorite reporter of the White House. The president does interviews with him. Top officials leak to this guy. It's constant. It's constant. I don't know why. They shouldn't. CIA director doubts Iran's intentions on deal, sources say, but it's more than him. It says CIA director John Ratcliffe told President Trump and other senior officials that intelligence gathered by U.S. intel agencies raised serious doubts about Iran's willingness to make the nuclear concessions the U.S. is seeking in any final deal. According to three sources familiar with those discussions, Ratcliffe isn't the only skeptic of Trump's top team. Secretary of State Marco Rubio and Secretary of Defense Pete Hegseth have both expressed concerns and raised questions about the deal in internal discussions. While Vice President Vance and U.S. Envoy Steve Witkoff and Jared Kushner advocated for it, according to two of the sources. There was a series of high-level meetings about the deal between Trump and his advisors in the lead-up. In any event, there was a division. That's okay. Abraham Lincoln had a cabinet. He even had some Democrats in there where they debated all the time. Ronald Reagan did. Trump does. But what's important to understand here is the three men who actually run the essential departments, the State Department, the War Department, and the Central Intelligence Agency, all three were very concerned and skeptical about Iran adhering to any nuclear deal. Now, folks, the truth is we don't really need to even read this to know this to be the case, do we? And yet everything hinges on this. It's being led by J.D. By the way, J.D.'s going to be on Megyn Kelly's show tomorrow. Do you believe that, Rich? Oh, jeez. Okay, go for it. I wonder, hey, is J.D. going to be on Tucker's show, do you think? I know they're best friends. I'm just curious. I wonder if Tucker's invited him. How about Bloated Bannon, you know, the felon? The ripped off old ladies, claimed he was going to build a southern wall. Will J.D. be on Bloated Bannon's show? In other words, you go on certain of these shows, you do grave damage to your popularity, because despite all the talk about these influencers, what a name for a bunch of reprobates. The fact of the matter is, you're going to hurt yourself if you want to be president if you're on you know, Trader Tucker Carlson's show or Bloated Bannon's show. I don't think going on Megyn Kelly's show is particularly helpful if I were advising. I'm not really advising anybody, but you know. You might want to stay off little Ada Fuentes' show. That's probably a bad move, too. Just some thoughts. Just some thoughts. What is he promoting? He has a book? Is that what he has, Rich? What's it called? Do you know? Can you look that up? I don't know what it's called. Here is a short 35 seconds from Benjamin Netanyahu, our ally. It's Hebrew with a English translation. And he's saying, with or without an agreement, Iran will not have a nuclear weapon, and he's going to make sure of it. Cut five, go.
5: For decades, I have been fighting Iran's efforts to arm itself with
4: nuclear. Now, let's be clear about that. For 40 years, he's been fighting Iran on this. 40. He's been very prescient about this. Go ahead.
5: For decades, I have been fighting Iran's efforts to arm itself with nuclear weapons. I can define it as my life's mission. I have stood by it to this day, and I will stand by it in the future. With an agreement, without an agreement, Iran will not have nuclear weapons today or tomorrow. As long as I am the Prime Minister of Israel, this will not happen. Now I hear people asking, what have we achieved? And I answer them, we have removed the threat of immediate annihilation from us. Together with our American friend, we embarked on the largest strike flight in the history of the State of Israel.
4: Huh. And he'll do that. Now, all the woke right types in our country, like the Piers Morgans. By the way, did you know that's of the J.P. Morgan family, Mr. Producer? I did some research on this guy. What a sleazy background, by the way. He's left doing a podcast. What? You guys should look up these people yourselves, really. I'm happy for you to look up my background. Why don't you look up his background? He's an elitist. The way he talks and so on. We invited him. Was I supposed to say this, Mr. Producer? Yes, Mr. Producer reached out to his person to bring him on radio. We never heard back. Just as well. What a waste of time, to be honest with you. We reached out to this guy, Bo Sobiech, and you got his. He is a publicist, Rich, is that right? And she said he would have to take a fee. Is that correct? And we said, no, we can't pay him a fee, but he needs to come on. We're happy to talk to him, and he never got back. You know, years ago, I invited Tucker Carlson on this show to debate. He never got back. But then he invited me to come on his show. You see what he does on his show. You see what Piers Morgan does on his show. It's not a debate. It's a setup. It's a setup. But I'm happy for any of them to come on the radio show. We don't mind wasting 30, 40 minutes on them, I suppose. Nonetheless, here's Pete Hegseth on Deface the Nation. Pete, let me tell you, Pete is a great patriot. He really is terrific. Cut six, go.
6: President Trump posted on social media Saturday.
4: This is Margaret Brennan, who is horrendous. In fact, all these Sunday hosts on the networks are just despicable. Go ahead.
6: When all is calm, we will go in and get the nuclear dust. That's how he refers to the highly enriched uranium under the bombed sites. He said we'll downblend and destroy it, whether in Iran or the U.S. Is the goal, is the plan to have the U.N. do all of that?
7: I don't think the U.N.'s been really effective in anything here.
6: The weapons inspectors and the IAEA?
7: As we need to. Ultimately, that could be part of it. The reality is President Trump has already set back Iran's nuclear program in devastating ways, from Midnight Hammer to this campaign, to ways that we know how far back we've set them. We're watching that material as we have this entire time. Yeah. And any arrangement, as I said from the outset of the program, will be performance and metrics based. You'll have inspections, you'll have oversight, whether they're U.S., whether they're international, but it'll be a throttle set by the United States through our negotiators with the military and strength as the guarantor of this. If Iran does not want to comply, then they can deal with the War Department again, which we'd rather not have to do, and President Trump would rather not have to do. But we know they know the type of devastating effects that have occurred on their military and on their air defenses and on their capabilities. They don't want that again. And so when we restruck twice, don't discount how important it was that we were willing to show we will restart this and we will set you back even further. And that was part of the reason why Iran came to the table, and we're going to finish this initial MOU to set the clock. So that's the umbrella here. We'll work with you to remove that material, or you'll downblend that material, but you're not going to have any of that material. And anything you do get will be based on oversight and performance. And Iran understands that, and that's why I think ultimately this is something that can and will succeed.
4: All right, let's go to cut seven. Go.
6: It's an important point for those who are members of the U.S. military to understand whether you are saying ground troops would be involved in cleaning up nuclear dust.
7: That you're saying that. You're trying to put words
6: in
7: my mouth to create a headline. What I'm saying is we have plans. No, we have plans for everything. And should the president need a compel option, we have compel options and many different types of compel options. But right now we've set the conditions for 60 days to ensure that that material is downblended, destroyed, or removed, whatever the president decides is in the best interest of the United States of America, and the War Department is there to support that effort.
4: Okay. Do you notice these people always want to interrupt before they finish? They're just rude, as a matter of fact. Michael Oren is the former Israeli ambassador to the United States several years ago, maybe even more than a decade ago. I had him on my show a couple of weeks ago. He's very articulate. He was born in America. He's very, very smart. He's written many books. And like anybody in the woke right, I don't think they've ever read any books. Anyway, here he is. I want you to take a listen on Fox this morning, I believe. Cut eight, go.
8: So there's a somber move in Israel tonight. We're not participating in the celebrations just yet. I'm sure it'd be very interesting to see what is actually in this agreement and not just what's being reported by various media outlets around the region and around the world. But there's great concern here that Iran at the end of the day will remain in control of the Strait of Hormuz, if not accepting tolls, will receive frozen assets from the United States, maybe sanctions relief that will enable Iran to rebuild its military and strategic capabilities, continue supporting terror, continuing building ballistic missiles, and still the question of what's the future of the nuclear program and the nuclear stockpile will remain unanswered. That's a lot to say right there, Sandra, but that is the concern in Israel tonight.
4: Mm-hmm. I get it. Now let's listen to the domestic bomb throwers like Hakeem Jeffries. Cut 10, go.
9: The Iran nuclear deal that was struck during the Obama administration was not signed into law by Congress. Should it have been, and should any new deal be signed into law by Congress?
10: Well, there was a process by which Congress could either accept or reject the agreement. And I, of course, along with the overwhelming majority of Democrats in the House and the Senate, supported the Iranian nuclear agreement, and it clearly was the right decision at the time. And what we've seen is that Donald Trump promised not to start wars in the Middle East, but to stop them. But he's turned around and done the exact opposite, as opposed to actually focusing on the problems that the American people need to see resolved, which is driving down the high cost of living. The economy is broken. The American people know it. And as Democrats, we're committed to actually doing something about it.
4: Mm-hmm. No, they aren't. What are they going to do about it? We know what they did last time. They destroyed it. Inflation through the roof, illegal aliens in every neighborhood and so forth. Complete disaster. Look what they're doing, under Mondami in New York right now. Look at it. Look at the taxes in Illinois. Look at California. It's a mess. Just look wherever the Democrats control these really blue states. They're a complete disaster. I'll be right back.
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So Newsome and Mrs. Newsome are allegedly, apparently, under investigation. Let's see here. And that's Ronnie, our dog Ronnie, who's barking. I think he's saying like three cheers. CBS News here. California Governor Newsom Monday said on Monday today that he and his wife are under investigation by the Justice Department. In a video posted to X, Newsom said federal agents had sought to speak to his family, friends, and former employees, demanded records, and dug through years of documents. He accused the Justice Department and the President Trump of abusing grand jury process. Well, I didn't even know about it. Did you, Rich? Donald Trump isn't just coming after me because of my mean tweets. He says he's coming after me because I'm considering running for president. He hates that I consistently... No, that's not why. And you don't even know if Donald Trump has anything to do with it, Newsom. I mean, I wonder what he did. You know, this is like Tucker Carlson who said, I'm under investigation, the CIA, the Department of Justice, they're looking at my texts. Well, what's on your texts? They denied it. He's never released his texts. He needs to release his texts. Bloated Bannon needs to release his videotapes with Epstein, the Epstein-Bannon tapes. Nobody seems to care about that. I care about it. Let's see here. Tonight, my wife and I joined Donald Trump's hit list. He's directed his department that he doesn't know any of this. After calling for my arrest last year, Donald Trump directed his department. Again, he doesn't know any of that. Now, his wife, Jennifer Siebel Newsom, who calls herself the first partner of California, well, do they have, both sex prisons? Do you know, Mr. Producer? Because maybe they'll serve in the same cell together. Yeah, I'm just curious about that. Do they have husband and wife cells? I don't know. Call Bannon. He's well aware of this stuff. As a documentary filmmaker, she founded the Representation Project, a nonprofit organization, co-founded California Partners Project, a nonprofit that promotes gender equality. Can somebody please tell me what gender equality means? What does that mean? Are the genders equal? I'm talking about your private parts. What does that mean, gender equality? Not human equality. It's specific to your genitalia, right, Rich? It's not like finger equality, leg equality, eyeball equality. Gender equality. A source familiar with the investigation said there are several ongoing investigating probes related to the governor that are being handled by the U.S. Attorney's Office in Sacramento. At least one of the investigations has been going on for about a year. Unfortunately, I can't get out of this chair. Honey, if you can hear the dog barking, can you please come down and get Ronnie? Thank you. And the source said, and one more originated with a whistleblower complaint. Well, if it's been going on about a year, that means it might have started under Biden. Two sources familiar with the matter said one of the ongoing investigations relates to Jennifer Siebel Newsom's taxes. Well, why don't they just leak them like they did with Trump's? Oh, yeah. One source said one of the probes relates to Newsom's former chief of staff, Dana Williamson, who was indicted last year on nearly two dozen federal charges. Prosecutors in Sacramento allege that Williamson and at least two others conspired to funnel funds from former HHS Secretary Javier Becerra. His dormant campaign account. She pleaded guilty last month to three counts of conspiracy. Say what? Folks, this could be serious stuff. It could be serious stuff. I don't know. This doesn't sound like Trump directed them to go. This is in the weed stuff. Advisor to the government said federal agents have contacted individuals and organizations connected to Newsom and his wife, issued subpoenas for records, and conducted interviews involving groups tied to the governor and the first partner. Wow. Imagine that. You know, just so he knows, you can run for president from prison. We've had this discussion before. It's been done before. Just to give a heads up. We'll be right back.

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1: Oh, some bad news. A B-52 crashed taking off from Edwards Air Force Base. All 8 crew members are believed to be dead. These B-52s are very old. I mean, they refurbished them and so forth, but they are very old. I don't know what happened. Who knows? Obviously, it was a mechanical problem if it crashed shortly after takeoff. It's very sad. So 8 of our wonderful air crew on the B-52 died shortly after it took off from Edwards Air Force Base, which is a terrible, terrible thing, of course. You know, one of our great sponsors is Monetary Gold. And I'm going to be straight with you. I talk about protecting your liberty, your family, your future. And right now, I think one of the smartest moves you can make is to diversify. I've talked to you about Social Security, the debt, what's coming. Truly, it's going to be massive. Elon Musk says 1,000% chance we're going to go bankrupt. I don't disagree with him. It's just a matter of when and where. Diversification, to have some gold and silver. To me, it's very important. That's what we do. And gold has made a little bit of a pullback. You know, the trajectory's been up, up, up. Last year it had like 20, 30 record numbers. It's happening again. So what happens is it doesn't go in a straight line. You know, there's a go and then a plateau, a go and then a plateau. And that's what we have now, a little plateau. So you have a window, a real opportunity to get in at a lower price before the next move. And I believe that's coming with certainty, because the fundamentals haven't changed. In fact, it's getting worse. You know, they keep spending on the hill. Inflation keeps eroding your savings. 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You know, there's a lot of gold companies out there. 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All right, let's see where we are on calls. Hello, out there. Let's see, we got that. Let's go to Harriet, Brooklyn, New York. How are you, Harriet?
2: It's a pleasure speaking with you.
1: Likewise, thank
2: Mark,
1: you.
2: I agree. I agree with you about, we have a wonderful president, Donald J. Trump, but you've got to understand, you can't negotiate with a death cult, Islam, radical Islam. First, it's the Saturday people like Netanyahu and Israel being under attack, and then it's the Sunday people. If you wouldn't mind, Mark, can I read a little section, a quote from Harry S. Truman, one of our great presidents?
1: It's got to be very short, but go ahead.
2: I'm going to go real quick. Right after, in 1948, years ago, in 1948, President Harry S. Truman recognized the state of Israel despite strong opposition from within his own administration. Please listen to his magnificent words. Quote, I believe that just like in the past, 3,000 years ago, You Jews saved humanity, wild mankind, via your Torah. So too, I believe and hope that even nowadays, you, the Jewish nation, will be successful again to enlighten and to heal the beasts of cruelty in our midst and save the world from total destruction. That was in 1948, after he recognized the State of Israel.
1: How about that? And listen to the Democrats today. They're nuts. Harriet, God bless you, my friend. You take care of yourself. Let's go to Brad, Greenwich, Connecticut. How are you, Brad?
3: How are you doing, Mark? Thanks for taking my call.
1: Thank you. Thank you.
3: Hey, I was wondering your input. The Iranian men play tonight in Los Angeles, and I was wondering what you think their chances are of defecting during the World Cup, given their women's team did a year ago in Australia.
1: Well, what happened was the women team, most of them decided not to because they started rounding up their family members. And so maybe one or two will defect. I can't imagine most of them will because of that, unless they've already talked to their parents before they left and made that decision. You know?
3: Okay, I gotcha. I mean, I know they have a great concern about their personal safety, and who knows, they could be here with IRGC members. I just can't believe the media is not discussing this at all.
1: The media doesn't care. They don't care 42,000 people were murdered. They're always on Trump's case. They don't like the fact that the war was started. It was a spectacular beginning to this war. It's the end of it that's a bit problematic as far as I can see. But, all right, Brad, thank you, my friend. Let's keep rolling. Thomas, Medford, Oregon, the great KCMX, go.
4: An honor, Mr. Levin, super patriot. I listen to you.
1: Yes, you are. Privately. Thank you. God bless you, man.
4: You had an God bless you as well. You had an interview over a month ago with Steve Witkoff and Mr. Kushner. And
1: it was just Witkoff.
4: Oh, was it? Yeah, I thought maybe it was only that. The Iranian counterparts, Steve said, claimed they had enough 60% enriched to make 8 to 10 bombs within a month or so.
1: I think what they said is they had enough. I don't know if they said 60%, but they said they'd have enough enriched uranium to make 11 bombs in 10 days.
4: 10 days. Oh, there's the 10. Yeah, it's 4.78 kilograms, if I remember the number, they had access to. How is that if it's all under Pickaxe Mountain? How could they get that so short to make 11 bombs if it's... Is there a separate stockpile concern?
1: I don't know, but you raise a very good question. I don't know. And one of the things I've heard them say is when things settle down, we'll go in and we'll get it. I don't even know what that means, do you?
4: No. You're the one I go to when I watch your weekend TV.
1: I just don't know because it's not being explained in any detail. Then there's people saying don't ask questions, you know. I always ask questions. It doesn't matter what they say. I literally don't know. It's a great question.
4: Yeah, it's very curious to me. But I listen avidly.
1: Thank you, brother.
4: And I was wondering if you've addressed anyone has, you know. So.
1: Not really. All right. Thank you, Thomas. You take care of yourself, all right? Let's go to Alex, Baltimore, Maryland, on WMAL, our great affiliate. How are you, Alex?
5: I'm good. Can you hear me okay?
1: I can.
5: Hey, thanks for taking my call. I've been on hold a while. I want to kind of circle back to socialized medicine. You know, when Obamacare came out, I was firmly in the camp of being against it, but come across a couple new sort of arguments. I haven't heard you address this particular aspect. I think there's a couple countries around the world that are doing socialized medicine correctly and making it work. But you mentioned Canada. They're obviously not doing a very good job. I'm talking about this country. You probably heard of them. It's called Israel. It's in the Middle East, and they have socialized medicine.
1: Very funny. I've been there. They don't really have socialized medicine. In fact, they have some of the best medical systems in the world. They have both. You can go to private hospitals or sort of government hospitals, and everybody wants to get into the private hospital.
5: You were raising the
1: issue. You may have heard of that country. It's called Israel. They have both.
5: Yeah. Well, I'm saying we got to pay for it, right? I mean, that's the big problem, right? But if we look to Israel, we can see that all we have to do to get socialized medicine is to find a bigger, stronger, richer company.
1: All right, thanks a lot. Get rid of this guy. He's an idiot. But for the United States, there wouldn't be any Israel. There wouldn't be any, that's where he's going. There wouldn't be any health care. There wouldn't be anything. I guess we're going to find out soon. Because it's clear Israel's feeling that they need to really break out on their own. And that moron doesn't understand the history of the situation. In the 1960s, in fact, right after the Six-Day War in 1967, Israel had to make a decision. Would it align itself with the United States or align itself with Russia? See, Russia recognized Israel right out of the box, too. And they were trying to convince the new country to join with them, because a lot of the founders of the early Israel were from Europe and were socialists. Meanwhile, a lot of the others who were in Israel, who were not from Europe and were not socialists, rejected it. But in any event, they decided to be with the United States. Ever since then, Russia, which helped create the so-called Palestinian Authority and all the rest of it, it's actually before 67, maybe in the early 60s, like 62, actually. Israel's paid a price for that, because it's the KGB that created the so-called Palestinians, and they used Arafat, who was from Egypt, a citizen of Egypt, to do it. They were funding the Palestinians to attack the Israelis, and then, you know, one thing leads to another. You may not realize this, folks, but a couple hundred years ago, the Jews in the Middle East got along pretty well, as did the Muslims, Arabs, who were Christian and all other faiths. They got along okay. And so the radicals, the Islamists came in, and that was developed out of Cairo, and the communists came in, that would be Russia, and they created and balkanized the whole area. Now, that's not the only reason, but it's a big reason. Israel's going to be quite capable to go it alone at some point. And you can see they're already making alliances with India, as we have an alliance with India. Massive population, a massive market. Believe it or not, they're making alliances because Germany came to them to build an Iron Dome of sorts, so they're working with them. Greece came to them, they're working with Greece, because Turkey is constantly threatening Greece. The reason they recognize Somaliland is because its location is so important, very close to Saudi Arabia and so forth, so they're not going to stand still. They're the best intelligence in the Middle East, maybe one of the best in the world. They're the best technologies in the world. They're the best development of military weapons that have been tried, for obvious reasons, in the entire world. They've given us all that. Their lasers are more advanced than anybody else's. Their F-35s do more than ours, and they gave that information back to Lockheed, I think it was. It's a great ally, an absolutely great ally, and we're going to miss them, because I'm predicting in 10 years they're going to be much more independent. Much more independent, and that means if they decide to go into Lebanon, they're going to go into Lebanon. If they decide to go in Iran, they're going to go in Iran. If they decide to do X, they're going to do X, and they have to. Because you can see, if any Democrats elected, they're already trash-talking the country. We've got this woke right crowd here that's backing Russia, that's backing Iran, that's backing Qatar. I see it. You all see it. We all see it. So they're not stupid. So virtually every party over there, I've been reading, says we got to create a more independent relationship with the United States and everybody else. And that's now where they're moving. Rather than us appreciating the ally and embracing the ally, it's helping us deal with Iran, it's helping us deal with Hezbollah. So, no, it's not being viewed that way. So the population over there wants to be more independent. That's exactly what's going to happen. So we won't have the $3.8 billion to give them, $3.5 billion of which never leaves this country. It's used in our military-industrial companies. In other words, we pay our companies to build equipment for them and then give it to them. And in return, we get all kinds of free intelligence, all kinds of free technology, all kinds of free products and so forth. But look, they're not going to have to keep defending themselves and explaining themselves. Netanyahu's already said you're going to get to keep your $3.8 billion. As soon as that 10-year deal is up, he said we're not going to ask you for any more. So everybody should be happy. I'll be right back.
0: Mark Levin.
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0: certain chaotic times, that's for sure, isn't it? 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They are the best of the best. All right. What did I want to do here? Oh, here it is, Mr. Producer. This is Hakeem Jeffries. Cut 14. Go.
1: Will you move to impeach President Trump?
2: We haven't ruled anything in or ruled anything out in terms
0: You're
2: of accountability.
0: A liar. You know you are. And guess what? For all those morons out there, oh, Marx, guess who's going to be leading the charge to defend our president, Mr. Producer? Me. I don't mean officially as part of a government or personal. I mean me behind this microphone, me on television, me in the toxic, what is it, pool, online? That's right. I will. Because everybody else in this business is cowardice. Handful of us will do it. That's it. I wish I had time to take all the calls. We've got great callers here. Iran deal reminds me of Pelosi. We have that tape where she said, we have to pass it so you know what's in it.
1: But we have to pass the bill so that you can find out what is in it.
0: You're good, Mr. Producer. All we're asking is, let's not make that mistake. People have been debating this, and it hasn't been released. I don't know why. Are they still working on it? I don't know. But it would help the president if his people did release it. We salute our armed forces, police officers, firefighters, emergency personnel, our truckers, ICE, our friends in Ukraine, our friends...
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4: From ABC News, I'm Stephanie Officer. President Trump made his grand entrance at the G7 summit in France Monday, touting his new agreement with Iran, though many questioned what differences were from the last agreement signed in 2015. ABC's Rachel Scott.
14: Iran already agreed not to possess nuclear weapons as part of its deal with the Obama administration, which President Trump tore up in his first term. Former President Obama speaking with ABC's Robin Roberts before the deal was announced.
15: You spent a lot of time during your pregnancy wrestling with the threat of a nuclear Iran. How do you think things are being handled right now there?
16: It is doubtful that any agreement that arises is going to be significantly different or a significant improvement from the deal that we had in the first place.
4: And with that news, gas prices have started to drop. But until the Strait of Hormuz is fully reopened again, some prices remain unpredictable. In Ohio, where gas hovers around $4.08 a gallon, Bryce Borton says he's now more considerate about using his car.
17: I do think about it before I take any superfluous trips or take any additional trips. You know, I do take gas into consideration as where I didn't used to.
4: In Wisconsin, Ridgeland Farms, the site of recent violent protests, announced their

0: Lori Simmons says the remaining puppies will be released over the next 6 weeks.
1: They will be loved on, medically treated, spayed and neutered, learn to walk on a leash, and placed on a path to adoption in loving homes across this country.
0: The group bought about 1,500 of the farm's more than 2,000 beagles in April for an undisclosed price. Ridgeland Farms has asked the years-long harassment campaign targeting the research facility to stop. 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
0: Federal health officials are recalling a prescription medication used to treat depression and anxiety. The FDA recalling duloxetine, commonly known as Cymbalta, because it may contain a cancer-causing substance. Some 20 million Americans remain under flood watches through at least Wednesday. Texas is already hard hit.
5: In Waco, Texas,
6: cars floating next to Interstate 35. Water pouring over the barrier separating the highway. First responders using boats and wading through deep water to get to drivers. First responders rescuing dozens of drivers in and around San Antonio. At least one person reported missing in the area. Floodwaters inundating the Houston area.
5: Some areas could see up to 10 inches of rain before this storm passes through us later this week.
0: That's ABC's Melissa Adon. Majority Leader John Thune has spoken with Senator Mitch McConnell, who was hospitalized for an unknown reason Sunday morning. Thune says McConnell sounded good and wants to be back at work. He deferred to McConnell staff about when the 84-year-old will return to Capitol Hill. Well, Mayor Zoran Mamdani is predicting Thursday's NBA championship parade for the New York Knicks could be the largest in New York City history.
7: We want to make sure that we're building a parade that can really meet this moment in terms of how much it means to our city, and also ensuring that we're taking every single step to keep New Yorkers safe as they do that.
0: And Mamdani is encouraging fans to come as early as they possibly can. The parade steps off at 10 a.m. Eastern. I'm Stephanie Officer, ABC News.
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2: Today, people, sorry, the show should have started a minute ago or so, and it's we got computer issues. So sorry, welcome. It's Eric Erickson here across the United States. The phone number is 877-973-7425. 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If you are in the state of Georgia, primary tomorrow. Oh, you in Oklahoma have a sex scandal for your primaries. We're going to get to that one. Yes, Republican sex scandal in the Oklahoma primary for Congress. We will get to that one here in just a little bit. In Georgia, text ENGAGE to 33777. Get the list of people to vote for. The election is tomorrow. Listen, there's no way to sugarcoat it. It's a bad deal. The proof that it is a bad deal is that this White House says they have signed the deal and they will not release the text to the American people. And the vice president is doing spin and damage control, and it's not doing him any favors. The vice president this morning on CBS News admitted Iran will get $300 billion, not million, but billion with a B, dollars over time, assuring themselves that they have compliance. Now, here, out of the gate, we need to talk about fungibility. For years and years and years, Republicans have said with great accuracy that when the government gives Planned Parenthood dollars and says you can't use this money for abortions, what happens is Planned Parenthood is then freed up to use all of its other money for abortions, and the federal government subsidizes their operations that they otherwise wouldn't be able to spend money on. Here, the vice president of the United States wants us to believe that we can give $300 billion to Iran, and Iran will not use that money for terror. Well, okay, they'll use all their other money to fund terrorism. There's a willful naivety here. In fact, the media has now trotted out, of all people, Barack Obama to talk about this on CBS News or ABC News.
3: Over the weekend, as you know, I sat down with former President Barack Obama and former First Lady Michelle Obama for an exclusive interview ahead of the opening of the Obama Presidential Center later this week in Chicago. Now, before President Trump's announcement, I asked former President Obama for his thoughts on the war with Iran. He spent a lot of wrestling with the threat of a nuclear Iran. How do you think things are being handled right now there?
4: It is doubtful that any agreement that arises is going to be significantly different or a significant improvement from the deal that we had in the first place and had worked for a long stretch of time before the United States pulled out of it. So I'm hopeful that bombing stops and ordinary people are no longer suffering as a consequence of the war. And then in retrospect, it's a reminder that on a lot of difficult foreign policy problems, the notion that we can just bully our way or bomb our way to solutions may sometimes seem appealing, but the fact of the matter is that taking the time to explore diplomacy and exhaust the possibilities of coming up with deals that don't solve 100% of the problem, but solve 80, 90% of the problem.
2: Now, I know none of you want to hear Barack Obama opine on this, given how bad his deal is. But the point is, this deal is as bad or worse. And I'm sorry to have to tell you the truth, but we are now seeing in real time these admissions. The deal was signed on Sunday, and this White House refuses to release it to the public. Ask yourself why. I'll tell you why. Because according to a senior White House official, in the last 4 minutes, Iran and Oman will get to apply tolls to the Strait of Hormuz that will be referred to as service fees instead of tolls. So we can say Iran is not tolling the Strait of Hormuz, but it is agreed to by the administration that Oman and Iran will be able to do that. So Iran will get billions of dollars by a service fee applied to tankers going through the Strait of Hormuz. But wait, there's more. The United States is saying it could release frozen funds and relieve sanctions as a show of good faith to incentivize Iran to keep its part of the deal that supposedly was negotiated. That's happening right now. And the Memorandum of Understanding does, in fact, contain the possible release of $300 billion to rebuild Iran, assuming they keep their word. But we're going to deal with all the nuclear stuff in 60 days, allegedly. One of the most willfully naive things I have seen came from the Vice President of the United States, who genuinely said, and this is a quote from the Vice President, that he believes that after 47 years of war with the United States, the Iranian leadership has realized it was a mistake. Really, that they just shook down the United States. To quote Donald Trump himself, Iran has never won a war, and Iran has never lost at the negotiating table. This is wild to me. What we are seeing. This is the vice president on CNBC earlier.
5: The president saying to them, we're extending an open hand. If you guys want to meet us, if you guys want to change your relationship with the United States, we will change our relationship with Iran. That's the offer, and we're going to have to see whether they meet us there.
2: Really? That's the offer. We'll see whether or not they meet us there. This is CBS News analyzing the deal.
6: Well, peace deals, Gail, would resolve the fundamental underlying issues between the two countries involved. This does not appear to do that based on what we know. We do know that it seems to punt on the nuclear issue. And I think the best way to understand what we're looking at here is actually a further 60-day extension of the ceasefire in which that issue is going to be worked out.
2: An extension of the ceasefire. I'm stunned. I really am stunned at the naivete of these people. This is the vice president, part of his CBS News interview this morning.
7: Walk through some of this. The Iranians are saying that they're going to have access to a $300 billion reconstruction fund. True or false?
5: Well, Ed, that's the sort of thing they could have access to, funded by the Gulf Coast Coalition, so long as they honor their end of the obligation. I think that one of the things you're going to see, Ed, and people have to be skeptical of this, is that the hardliners in the Iranian system will overemphasize the benefits that Iran gets while underemphasizing all the things that they have to concede. All the things they have to provide in order to get these benefits. So we absolutely are open to the Gulf Coast countries investing in the reconstruction of Iran, but only if Iran ends their nuclear program, ends their enriched stockpile of material, and is really open to an inspections and enforcement regime that gives the American people confidence right. They're never going to have a nuclear weapon. So I think the dance you're going to see, Ed, which is going to be interesting, is the Iranian media, especially the hardline media, they're going to talk a lot about what they get without talking about what they give. It's important for all of us to correct that record.
2: Right. So we're going to give them $300 billion of frozen assets on the claim they'll use it for humanitarian aid, which will free up all of their other money to support terrorism. We claim that Iran will have instruments in place to prevent them from getting nuclear weapons. That's what Barack Obama promised, too. The Iranians signed the Nuclear Non-Proliferation Agreement and yet tried to build a bomb. They signed the Obama Agreement, which explicitly prohibited them from getting a bomb, and then tried to get a bomb anyway. And now, somehow, we think they're going to do this one after we've given them now the ability to get a service fee for ships sailing through the Strait of Hormuz. We're giving them access to their bank accounts that we froze when the Shah fell in the 1970s. This is absolute surrender by the United States. And what's shameful is you're going to have a bunch of voices on the Republican side defend this and say it's the greatest deal ever, and only Donald Trump could give us this deal, when this is actually worse than what Barack Obama gave. And some of you are mad at me for telling you the truth, because you want to trust the president. You want to trust the president on this. You can't trust the president on this because they won't even release the deal in writing. We're just supposed to expect their word for it. If the deal is so good, release it in writing. And you know what the spin is right now? The spin is that they want to build trust with the Iranians. That's why they're not releasing the text. This is Pete Hegseth from Sunday with Margaret Brennan.
8: So this memorandum would be an extension of the ceasefire, as you said, with a promise to keep talking. Given how clear President Trump has been that he wants to end combat, will the U.S. troops come back home? Will those two aircraft carriers be pulled back?
9: Well, Margaret, what I would say the president's been most clear about is that Iran will never have a nuclear weapon. Never. Full stop. And this deal, as we talk about aspects of the deal, some of which have come out publicly are totally wrong, it's performance-based. No money released to Iran until they perform. There's no trust and verify. There's no trust here, and we're going to verify everything. Nuclear material will be destroyed and removed. The nuclear program will be dismantled. The straits will be open. No tolling. The JCPOA was a path to a bomb. What this deal will be a wall to a bomb. And that was the objective from the beginning, very clear from the beginning. So as far as our military posture, we'll maintain what we need to. The blockade has been a devastating success for us and impact on the Iranians. So think of this chain of events militarily, just for a second. You had 45 days of overwhelming combat, which Iran could not manage, and their Navy's gone, Air Force gone, air defenses. Then it led to a blockade, which was impenetrable now for a couple of months. And then you had the underground Project Freedom, which allowed now 125 million barrels of oil to transit the straits, showing that we control the straits. And then we did two more days of bombing because they weren't really coming to the table. So it's been military pressure and strength from President Trump that's compelled Iran to this deal, which will be performance-based when it's signed.
2: When it's signed, it turns out it was signed. And by the way, the Obama deal also prohibited Iran from getting a nuclear weapon. This is embarrassing. This actually is embarrassing. By the way, what's so interesting here is that it leaked from the White House that Marco Rubio did not support the plan. It is the Vice President of the United States selling the plan. He will take ownership of the plan. In fact, there are some of the White House who want to refer to it as the Vance plan. In case it blows up in the president's face, he can put some distance between him and the Vice President, which is wild to me to watch the damage control here. This is the quote from the Vice President. This is his actual quote. We are hearing from both Iranian hardliners and political leaders that the past 47 years of hostility with the United States have been a mistake and that it is time to turn a new page. Ladies and gentlemen, it is the founding premise of the Iranian Islamic Republic that their job is to destroy Israel and the West, to set the conditions to bring about the return of the 12th Mahdi. It's called Twelver Shia Islam. It is a minority view within Islam, and yet it is the view of the leadership of Iran, and it permeates the Iranian Revolutionary Guard Corps' thinking that they must destroy the great Satan and the little Satan to bring back the Mahdi. Iran believes that Israel is the little Satan. Guess who Iran believes the great Satan is? You have one guess, and if you aren't choosing us, you've chosen your guess poorly. Iran wants to destroy us, to bring back the Mahdi. It is a presuppositional belief of their founding. They haven't changed, and it's willful naivete of the Vice President of the United States to believe otherwise.
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1: Well, well, well, those of you in Tulsa, Oklahoma, I'll be with you on Wednesday at KRMG. 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I'll be in Oklahoma City on Thursday. Check out Freedom96.9's website if you want to see me in Oklahoma City. Those of you in the 1st Congressional District, that is Kevin Hearn's district. He is retiring, and there's a primary tomorrow in Oklahoma. You got a sex scandal on your hands. Jackson LaMere. LaMere, he is the president's pick. He's the MAGA pastor running, and appears that, well, he's been having a fling with Miss Oklahoma or some such. Trump's MAGA warrior on election eve. Mega church pastor's red hot text to Miss Oklahoma and furious wife's vile accusation that shatter the family man's image. Yeah, kind of a wild story here. A Trump-backed congressional candidate has been caught sending a former Miss Oklahoma USA a series of intimate text messages, prompting his wife to brand her a homewrecker. Jackson LaMere, 34, the Tulsa megachurch pastor, who Donald Trump anointed a MAGA warrior last month, faces a torrent of his own text messages obtained by the Daily Mail ahead of the 1st District Republican primary on Tuesday. In them, he professes his love for the former pageant queen, invites her to his hotel room, and recounts leaving Mar-a-Lago to visit a strip club at 1 a.m. after being offered cocaine, which he says he declined. My goodness gracious. Wow. wow. So for those of you, yeah, it's always those sorts of guys, isn't it? And by the way, he's the front runner of the race. He's the Trump pick. This guy may get the nomination in Oklahoma tomorrow. We'll see. This is blowing up towards the end. Jackson LaMere in a sex scandal, and he's a pastor. My goodness. But does anyone care these days? I have no idea. Listen, if you're 64 or older, here's what's happening with Medicare right now. 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
1: Okay, this just in from, I believe it's CNN, that the agreement with Iran has been virtually signed. And there will be a formal ceremony Friday in Switzerland. And the U.S. is working to release the text in the run-up to the formal signing, I guess, in case something changes. 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Now, I got to move on to the Save America Act stuff because we have a problem here. We have a little bit of a problem with the Save America Act, and I will put all my cards on the table. I know and adore the sponsors of the legislation, and I support the Save America Act. However, it is not going to pass. The president has now signaled that he will block further legislation from Congress if they do not pass the Save America Act. In fact, he says, now that the Democrats have held up FISA Section 702 renewal, the president will now veto Section 702 renewal if the Save America Act doesn't pass. The Speaker of the House was on television with Trey Gowdy. This is what he said.
2: On the Save America Act, I'm afraid it is going to have to go on a reconciliation bill because, as shocking as it is, Trey, Democrats are against anything with regard to common sense election security. All that bill does on its face, the current version, is it requires proof of citizenship to register to vote and a photo ID when you show up to do so. That's common sense. That's a 90-10 issue in public opinion polling, and yet no Democrat will go along with it. So we're going to have to do it on our own. I'm going to attach it to the Reconciliation 3.0 bill, and I've told the president we're going to work really hard to make sure that gets to his desk because it's essential for the country and for, again, the faith in a free and fair election.
1: Here's the problem with the Speaker promising that, and I know and like the Speaker a great deal, fellow Louisianian. It's not going to work. You can't get to the Senate on reconciliation. They've already tried it. Why can't you get the reconciliation or the Save America Act? No, it has nothing to do with this particular parliamentarian. The Byrd rule in the United States Senate requires, one, that no spending and reconciliation increase the debt, and two, it not be new public policy. The Save America Act is definitionally new public policy. Why? Because it would seek uniformity in the election codes of the 50 states for the first time. That's new policy. Therefore, you can't get it passed in the United States Senate under reconciliation. So for the Speaker to say that we're going to do the Save America Act under reconciliation is just a way for the Speaker to say we're going to engage in performance knowing the outcome is assured that it's not going to happen. Friends, y'all, I'm kind of tired of the Republican Party performative nature of it right now. Very much the same thing like the Iran deal. Remember last week, the president was going to bomb Iran and then said, no, we're on the verge of a deal. The vice president, he was the senior administration official. The vice president announced to everyone on planet Earth that there was a deal coming. and it would be signed. And now we now know they're not going to do the nuclear stuff. The president said the whole deal is to keep Iran from getting a nuclear weapon. They're not even going to negotiate the nuclear weapon stuff in this deal. They're going to negotiate other stuff. They said there will be no toll in the Strait of Hormuz. Instead, there's going to be a service fee in the Strait of Hormuz. This is like the Democrats, every time Common Core gets objected to, they change the name of the education package, Common Core. They say, look, we're not doing Common Core now. We're doing Common Sense Core. That's it. That's the ticket, Common Sense Core. We're not doing a toll in the Strait of Hormuz. We're doing a service fee in the Strait of Hormuz. That's the ticket. This is performance to play the gullible. The Save America Act, you know what they did is they did a very comprehensive piece of legislation that also requires only citizens can vote. Now, I support that, and you should support that. The problem is, if the Republicans just passed a piece of legislation that said you got to show photo ID to vote, they could probably pass that. And if not, it would be very difficult for the Democrats to defend it. But instead, they wrote the Save America Act, which is far more complex, and says only citizens can vote in American elections. Okay, I support it and you support it. How do you implement it now? I'm registered to vote. When I registered to vote, I didn't have to show my proof of citizenship. That's one of the problems with the Save America Act that the Democrats seized upon, is will I now have to go re-register to vote and show my birth certificate to register to vote? How many Americans are actually going to go do that? How many have their birth certificate? How many are going to take their passport and go show? You and I may support it, but we have to acknowledge that it complicates the process as opposed to just photo ID. Why don't you do it incrementally? Say you got to show photo ID. And by the way, after a date certain, let's say January 1st, 2027, anyone who registers to vote must prove they're a citizen. So you don't impact people already registered to vote, but they still have to show a photo ID, and people in the future have to prove they're citizens. And over time, it becomes everyone who votes, because those born before January 1st, 2027 are eventually going to die, and you'll eventually have an entire pool of people who are nothing but citizens. And starting on January 1st, 2027, you got to verify them. But they didn't do that. And so the Democrats were able to pick it apart. And here's what the Republicans who want the SAVE Act passed missed, and that is, you don't have the votes in the Senate for the Republicans. You don't have enough votes in the United States Senate. It's not even like you got to have 60. You don't have 51 Republican votes in the Senate. The Republicans, only 48 of them voted for it. So the president wants to hold up every piece of legislation. And here's what's happening, because I've seen this game before. And for those of you unfamiliar with the game, this is grievance mongering. This gives you a grievance for you to be angry about, to go to the polls to stand with the president, that the Democrats are blocking this, but it's actually the Republicans blocking it. For the Speaker of the House to say, we're going to take this up and put it in reconciliation, you can do that in the House. You can't do it in the Senate. And if the House does something to reconciliation that violates the Senate rules, it gets rejected in the Senate. And they've already tried doing the SAVE Act through reconciliation in the past, and it failed already. Did you know it already failed once through reconciliation? So now it's going to fail a second time. And you're going to be mad at the Senate Republicans. And so in November, what are you going to do? You're going to say, well, I'm not voting for these guys. Screw them. And so the Democrats take the Senate back. We're just manufacturing grievance for everyone at this point. I see no reason for us to keep manufacturing grievance for something that's not going to pass. What the Republicans should do, if they were smart, is to redraft the SAVE Act, Save America Act, and just make it a pure photo ID bill. A majority of states already have photo ID legislation. California has banned photo ID. Most states already have it. So start there instead of doing comprehensive bills. This is one of my frustrations, deep frustrations with Washington, is just that everything's got to be a comprehensive bill, a comprehensive immigration reform, either all or nothing, a comprehensive voter reform package, it's all or nothing, a comprehensive transportation bill, it's all or nothing, a comprehensive environmental bill, it's all or nothing. You just can't pick the things that everybody agrees to and do that. You got to do a comprehensive bill so it can become a messaging bill so that it doesn't pass and you have a message to use against the other side. Do you want to get something done or not? I personally would like to see photo ID passed. at the United States congressional level to tell California and other states that ban through legislation photo ID, that your law is now overruled, and for the purposes of federal elections, you have to show a photo ID. We have photo ID in Georgia, a majority of black voters supported, a majority of white voters supported. In Georgia, if you want an absentee ballot, you got to provide your driver's license number or your state photo ID number to get your ballot. And guess what? A majority of voters supported, and the number of people who vote has gone up. It hasn't been voter suppression. The Democrats scream about voter suppression, and a majority of black voters in the country support photo ID. It makes sense. You got to show your photo to get into federal buildings. You got to show your photos to write a check. You got to show a photo to get into some Democratic political rallies. Show your photo to cast your vote. And that's all the legislation needed to say. But they didn't want to do that. They wanted to make it comprehensive in such a way that it couldn't pass. So do they really want it to pass or not? Or do they just want you to be angry? I'm kind of tired at Congress making everybody mad at the world and getting nothing done, and where it just assures you that you're going to be mad, nothing's going to get done, and we're not going to fix the problem. Photo ID would begin to fix the problem. Is it the permanent solution? No. We do actually have other things we want, but is it the beginning of the end of bad voter laws? Yes. It's just deeply, deeply frustrating. And now for the president to say he's going to kill the Pfizer renewal. We actually, you know, with Iran allegedly going to get $300 billion, assuming they comply with us, we do kind of need to be snooping in on their phone calls, which we can't do because Section 702 of FISA has not been renewed. So we can't actually gather the intelligence we need to make sure Iran is complying with this supposed memorandum of understanding in order to get their money, because FISA Section 702 has not been renewed. So the data packets from Iran that flow through the United States, of which there are a lot, we can't snoop on them right now. We're cutting off our nose to spite our face on this. It's just, it's crazy. And it's also, it's becoming this litmus test on the right that if you're refusing to go to the mat for the Save America Act, you should be defeated. That's fine in primaries, but we're getting out of the primary season. Are you going to give the Democrats back control of the House and the Senate? Are you going to put Graham Plattner, a Nazi, in the United States Senate because Susan Collins won't vote for the Save America Act? Would you rather Susan Collins or a Nazi in the United States Senate? If you can't say Susan Collins, you have been broken by the process. I don't care for Susan Collins, and even I recognize she would be better in the United States Senate than Graham Plattner. But some people have become so broken by politics, it's this purity test and litmus test. It is either all my way or screw you. So you would put a Nazi in the Senate because Susan Collins won't support the Save America Act when she allowed Brett Kavanaugh the Supreme Court. She's allowed much of the Republican agenda over the last 15, 20 years to get through the United States Senate. Even as she's opposed it, she's blocked the filibuster so that they could at least vote on it, even as she opposed it. So she made it possible for them to pass things, but you would rather the Nazi because she won't give you this one thing. And the Nazi won't give you anything you want at all, including this. This is the level of brokenness we've got in the minds of Americans now when it comes to American politics. And this is why I think it's bad for the Republicans in Washington to keep stirring the Save America Act pot when they know it's not going to pass. And all it does is convince Republicans that, you know what, let's just send the Nazi to Washington because the Republicans aren't doing anything. When the Republicans, if nothing else, are confirming Donald Trump's judges that the Democrats would never allow.
0: Honest.
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1: Welcome back. 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You can also get the Golfer Journal, Van Allen Golf. 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I have not gotten to play. The rain has been so bad. Folks, I have a big announcement for you. First of all, I need to congratulate the Hurricanes. They beat my beloved Golden Knights, and they won the Stanley Cup. But that means that North Carolina has had more Stanley Cups in the 21st century than the Canadiens, so I will take it. I need to tell you, it's here. 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We've got more seats than last year. 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This time it's political. Last time I gave no political stories. This time I will bring up all sorts of political stories as well. Political this time. So text show to 33777, and you can get your tickets to the Not Safe for Radio Show. There's also a second link if you want a parking pass at the Gas South Convention Center. You'll be able to get that as well. So text show to 33777. Should be a good time. It should be. So I did this last year because I got all these stories that they're not appropriate for radio. Some there might be a little bad language. Some of it is just they're really not appropriate for radio, but they're fun to tell with friends. Take everybody's cell phone and tell stories. And last year, the two complaints I got from people is, if you do it again, can you have it a little further north of Atlanta? It was at the Fox, which is a beautiful venue in downtown Atlanta, but people wanted it further north. So they're like, all right, we'll go further north where the listeners are. And then, would you tell some of the political stories as well? And I didn't really want to last year because I didn't have permission from some of them to tell them, but I've talked to some of these politicians, so you can hear what the president thinks of my golf game and the governor who tried to get me to move to a state by telling me that if I did, my governor would no longer be fat. I got some good political stories over the years. And then just the other fun stories that just really are not suitable to tell on a radio show that is publicly broadcast while children are listening. So text the word show to 33777. If nothing else, it's a great thing for your father. It'll make a great Father's Day gift. You can get him the Van Allen golf putter, and you can get him a ticket, and that shows pure love. You're coming to hang out with me at Gas South Convention Center on October 10th, and it'll be a lot of fun. Any one of you listening nationwide is you're more than welcome to come. This is not a Georgia-specific thing. We're having it here because I've been on radio here for almost 15 years. That's where most people know me. But drive up from Florida, come down from North Carolina, fly over from California and Connecticut. We would love to have you. There's actually a fantastic Westin Hotel at this facility. I stayed there the other day. It's a fantastic hotel. The food was good. The room was super quiet and comfortable. So you can stay at the Westin, and you can hang out with me on a Saturday night. It'll be a lot of fun. October 10th. 4 days before my 26th anniversary, I'll be taking the stage with you guys. So text show to 33777. Now, I need to tell you, and I didn't tell Philip this last night. He was on the front porch. I spent my entire Saturday in bed. I never get migraine. It's been years since I've had a migraine. I had a migraine so bad on Saturday. It started about noon. And with like the little lightning bolts in front of you where you couldn't see straight ahead. And then that went away and the headache came and it felt like I'd been hit in the head by a 2x4. I laid in my bed and I'm glad I had the perfectly snug mattress topper because I got so cold. I turned the heater on and it was not cold in the house. And I was so cold and my head hurt so bad. I turned on the warmth of the perfectly snug mattress topper. And the bad thing was I could barely see it to turn it on in front of me. It hurt so bad to even stare at my phone, but I was able to get it on. And it really helped. And you can get one of these. It's got two zones for both sides of the bed. It cools you down. 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
8: From ABC News, I'm Stephanie Officer. California's Governor Gavin Newsom says he and his wife are the target of an investigation by President Trump's DOJ.
9: In a video posted on X, California Governor Gavin Newsom blasted the Justice Department investigation into him and his wife, saying he's a political target.
10: Donald Trump isn't just coming after me because of my mean tweets. He's coming after me because I'm considering running for president.
9: Newsom did not specify what the DOJ is allegedly investigating. Sources tell ABC News at least one of the investigations stems from the U.S. Attorney's Office in the Eastern District of California, which covers Sacramento. Michelle Franzen, ABC News.
8: The massive UFC claw is still on the White House South Lawn, a reminder of Sunday night's UFC Fight Night, a spectacle the administration said was meant to celebrate America's 250th, which also happened to fall on President Trump's 80th birthday and Flag Day. ABC's Mary Bruce.
11: The UFC insists they're footing the bill, which topped $60 million, but this event, also a massive marketing opportunity for them. Corporate sponsorships were prominently displayed around the cage, and taxpayer money was spent on Super Bowl-level security provided by the Secret Service.
8: A federal judge has tossed singer Dawn Richard's lawsuit against Sean Diddy Combs, saying most of her abuse claims were not filed in the required year after the alleged events. Preps continue for the Knicks celebration parade later this week in honor of their first NBA championship in 53 years. ABC's Aaron Katursky.
12: New York is planning a victory parade after some of the revelry became dangerous with school buses set on fire and a handful of stabbings and shootings. The mayor says there will be no tolerance for violence.
13: We're going to make sure that we take every precaution that this be a safe and joyous moment for New Yorkers.
12: And on Thursday morning, the victory lap in Lower Manhattan. The city will be putting up signs designating the parade route Champions Way, and the mayor will give

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4: The Federal Reserve Board is about to open another two-day meeting. This is the first with new chair Kevin Warsh. An interest rate decision comes Wednesday. The NTSB investigation is underway into the skydiving plane crash in Missouri that killed 11 people and the pilot shortly after takeoff.
5: A city official says it appears the pilot may have been trying to make an emergency landing on a flat roadway nearby, but the plane stalled and crashed. Tragically, family members may have witnessed the crash.
6: The NTSB says they're looking to find any data recording devices that might have been on board that plane to see if they can find any more answers in this tragedy.
4: ABC's Matt Rivers. The U.S. Supreme Court has agreed to hear a case next fall about whether states can use juries made up of only 6 people in criminal cases instead of the usual 12. At the center is a Florida chiropractor convicted of practicing with a suspended license who argues a 6-person jury violated his constitutional rights. Well, Los Angeles, get ready for a massive block party. The official America 250 organization is hosting a concert at the Los Angeles Memorial Coliseum July 4th. Headliners include Chris Stapleton, The Smashing Pumpkins, and... Queen Latifah, the one and only, who also serves as host. LA tickets are priced at $17.76, but 5,000 free tickets will be donated to first responders. They go on sale at 10 a.m. I'm Stephanie Officer, ABC News.
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0: Thursday in Oklahoma City. It's a travel week for me to go check out some stations and meet listeners. Looking forward to seeing all you guys out in Oklahoma. Before I move on, and I don't want to dwell on the Iran deal because I'm not willing to lie to you guys that this is some sort of grand and glorious deal. I do think it's notable that one of the most well-sourced reporters in Washington is Barak Ravid on this stuff. In fact, some people call him the White House regurgitator because he's always running with deal or no deals sort of stuff. The president speaks to him regularly, and it's Barak Ravid, and that's why I find it notable that he is reporting that both Pete Hegseth and Marco Rubio are in opposition to this deal, that J.D. Vance and Steve Witkoff are in support of it. The president has gone with Vance and Witkoff on this, and Rubio has declined to participate in the public selling of the deal, which is why the vice president is everywhere defending this. And this could be fatal to the vice president if the thing blows up. In fact, there are multiple reports from White House-adjacent sources that they're trying to urge the president to refer to it as the Vance deal and not the Trump deal. In case things go south, the president has some distance from it, which kind of tells you how much confidence they have in the Iranians. And Ivan, I want to take your phone call before I move on. Welcome to the show. How are you?
1: I'm doing well. Hope your wife and family are doing well as well.
0: We are. Thank you.
1: I think the Iranian people are the big losers, the biggest losers in this deal, because we said, Trump said that, you know, I've got your back, you know, we'll just have patience, but they're going to still be captive to this regime.
0: Yeah. Yep. I mean, the regime gets propped up with the money, and we can say that there are lots of conditions, but remember what we were told originally, that the president originally did want to see regime change, now says he never did, that they needed to end the nuclear weapons program of Iran, which they say they're still going to do, but with another deal agreed to in 60 days. He wanted to provide a way for the Iranian people to take to the streets and overthrow the regime, which we now know the Turks and the Qataris convinced him not to implement because they wanted to stop the Israelis from doing so to restore the Shah. I mean, every single thing that we said we were going to do with this deal, we then decided not to do, and now we've walked back. So I'm very disappointed in this. I am genuinely disappointed in the ultimate outcome of this. And I think that we never should have started in the first place if this was going to be the outcome. There was no reason for us to engage as we engaged with this sort of deal when we weren't going to see it through. That's kind of depressing. I want to move on to something that's not depressing. Let's talk about last night. It's kind of wild. Last night, I just want to pat myself on the back. I actually did film most of it for you people. I made a barbecue chicken slider. So it was I put a sweet and spicy rub from Lane's Barbecue on the chicken, cut it into bite-sized pieces, let it sit in the fridge most of the day. The power went out at our house for 3 hours yesterday. I need a home generator. I hear the Generacs are bad, though, but our power was out for 3 hours. And power finally came back on. I actually had battery backups for stuff, so I filmed in the dark with a ring light, chopping up the chicken. I made a bacon jam with bourbon and, sweet chili sauce. And then I grated up Colby Jack cheese. I took the King's Hawaiian rolls and I did the chicken on the griddle outside. And I piled on Colby Jack cheese and then put the chicken on, and then I put the bourbon bacon jam on and then more cheese. I toasted the buns, put on some barbecue sauce, a little ketchup. It was fantastic. It was one of the best sandwiches I have ever made. It's definitely going to go in the cookbook. I was genuinely impressed with myself. So I did that. I had a cheesecake from the Cheesecake Factory, and we watched the UFC fight at the White House. There are lots of complaints today about the UFC fight at the White House. This is David Brooks from over the weekend.
2: But What do you make of this?
3: I first thought of, like, who are the artists John F. Kennedy brought to the White House? It was like W.H. Auden, Robert Frost, Jerome Robbins, Leonard Bernstein. And now we've got cage fighting. Don't anybody say America's in cultural decline.
0: That, I just find that rank snobbery, to be honest with you. I find it to be snobby. I am not a UFC fan. I watched the fights last night. I'm in the minority among my friends. Had friends come over, sat on the porch. I got a bottle of 12-year-old Calumet bourbon they sent to me. They were very kind to send me this bourbon special release. And we watched the UFC fights. By the way, a lot of the Americans did not do well last night. But the president was there. Kind of wild. The president was there all night and then got on a plane at 3 o'clock this morning to fly to Europe. For an 80-year-old, and it was his birthday yesterday. It was Flag Day. It was the president's birthday. I saw someone say that we are truly the Roman Empire. We had peace with Persia in the afternoon, gladiatorial fights to celebrate the emperor's birthday in the evening. It was very much Roman, maybe another 1,000 years of Rome or some such. The level of snobbery, though, from the left about the UFC fight at the White House, Teddy Roosevelt had boxing matches in the White House. And, oh, JFK had poets in the White House. JFK was also banging every woman in Washington in the pool at the White House. So should we go back to that? You just turn your eyes away from that and focus on the poets, I guess. The UFC is supported by millions of Americans. They like it. They watch it. It is lowbrow entertainment, but it's mass popular culture entertainment for a lot of Americans. A lot of Americans like wrestling, too. I'm personally with St. Augustine that I don't see how it's edifying to watch men beat the mess out of each other. Not sure we need to do it, but I am in the minority in this. Know when you're in the minority, even when you think you're right. So my friends came over and we watched it, and the spectacle was actually super pro-America. They had Ronald Reagan talking about the Stars and Stripes. I hope the mute button caught my sneeze. We had Ronald Reagan clips talking about the Stars and Stripes. We had montages of Washington crossing the Delaware. We had montages of Teddy Roosevelt and his boxing ring in the White House. All these sorts of things animated and brought to life, and it was super pro-America. And the left decided to counter-program, and I'm not going to play you the left's counter-programming, and I'm not going to do it because it was that bad. Y'all, it was horrific. The counter-programming for the you had these, I mean, for the people who've controlled culture, you know what it reminded me of? The left's counter-programming to last night's UFC fight reminded me of the right-wing halftime shows from the Super Bowl, where it's so bad, the actors are and the musicians are all washed up past their prime, and everyone on your tribe is cheering it on as if this is the greatest thing ever. Where were you when Julia Roberts took the stage to lament she can't watch the news at night? Oh, it was so fantastic. Where were you when Kid Rock did a rendition of that song that he used to do, and you skipped, what's his name at the Super Bowl? Bad Bunny at the Super Bowl. Oh, my gosh, it was so... No, it was lame, and it was terrible programming. Last night, terrible programming. You know what the legitimate criticism of last night's White House event was? And it's a real legitimate criticism. You had to subscribe to Paramount Plus. This was an event held on the White House lawn for the American people, and only people with one obscure streaming service got to watch it. Most people aren't subscribed to Paramount Plus. Most Americans were cut out of what turned out to be a very pro-America event. I have Paramount Plus. My sister in Tennessee is like, I don't even know how to get Paramount Plus. My parents are visiting my sister and brother-in-law in Tennessee, and my sister's like, I don't even know how to get this for them to watch it. So they watched hockey. God bless the Hurricanes, boo, but, I mean, at least you kept Canada from having one, Stanley Cup. But the whole thing last night, and now there's this. This is from NBC News. This is NBC's own polling. How proud are you to be an American? The very proud and extremely proud number is 56%. The not very proud and no pride, 21%. But let's look at it by party. 90% of Republicans say they are extremely or very proud to be an American. Only 29% of Democrats say they are extremely or very proud to be an American. The patriotism gap is huge. And by the way, for those of you who say, well, if it was a Democrat in the White House, the numbers would be reversed. No, because we have historic Gallup polling going back to the 1950s. Pride in the nation by Republicans rarely dips below 85%. In fact, the lowest was when Barack Obama was president into his second term, and Republicans still had 85% support for and pride in being an American, and the Democrats only hover around 50%. It's now down to 29%. Why? Because for Republicans, loving your country is separate from who's in charge. For Democrats, it's all about power. And this is a problem for Democrats as they head into the midterm elections. Harry Enten on CNN has the data. It is not good for the Democrats.
2: So what are the warning signs here?
4: Yeah, I think the warning sign is this. Democrats have an edge, but compared to what we see historically, it's really not that big of a lead. I mean, just take a look here. Okay, this is Congress National June polls, Dem leads, and this is NBC News, midterm years with the GOP press. Look at this. They're up by 5 points, but that's half the lead they had back in 2018 when it was 10 points, and less than half the lead they had back in 2006 with 11 points when Democrats took back the House in both of those years, and now the Democratic lead is on a single hand. 1, 2, 3, 4, 5 points, and it's this type of lead where you say, you know what, Democrats are ahead, but don't count your chickens just quite yet.
0: Yeah, why? Because they don't love America. They have the Nazi in Maine, the weirdo in Texas, the Al-Qaeda associate in New Jersey, the terrorist sympathizer in Michigan. These are the people the Democrats are elevating, people who hate America. And it's on display as well in the sports media. This is a conversation with Christine Brennan. She is the sports writer who in 2020, when college football came back, lamented that college football was going to get these players killed with COVID and how horrible it was that the SEC was allowing football players to play football out in open air stadiums in the sunshine. Listen to this conversation on CNN.
5: That is so fun. That's the flip side of the conversation we were just having, is that these tourists are still coming, the ones who can, certainly Europeans, people who love soccer way more than the United States. It's been a part of their lives for you know, ever, where for us, as Coy was saying, it's a newer game on the women's and men's side. And so I've looked at those tweets from him. Just he's having a delight, and Americans are loving that, too. I saw some conversation, Wolf and Pamela, about how the rest of the world is looking at the United States and feeling that we are it's a foreboding image and that we are inhospitable. And here is a German tourist and others as well now on social media saying, no, the Americans are great. So what a shame that that's the image that the world has, many have of us, but how wonderful, again, that sports can bring people here and show people that the United States and you know, the South is welcoming a German tourist in a way we would never have anticipated. And
0: the South is welcoming a German tourist in a way we never would have anticipated. Only the snobs and elites who roll their eyes at a UFC match at the White House could say something like that. That the South, much to our surprise and delight, are welcoming a tourist. Have you never been to the South? Have you never taken a road trip? I forget who pointed it out the other day. There's a great quote that if you want to hate America, watch the news. And if you want to love America, drive across the country. The tourists are driving across the country and falling in love with it. Maybe snob elites on TV need to drive across the country and realize how awesome we are. Come down to the South, folks. We're actually super nice down here. You can even go to New England and find a lot of nice people up there outside of New York City. Across the country, Americans are awesome. The only people who don't seem to know it are the commentators, particularly sports commentators in America, who have gone super left.
6: 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Those who disagree with him, also listen to see what he's going to say next. It's the Eric Erickson Show.
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By the way, I will be in Tulsa, Oklahoma on Wednesday at KRMG. 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
1: Hello, welcome. It is Eric Erickson here, 877-973-7425. Should you wish to be on the program, would love to have you be on the program. We got way more stuff we got to talk about. I do need to briefly mention the dynamics here with the primary in Georgia tomorrow. We talked about the sex scandal in Oklahoma's first congressional district. Let's talk about in Georgia. The governor in Georgia yesterday surprised everybody, came out with an endorsement for Burt Jones, the lieutenant governor. And then Donald Trump came out with an endorsement for Mike Collins, which everybody kind of expected him. I think the big surprise was he waited so long. I'm not sure that either endorsement is super has massive impact with the election on Tuesday, tomorrow, with the late Sunday endorsement. But they got it out there on the record. Those of you in Georgia, keep in mind the election is tomorrow. Rural Georgia voters have not been turning out. Metro Atlanta voters have been. My friend John F. Kennedy is running for lieutenant governor. Great longtime friend. Know him well. He would be a great guy for lieutenant governor in Georgia. Please vote for John. I'm with the governor on Derek Dooley for the U.S. Senate race. And people keep asking me why I'm not staking out a position. I like Burt Jones. I know Burt Jones gave me a nice box of cigars a while back. I don't have anything against Rick Jackson either. And I think policy-wise, we're going to get basically the same from either guy. And I like them both. I'm not gonna weigh in on the governor's race. The others, I've got strongly held opinions on these two. Take your pick. I think you can't go wrong with either one. I think I will say this. I expect that Burt Jones, gets some momentum from the governor's endorsement. I don't know that it gets him across the line. 60% of early voters, according to the latest polling, had voted for Rick Jackson. Whether he wins or loses, Rick Jackson has forced Burt Jones to be a much better candidate. It was actually good for Jackson to get into the race to make Burt Jones a better candidate on the stump and much more aggressive as a candidate, because the Democrats are going to throw everything at the Republicans in Georgia this year. Absolutely everything. They are going to throw the kitchen sink at us because they are desperate to win. Text ENGAGE to 33777. Get my list of votes in Georgia. ENGAGE to 33777. 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

0: 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Cutting through the chaos with relatable, unpredictable conservative commentary.
1: Hello and welcome. It is Eric Erickson here. The phone number is 877-973-7425. Should you wish to be on the program, I would be very, very happy to have you. Now, I want to go to Jim's phone call. Welcome, Jim. How are you?
2: I'm fine. I hope you're doing well, too, especially your whole family.
1: Thank you.
2: Good. Well, you're welcome. This David Brooks remark is the kind of thing that drives a lot of us insane. And David Brooks generally knows better, but this time he really dropped the ball. If he'd done his homework, he would have easily found out that John F. Kennedy was not some super highbrow guy. His favorite author, which he made no bones about, was Ian Fleming, the guy who wrote the James Bond series. And that's fine. And I did a Google search to confirm this, and it said, yeah, he did claim there was one hoity-toity book, the type of writing I don't care for, that he did like. Stendhal was the author. More about that another day. But David, and I think all of this comes from a lot of the people who tried to build up the image of the Kennedy brief administration as being very tawny and highbrow. I remember seeing a picture of Kennedy in tuxedo listening to Pablo Casals, the great cellist, in the White House, and looking very, you know, very smart as he was doing it, and comments about him, well, the White House hasn't seen this array of art and literature and history since the Thomas Jefferson were here. And one historian said, what are they talking about? He likes Ian Fleming. There's no indication, or very little, that he was a real highbrow reader. Now,
1: right.
2: In fairness, his wife was known as being pretty highbrow, and she could sit down with noted literary critics and have intelligent discussions, but that's not the same as him doing it. So, David, do your homework, buddy.
1: Yeah, look, that's a great point, Jim. And, you know, and again, too, just why are we having the Hicks and the Rubes at the White House sort of thing? I find it just deeply offensive that we're attacking the White House for allowing people to come to the White House and enjoy watching the UFC. It's not my thing either, but you know what? The Biden White House had a transgender party, pride party on Easter where they had men who pretended to be women showing their breasts. And we're supposed to be offended at this White House? Why? Why are we supposed to be offended at this White House for doing something like that? I have no idea. Why we have to be upset at this White House for this, of all things. Just enjoy it. If you don't enjoy it, you don't have to watch it. Most people couldn't watch it because it was a UFC thing. So that meant it was on Paramount Plus. And I got it. But most people don't. And I see no reason to be somehow super offended at the fact that the president did something that catered to a large population of Americans that just isn't you. I don't care that the president did this, and I'm just kind of annoyed at the number of people who are so worked up about it that they can't have a rational conversation. You know, you could do the alternate programming, and the alternate programming was absolutely dreadful. It's actually kind of wild to me to realize just how dreadful the alternate programming was, given the number of people who for so long have claimed that they have some sort of monopoly on cultural content, and it was so dreadfully bad. All right, I gotta move on to, we got a lot of other stuff to talk about today, including the first world's first trillionaire is an African American. I need to tell you about the Eden Pure Thunderstorm real quick. 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I want to talk about something that happened this weekend that doesn't affect a lot of you, except a lot of you need to know about it. In terms of esoteric conversations, this is probably one of the most esoteric conversations you're going to have me talk about on radio. And many of you are going to say, what's the deal? But I need you to know what happened. And I very seriously, you need to understand what's working its way through the church community in this country. This weekend, there was a conference, the War for Normal Conference. And it was sponsored by something called the New Christendom Press, something like that. And one of the sponsors was a Nazi publisher. Yeah. And you can follow the stuff on social media if you want, but you need to know that there are a group of people out there who are trying to bring politics and culture into the church. And they are in these increasingly intersecting orbits with a group of Nazis and anti-Semites, racists, kinists, ethno-nationalists, essentially people who believe that there should be a white church, not just a church, but a white church. There are groups that are advancing a political agenda, and they touch on these. So there's a group called American Reformer. They're actually banned. My denomination is the Presbyterian Church in America, and they have thankfully banned the American Reformer from being at their General Assembly. They are tied to another group, and that group, they're funded by this group that also has ties to a Nazi pornographer. And they're all tied to this group called the Center for Baptist Leadership, which is a wackadoo group of political people trying to infest the Southern Baptist Convention with real partisan politics. Instead of making it about sharing the gospel, they want to be about sharing the message of Trump. And now you've got this group out in Ogden, Utah, that some churches have cut ties with. Others are willing to say, oh, clearly they didn't know about that. They let the Nazi publisher sponsor the conference, and the Nazi publisher brought copies of Hitler's greatest speeches and tarot cards to sell at the event. A supposed Christian publication, people. A supposed Christian publication. Absolutely wild to me that we are seeing this happen in real time around America. We're seeing the white nationalists. We're seeing the kinists. The kinists essentially believe that you should have a white church and you should have a black church, and neither should intermingle. They're roundly denounced, by the way, by a lot of denominations now. There's a resolution going around. A lot of churches are passing, denouncing anti-Semitism and kinism and stuff. And yet these guys, even in my own denomination, the Presbyterian Church in America, there are a growing number of mostly young men, and a lot of them from the north, and they move south. They're not from the south natively, which is an interesting phenomenon. And they are embracing racism. They are embracing white nationalism. They are embracing kinism. And they are embracing ideas anathema to scripture. And they're wrapping it in biblical language. And many of them, this is ultimately what it gets to. And this is what you need to be aware of. Many of these people wish to affect culture. They believe culture has gone too far left. And what they wish to do is move culture back to the right. What's so notable about that is that the shift in culture is a byproduct of the gospel. It is not the product of the gospel. These people are trying to wield the gospel message and faith to transform churches into political operations for contemporary American politics. And in some cases, they are embracing Nazis, neo-Nazi ideology, and people adjacent to them. And a very funny thing is happening. When all people suppose they're like, I can't believe the Nazis were in the room with me the whole time. I'm not a Nazi. I just hate the Jews and think that white people shouldn't have black people in their churches and some such. It's wild to watch this stuff. And then the politicization of the Center for Baptist Leadership people going into the SBC. They tried to take a resolution and turn it into a resolution about the assassination of Charlie Kirk. It was a actual gospel-centered religious resolution, and they wanted to turn it into a specific political message about the assassination of Charlie Kirk. No one in the room supported what happened to Charlie Kirk, but they wanted to turn a resolution into something explicitly into a political project in the church. And this is why all these people are ultimately going to fail, is they're trying to wield the gospel as a political message, and they're trying to use it as a cudgel against anyone whose politics they don't share. And it's very wild now to see these people who for years attacked guys like Tim Keller and other pastors for daring to have conversations with people on the left, who are now willing to intermingle with Nazis and say, well, we're not the Nazis, but we have to engage with them. Those guys are the libs because they engage with liberals. It's all guilt by association until you associate with the Nazis. They're like, no, it's, you can't do guilt by association. I realize that for a lot of you are like, Erickson, what's the deal here? I see where this is headed. There are an increasing number of young people, particularly young men, who are intermingling their politics and religion so much that they're actually shaping their faith by their politics instead of shaping their politics by their faith. And what these mostly young men and some women are doing is they're trying to use the Bible and scripture and church to shift American culture to the right. And if you're asking me what's wrong with that, here's what's wrong with that. That's not the purpose of the Bible and Scripture and church. The purpose of the Bible and Scripture and church is to share the gospel, to save souls for eternity, not for temporal American politics. And if you're using the church to shape American politics instead of using the church to share the message of Christ, you are doing religion, theology, and Christianity wrong. And a lot of these guys are trying to wield it for politics. It reminds me in the Scripture, there's the story of Simon the sorcerer. Simon the sorcerer, he sees the miracles performed by the apostles, and he wants that power too. The problem with Simon the sorcerer in Scripture is that he doesn't want what the apostles wield to call people to faith. He wants it to be powerful and shape the community around him. And these people are very much like Simon the sorcerer. They want the words of the gospel, but they twist what they actually mean to be part of a political project. And so in Utah this weekend, there was a supposedly Christian conference called the War for Normal. And this War for Normal invited in Nazis, allowed them to sponsor the conference. It was a publishing house that publishes the speeches of Hitler and Hitler's writings and Mussolini's writings. It is called, let me get you the name of the publisher. The publisher is Antelope Hill. They even sold a copy of the book Lifeblood of the Nordic Race and tarot cards at a supposedly Christian conference, and they were a sponsor. And it's been well documented for a while that this group was publishing Nazi materials, is tied to a Nazi pornographer, no less. And they were allowed at the conference until people realized they were there. And they're like, oh, we had no idea the Nazis were among us, even though they sponsored the conference. People, I realize, again, I said at the beginning, this is a very esoteric topic for a lot of you. You're like, this doesn't affect me. Here's what I want you to be mindful of, and this is why I dedicate this monologue here to this time. There are people who are coming into churches across America who are trying to use the church to shape culture. And a lot of you, because you're politically oriented, think that's a good thing. No, because if you're wielding the gospel to shape culture, you're not wielding the gospel to save souls. Shaping culture is a byproduct of saving souls. Saving souls comes first. And when you tie saving souls to the political project, inherently you're putting the political project first. And not only are you polluting the church, you're going to do to even Christianity exactly what progressives did, because the progressives in the 60s and 70s began wielding the gospel as a political project to feed the hungry and save the poor and change the political culture in the country. And it's what these people on the right are doing now. And unfortunately, the people on the right are also embracing the Nazis when they do it. They should be shunned.
0: When the truth seems hazy, Eric will clear the way. It's the Eric Erickson Show.
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0: He may not tell you what you want to hear, but he tells you what you need to hear. 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
1: Okay, I gotta tell you guys, this morning I'm headed to the office, and I get on the interstate, and I see a police officer with his lights on headed north at high speed, and then another one, and then another one. There are seven police. I get on a different interstate, and to the, I got to do the split from I-75 down to Middle Georgia to I-16, and there are two more police officers shooting up the interstate. I'm like, something has really happened. Philip just sent me this. A utility truck and a Peterbilt truck collided, flipping one of the vehicles, one person dead, right by my house. Right by my house. And my wife did not hear any, she couldn't hear any of the sirens there. When I called her and said something's going on, she didn't hear anything, but yeah, it was right by my house. And yeah, there, I mean, police and fire and one person dead, prayers for that person's family. My goodness. What a thing. I don't know. Those kind of stories creep me out. Like the somebody left for work this morning and they're not coming home tonight because they were in a car wreck. And according to the sheriff, Robert Jackson, 36, was driving a Chevrolet GMT 3500 utility truck, killed when he collided with a Peterbilt 358 commercial vehicle. Jackson was trying to avoid crashing into a red sedan waiting to turn on a road, entered oncoming traffic in hopes of avoiding a crash with the sedan. In the opposite lane of traffic was the Peterbilt truck. Oof, terrible stuff. Terrible stuff. Okay. We gotta move on. We got lots and lots of stuff, to talk about when we come back, including Elon Musk, the first African American immigrant trillionaire on planet Earth, and the left is upset about it. But first, I gotta tell you about Swiss America, because they'd love to start a relationship with you. If you're interested in precious metal investing, precious metal IRAs, they can get you set up. If you want to buy gold coins from them, I bought gold coins from them. 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
5: From ABC News, I'm Stephanie Officer. President Trump made his grand entrance at the G7 summit in France Monday, touting his new agreement with Iran, though many questioned what differences were from the last agreement signed in 2015. ABC's Rachel Scott.
6: Iran already agreed not to possess nuclear weapons as part of its deal with the Obama administration, which President Trump tore up in his first term. Former President Obama speaking with ABC's Robin Roberts before the deal was announced.
7: You spent a lot of time during your pregnancy wrestling with the threat of a nuclear Iran. How do you think things are being handled right now there?
8: It is doubtful that any agreement that arises is going to be significantly different or a significant improvement from the deal that we had in the first place.
5: And with that news, gas prices have started to drop. But until the Strait of Hormuz is fully reopened again, some prices remain unpredictable. In Ohio, where gas hovers around $4.08 a gallon, Bryce Borton says he's now more considerate about using his car.
9: Say I do think about it before I take any superfluous trips or take any additional trips. You know, I do take gas into consideration as where I didn't used to.
5: In Wisconsin, Ridgeland Farms, the site of recent violent protests, announced they are closing and selling its remaining 475 beagles to Florida's Big Dog Ranch Rescue. Big Dog Ranch Rescue founder Lori Simmons says the remaining puppies will be released over the next 6 weeks.
10: They will be loved on, medically treated, spayed and neutered, learn to walk on a leash, and placed on a path to adoption in loving homes across this country.
5: The group bought about 1,500 of the farm's more than 2,000 beagles in April for an undisclosed price. Ridgeland Farms has asked the years-long harassment campaign targeting the research facility to stop. You're listening to ABC News.
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2: Federal health officials are recalling a prescription medication used to treat depression and anxiety. The FDA recalling duloxetine, commonly known as Cymbalta, because it may contain a cancer-causing substance. Some 20 million Americans remain under flood watches through at least Wednesday. Texas is already hard hit.
3: In Waco, Texas,
4: cars floating next to Interstate 35. Water pouring over the barrier separating the highway. First responders using boats and wading through deep water to get to drivers. First responders rescuing dozens of drivers in and around San Antonio. At least one person reported missing in the area. Floodwaters inundating the Houston area.
3: Some areas could see up to 10 inches of rain before this storm passes through us later this week.
2: That's ABC's Melissa Adon. Majority Leader John Thune has spoken with Senator Mitch McConnell, who was hospitalized for an unknown reason Sunday morning. Thune says McConnell sounded good and wants to be back at work. He deferred to McConnell staff about when the 84-year-old will return to Capitol Hill. Well, Mayor Zoran Mamdani is predicting Thursday's NBA championship parade for the New York Knicks could be the largest in New York City history.
5: We want to make sure that we're building a parade that can really meet this moment in terms of how much it means to our city, and also ensuring that we're taking every single step to keep New Yorkers safe as they do that.
2: And Mamdani is encouraging fans to come as early as they possibly can. The parade steps off at 10 a.m. Eastern. I'm Stephanie Officer, ABC News.
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0: basic economics. So imagine an asteroid of solid gold drifts into orbit around planet Earth. And the moment we're able to get up there and mine it, probably with SpaceX rockets, gold would be worth nothing. The price of gold has never reflected some intrinsic property of the metal. The price of gold reflects scarcity. How little of it there is available on the planet relative to how many people want it sets the price of gold. Diamonds are actually the reverse. Diamonds are kind of a con, if we're honest. They're far more common than the price of diamonds suggests. Diamonds are propped up by a cartel that hoarded supply with a marketing campaign that convinced a generation a rock equals love. Price isn't virtue. Price is what free people are willing to pay for a thing, given what's available. And they keep the diamond supply very locked up with a cartel, very uncommon to get them. You don't buy them in the wild because, well, the cartel owns all the diamond mines. And so they trickle them out and drive up the price. Exact opposite of gold. Now, hold the thought on the gold, because at the end of last week, Elon Musk became the world's first trillionaire. And the people most offended by it understand economics the least, and they're really jealous of success. Now, frankly, I think every American should cheer that the world's first trillionaire is an African-American immigrant to the United States of America. You would think the left would cheer that an African-American immigrant is the world's first trillionaire, but no. They hate it. Now, the milestone arrived when SpaceX went public on Friday. It's the largest IPO, initial public offering in history, priced at $135 a share. The company got valued at $1.77 trillion and raised $75 billion in a single day. Elon Musk's net worth vaulted past $1.1 trillion. And here's the part the progressives skip. It's paper. Were Elon Musk to dump his entire stake tomorrow, he wouldn't be able to collect $1 trillion. He'd collapse the price that produced the headline, the way the gold asteroid would collapse the price of gold. There are no lockups. There are buyers who would evaporate the instant a seller of that size appeared to dump all the stock. The trillion's not sitting in a vault. It's a verdict on paper. Whose verdict is it? 156 million Americans, that's whose verdict it is. That's why Elon Musk is on paper at least a trillionaire. 156 million Americans are stockholders. And in millions of arm's length transactions, some bought stock for novelty, some for bragging rights, most for the long haul. Now, full disclosure, I did buy one share of SpaceX stock for the novelty. I view it as a speculative investment. I actually think the price, once you get to the 180-day period, where people who are the initial investors can start dumping their stock, they're going to dump their stock. But 156 million American investors are out there right now buying stocks, and a lot of them bought SpaceX stock. Individual investors, in fact, submitted between $70 and $100 billion in orders for SpaceX stock. Fidelity alone received over 22,000 buy orders in a single hour. Over 1,000 institutional investors bought into SpaceX. They all decided Elon Musk is likelier to grow their savings than Washington, D.C. is. Nobody compelled them to do that. No bureaucrat allocated shares. They looked at a man who lands rockets that used to be thrown into the ocean and disposed of, who rebuilt the economics of online payments and cars and solar panels and satellites and the internet, and they put a bet. And the bet is that Elon Musk will make them more money than Washington, D.C. The trillion is the sound of free people trusting the private sector over the state. And that is what fuels the rage of progressives, because the wealth didn't stop at the top. The same offering that turned Elon Musk into a trillionaire on paper has turned more than 4,400 current and former SpaceX employees into millionaires. Roughly 400 of these people suddenly have nine-figure fortunes. And it's not just the engineers, by the way. It's the welders and machinists. It's the technicians, even the baristas and the janitors who took equity instead of fatter paychecks. They woke up rich. They were given the choice, stock or more pay. They took stock. A welder who joined in 2015 at $28 an hour is sitting on shares worth about $900,000 as of today. The president and COO, Gwynne Shotwell, and the CFO, Brett Johnson, each cleared $1 billion. Now, one would think the left would celebrate a new female billionaire, but they're ignoring that data point, and the hundreds of blue-collar workers turned millionaires. David got to slay Goliath some 4,400 times over without Goliath being able to lawyer up, hire lobbyists, and buy a Congress critter to freeze the ladder behind him. Which brings us to the Congress critters and the American progressive left. Instead of celebrating the broadest single-day creation of working-class wealth and living memory, the prominent voices on the left, well, they grabbed their torches and pitchforks. Elizabeth Warren, who was already begging the SEC to delay the offering, announced that the typical American household would have to work more than 11 million years to match Elon Musk. And then she demanded a wealth tax. Bernie Sanders denounced Elon Musk and his quote-unquote fellow oligarchs, dusting off his 5% annual wealth levy that he and Ro Khanna had floated for months. Now, they're fine with Alex Soros and other billionaires, but they don't like Elon Musk. They really don't like Elon Musk. Ro Khanna, he pronounced that the system is rigged. The congressman from California tweeted, quote, Wall Street folks are celebrating Elon Musk for creating 4,400 millionaires. Fine. Did any of them celebrate Joe Biden's IRA, ARP, CHIPS Act for creating millions of good-paying jobs? Well, our barometer should be opportunity and stability for the majority, not simply wealth for the few. Now, that's what Khanna said he believes. Those programs created charitably 335,000 jobs, most of those being a very generous long-term projection of what jobs would be created. But in the process, those jobs that are created by government legislation also grow the national debt and drive up costs for our kids. And we should not forget that when Pete Buttigieg was given his billions of dollars to build roads and bridges and tunnels in the country, he decided to use the money to tear down systemic racism. His words, not mine. Actually, through his businesses and the businesses tied to his business, Elon Musk has created more jobs and more wealth for Americans than all those government programs combined that Ro Khanna wants credit for. And that Khanna can't know it, realize it, see it, or even care to admit it because he probably does know it. That's the problem. It's not your problem. It's not my problem. It's not Elon Musk's problem. It's the political left problem. Gavin Newsom complained that families are struggling to pay for groceries and gas while Elon Musk becomes a trillionaire. Gavin Newsom cannot get a high-speed rail line built, and Elon Musk can send and return people to outer space for less money than Newsom's rail line project costs. That's right. Elon Musk can send you into space on a rocket and bring you back safely, and it costs less than the money Gavin Newsom has spent on a rail line that hasn't even laid a single line of track. And Gavin Newsom could use that money to help people pay for groceries and gas, but he's not, because he's using the rail project as a jobs program for well-connected government employees and unions. It's welfare for the wealthy, not transportation. None of these elected officials, in their outrage, noticed the janitor, who's now a millionaire. This is because, well, there's a tell buried in their argument. They blast Elon Musk for building fortunes atop public subsidies for electric cars and solar panels. Okay, get rid of the subsidies. I will gladly shake your hand if you get rid of those subsidies. But they don't want those programs gone. They want the credit. Their grievance was never that the game is rigged. It's that someone they don't control ran the field they thought they owned. This is what I wrote last week and talked about on the radio about the socialists. What socialism reliably produces when imposed is not equality but a closed caste. The Soviet nomenclatura had its sealed stores and dachas. The Chinese Communist Party's princelings, Xi Jinping among them, inherited political positions as straightforwardly as the Habsburg. North Korea has produced generations of Kims in charge of the historical record is uncontested. Every long-running communist regime froze its founding elite into an hereditary aristocracy. The system that promised to abolish class only ever abolished class mobility that threatens the rulers. A free market's the most ruthlessly meritocratic mechanism humans have devised. Schumpeters, can't even talk today, creative destruction. The immigrant entrepreneur eclipsing the inherited fortune, the garage startup gutting the incumbent. Capitalism does not care who your father was. For someone who suspects quietly he's the exactly unearned aristocrat, capitalism is engineered to dethrone. It's not liberation. It's a mortal threat. Socialism offers the escape hatch. Replace the market's verdict with the committee's verdict, and the credentialed, the well-connected, well-born child, well, the prep school becomes decisive again. The Harvard PhD is never unseated by an HVAC contractor in a system that allocates ideological vocabulary and bureaucratic capture. The nonprofit, the agency, The university, the foundation, these are the institutions the inherited elite already run, and precisely the ones a socialist order empowers. That's why the outrage here is so selective. Had Elon Musk shared their politics and funneled his fortune into the organizations that keep their class in power, like Alex Soros, they'd have found his $1 trillion tasteful, but he didn't. So he's got to be vilified. The funniest specimens are the people who produce nothing but live streams and bureaucracy, insisting that the man who returns rockets from orbit has contributed nothing of value. The United States holds more millionaires than any nation on earth, and not because our committees, bureaucrats, and Congress critters are wiser. It's because in the United States, unlike other countries, David still has a better chance of being able to slay Goliath without Goliath being able to lawyer up. The left can't forgive a verdict it didn't cast. They're not the authors of Elon Musk's fortune. They can't tax, regulate, or shame their way into being its gatekeepers, and that, more than any number with 12 zeros, is what they cannot abide. They root against American success when they do not control that success. They root against successful Americans because they do not control those successful Americans. Today, the world has its first trillionaire, an immigrant to the United States from Africa. You would think the Democrats would cheer on an African-American immigrant becoming a trillionaire. It is an American success story. And that immigrant is proudly American. And the left, which finds patriotism disdainful, finds having a trillionaire who does not share their values to be something they want. And so what we are watching is the millionaires who are paid by billionaires being jealous of and angry about the world's first trillionaire. That Elon Musk has $1 trillion today does not affect my bank account one bit. But it does affect the left, because it shows that the American success story can be had without them. And that is why they're furious.
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Greetings, conversationalists. Welcome. It is Eric Erickson here across the United States of America. I'm delighted to have you with me. The phone number is 877-973-7425. If you want to be on the program, stand by, callers. 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Don't forget, if you text the word show to 33777, you can get tickets to the Not Safer Radio Show. It'll be October 10th. This time it's political. Lots of fun political stories to share that aren't appropriate for radio. But I don't want to talk about that right now. I want to talk about Elon Musk because the outrage continues by the left. Let's start with some basic.

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1: Welcome. It is Eric Erickson here across the United States. 877-973-7425. Helmut, calling from Kansas City. Welcome to the show. Thanks for being patient.
2: Thank you for having my call, Eric. I'm calling in regards to the remark you made on Friday, congratulating the citizens of Lawrence, Kansas, for their warm welcome of the soccer team from Algeria.
1: Yes.
2: I have a different take on that.
1: Okay.
2: I live in Kansas City, which is about, it's a 20-minute drive to Lawrence, so it's very close. I've been there many times. Lawrence is a college town, mm-hmm. and so it is infected with hordes of entitled, progressive, young skulls full of mush, as Rush would have called them.
1: Mm-hmm.
2: And their warm welcome to the Algerian team is because Algeria is a Muslim country. And I doubt that the Israelis did not participating in the World Cup, but if they had sent the team, I don't think they would have gotten the same warm welcome.
1: Oh, probably the Israelis would not have gotten the same warm welcome if they were in Lawrence. But I just, you know, I saw a number of the interviews, Helmut. I appreciate the point, but no one came up in any interview from the really old people to the really young people that this was about them being Muslims. It was just the Algerians were in Lawrence, Kansas, and they were totally embracing them. And we've seen these stories play out around the country. It's not just the Algerians in Lawrence, Kansas. It's the Germans and the Spanish and the Portuguese and the Turks and the Uzbeks. And around the country, these local towns are just embracing the teams that are there. So if it was just Lawrence, Kansas, which is a progressive town in Kansas with the University of Kansas there, and then I would say, yeah, you're probably onto something. But this is happening across the United States. It's just on Friday I saw the story about Lawrence where they're singing the anthem. They're inviting people in. They're having a great time. And then over the weekend, there were stories about other cities in the country doing the exact same thing. And it's just Americans being super kind and great to those people who are in their towns and playing soccer. So I say God bless Lawrence, Kansas. I don't find anything sinister about it or that they're embracing them because they're Muslims. That hadn't come up anywhere. And it's happening around the country. It's happening with where the Koreans are and where the Uzbeks are and where the Ugandans are and you name it. Americans are just being super awesome, which you and I both know Americans are. 877-973-7425. We still got more when we come back. People want to chime in on the Iran deal as well. I will tell you, Fars News Agency, which is the mouthpiece of the Iranian Revolutionary Guard Corps, has confirmed that in this 60-day period, Iran will be rearming and gaining access to their buried missiles. They have said this. This is the Fars News Agency, that in case the United States and Iran are not able to come to terms in the next 60 days, Iran intends to rearm over the next 60 days in case we decide to attack them again, which is all very predictable. Now, what is also predictable is at some point you're going to have a computer problem. And you're not going to know what to do unless you have vision computers. And then you can pick up the phone and call them, and in 15 seconds or less, some human being will answer the phone and have the answer for you on what to do, where your file is, what's going on with the files, what's going on with the computer. They can remote in. 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
1: Israeli media is reporting that Vice President J.D. Vance requested from Prime Minister Benjamin Netanyahu of Israel a gradual Israeli withdrawal from Lebanon shortly after a U.S. official told reporters that Israeli withdrawal from Lebanon was not a condition in the MOU. Y'all, wow. Also, this is from Trey Yingston at Fox News. The memorandum of understanding with Iran is expected to be released in the next 24 to 48 hours, according to senior U.S. officials. It was electronically signed by the president and vice president and the Iranian parliament speaker, Ghalibaf. And this is from CNN's national security analyst, Alex Plitzis. Told by officials in multiple countries, the memorandum of understanding is really a framework for discussion that lacks a lot of details in many areas, as it was meant to facilitate final negotiations and to wait for the text to be released as everyone is trying to claim victory. Okay, right. This all makes a lot of sense. Wow. Okay. All right, let's go to the phones here. Linda in Claremont, Florida, you're going to be up next. Welcome.
2: Howdy. My subject is Iran, and in this hypothetical agreement for future peace, et cetera, it seems to me that there should be a provision in that would compel the Iranian government, whoever's in charge, to change their governing documents to eliminate the part about death to Israel and a death to the United States. Any thoughts on that?
1: I mean, we should. The fact that we're not doing this sort of stuff kind of gives this away that we're not looking for them to meaningfully change stuff. Linda, look, I'm deeply frustrated by this whole deal. And the fact that they're not going to meaningfully change. And in fact, Linda, let me just read this to you. This is a new report out that the United States secretly approved a financial and maritime arrangement between Qatar and Iran, under which billions of dollars were paid to Tehran in exchange for free passage of Qatari tankers and ships through the Strait of Hormuz. Three diplomatic officials now confirm. This was deliberate and conscious course of action by the American administration, which allowed its Navy to turn a blind eye to the arrangement in complete contradiction to the publicly declared policy. The move was intended to ease the crisis in global energy markets and curb rising oil prices. So we've paid billions to Iran already. By the way, the Iranian central bank says it estimates that the costs of the war were about $250 billion American dollars. And we're going to now give Iran $300 billion if certain conditions are met, whatever those are. So that sounds like reparations. Okay, back to the phones. Alan, you're going to be up next. Welcome to the show, Alan. How are you?
3: Oh, real good. Thank you for having me on.
1: Sure.
3: What this tells me is that Trump has conceded the time limits and constraints and realizes if he wants to hold the House and the Senate, he's got to alleviate the money pressure on the American people. And if he had had more time and if he had deeply realized in his bones what he was up against. I mean, Trump is a very intelligent man, and he does suffer from one big problem. He believes he could talk the bone out of a dog's mouth, and he's been very successful many times doing it. But this time, all the bombing, all the military actions did not modify or change the mullahs, their heart. It didn't evolve them because their mindset is how you've explained it religiously. I can't put it across the way you can, but you've explained the mullah's mindset, the religious mindset, many times.
1: Yeah, nothing's going to change here. It's only going to get worse. Actually, let me spend some time and explain this one to you guys. Before I do that, I need to tell you time's running out on the Renai deal. 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This is really important. And let me explain this one to everybody so you understand the problem here. And this is a problem so many Western elite have. Do you know what transubstantiation is? This isn't a theology talk, but you got to understand this. So, transubstantiation. Catholics believe when you take communion, the wine and the wafer literally physically turn into the body and blood of Christ. A miracle happens. Christ is so present in the taking of the Lord's Supper that you're taking the body and blood of Christ. It's why pagan heretics, Satanists, and others try to steal the communion, because they want to slander the church and they want to insult the church. And most Christian denominations and branches of Christianity don't believe in transubstantiation, but the Catholics do. By faith, they believe that it becomes the body and blood of Christ. And that's why the Satanists and the pagans and people try to steal Catholic communion. They want to essentially slander the church and insult the church and defame the sacraments. Most Christians don't believe that, but the Catholics do. You don't have to believe it, but the Catholics do. I don't believe it, but the Catholics do. I'm a Presbyterian. I am a Protestant Christian. I do not believe in transubstantiation, but my Catholic friends do. I disagree with them, but I understand that by faith they believe it. What you have to understand is that by faith, the Iranian leadership, particularly of the Iranian Revolutionary Guard Corps, they have embraced something called Twelver Shia. They are Shiite Muslims. There are two branches. Like in Christianity, you have Catholics, Protestants, and the Orthodox Church. In Islam, you have Sunnis and Shiites and a couple of other small branches, but Sunni and Shiite are the big one. And the Shiites have a denominational, I would say, branch of Shiite Islam that is called Twelver Shiite Islam, or Twelver, they say Shia now because Shiite sounds like something you would say in the South that is a swear word. The Twelver Shia Muslims, they believe that there were 12 Imams, 12 Mahdis who descended from Muhammad. And when the 12th Mahdi or the 12th Imam was a child, about the age of 12, he disappeared into a fold in space, not to be seen until the conditions are right for his return. And the 12th Imam is the Mahdi. He will return at the apocalypse and wage war against the infidel. He will be announced by Jesus Christ. Jesus Christ, the Twelver Shias believe, is not the Son of God, but is a prophet of God who did not die on a cross and rise again. He was executed, and he will return alive, heralding the Mahdi, and make the way plain for the Mahdi. To do that, for the Mahdi to return, the conditions must be right. And the condition that must be right for the Mahdi to return, one of them at least, is the destruction of Israel. Now, let me read for you from the Middle East Institute, which studies this stuff. the clerical regime's increasing emphasis on Mahdiism from the time of Ahmadinejad to the present, particularly post-2009, was absorbed by the Iranian Revolutionary Guard Corps, which began to more vocally embrace its role in preparing for the Mahdi's return. In 2012, Hojatullah Islam Ali Said, the supreme leader's representative to the Iranian Revolutionary Guard Corps, delivered a major intervention in this regard. Said, who was also in charge of the indoctrination of the Guard, asserted, quote, "The Iranian Revolutionary Guard Corps is one of the tools for paving the way for the emergence of the Imam of the age, the Mahdi, in the field of the regional and international awakening, and the Quds force plays the primary role in that regard." His intervention is of particular significance as it explicitly overlays a military dimension to Mahdiism during the occupation, a proactive responsibility designated to the IRGC and specifically its extraterritorial Quds force. In the same speech, Said stated that the presence of the United States in Iraq is a barrier to the reappearance of Imam Mahdi, and that the Middle East must change. The clerical regime's appetite for changing the international order began to surface in the context of Mahdiism, with Said contending that an awakening of the kind that took place in the Middle East is required in the international arena in Europe and among the American people. The military responsibility for achieving all of these factors as steps towards reappearance of the Mahdi lays with the Quds force. That's their overseas force. It is their spies, their intelligence, their Hezbollah, Hamas, the Houthi agents within the United States. While the doctrine of Mahdiism has always been part of the IRGC system of beliefs and indoctrination, it began to flourish under Ahmadinejad, in particular from post-2009 unrest period onwards. Indeed, the opposition to some of Iran's clerical establishment towards the superstitious nature of the radical form of Mahdiism that emerged during this period has seen those who opposed it purged. Mahdiism has become an increasing focus of the Iranian Revolutionary Guard Corps indoctrination and has come to underpin other pillars of its ideology. It is being used to explain the Guard's system of beliefs in which the world is seen as divided between good and evil. As Said has asserted, the current era represents the final period of history ahead of the reappearance of the 12th Imam, with the world being divided between the will of the essence of transcendence and the arrogant powers. The former is led by the people and the leadership of Iran, and the latter includes Zionism, Wahhabi Zionism, and Christian Zionism. The IRGC is increasingly understanding and communicating its official policy of eradicating Israel and Zionism through the doctrine of Mahdiism. While the destruction of Israel has been the Iranian Revolutionary Guard Corps' working objective since its inception, like other Islamic groups, this hostility was born out of viewing the Jewish state as illegitimate, oppressive, and usurping identity for the West to achieve its colonial goals across the Muslim world. However, the existence of Islam is now being viewed and understood as the greatest barrier to the reappearance of the 12th Imam, and according to the doctrine of Mahdiism, perpetuated through the Iranian Revolutionary Guard Corps, part of preparing for the reappearance of the 12th Imam is removing all obstacles and barriers to his return. And there are two major barriers left. One is the existence of the State of Israel. Two is the existence of American forces in the Middle East. The Vice President of the United States is Catholic. He professes to believe in transubstantiation. He believes that the communion through miracle becomes the body and blood of Christ. He should understand in these negotiations that the Iranian Revolutionary Guard Corps, by faith, believes it must exterminate the American presence in the Middle East and the nation of Israel to bring about the apocalypse. It is the presupposition of everything the Iranian Revolutionary Guard Corps does. You may not believe in transubstantiation, but Catholics do. And it doesn't affect you one way or another to believe or not believe in transubstantiation. Catholics would say otherwise, but I'll tell you, as a Protestant Christian, Presbyterian, raised Southern Baptist, it's not going to affect you whether or not you believe in transubstantiation. But the Iranian Revolutionary Guard Corps' belief in 12er Shia Mahdiism affects you greatly because they mean to eliminate the West to pave the way for the Mahdi. They mean to kill Americans in the Middle East, eradicate us from the Middle East, and exterminate Israel, our ally, in order to bring about the Mahdi. And everything they do and everything they say, including their doctrine of lying, they have a doctrine of lying to advance the cause of the Mahdi. The Iranians believe they can agree to things and lie to advance the cause of the Mahdi. The Iranians signed the Nuclear Nonproliferation Treaty. The Iranians signed the Obama Treaty to ban the development of nuclear weapons, and they will gladly sign a treaty with Donald Trump and J.D. Vance saying they will never pursue nuclear weapons if it will get the West off their back so that they can pursue nuclear weapons to wipe out Israel. If you can't understand this philosophical belief of the Iranian regime, you cannot deal with them. And it is why we started a war with Iran, and now we should not be surrendering to them at the negotiating table and giving them money, which will go to building a nuclear bomb, even if they agree not to. We should be allowing the Iranian people to topple them, and the only way to do that is to get back in there and start blowing them up again. We, my friends, are surrendering to a regime that is premised on the belief that it must wipe out the great and little Satans to bring back the Mahdi. And the little Satan is Israel. The United States is the great Satan, and they're premised on wiping us out to bring about the Mahdi. It is a fervent religious belief inherent to the foundational governance of Iran right now. And if you can't understand that, you can't understand how to deal with them.
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7: From ABC News Tech Trends. The Trump administration is issuing an export control directive which is intended to bar all foreign nationals from accessing two Anthropic models, Fable 5 and Mythos 5. In order to comply, Anthropic had to shut down access for everyone, including its own foreign national employees. The models had raised concerns they could be used to identify flaws in major cybersecurity systems. The Wall Street Journal reported over the weekend that Amazon CEO Andy Jassy told the Trump administration that his company discovered Fable 5 could be used to obtain information helpful in conducting a cyber attack. And KPMG has taken down a report about agentic AI from last October because it was apparently itself full of AI hallucinations. Researchers with the AI content detection tool GPT-0 first pointed out the flaws, finding about half the claims made in the paper were fake or misattributed, and that only 5 of the 45 citations in the paper pointed to real sources. With Tech Trends, I'm Mike Dubusky,
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1: Well, for those of you in my home state, I should read you a tweet that just hit Twitter from Donald Trump Jr. So the governor of Georgia yesterday endorsed his lieutenant governor, Burt Jones, for governor. Burt Jones also has the endorsement of Donald Trump, and this is from Donald Trump Jr. Regardless of what happens in the Georgia race tomorrow, we should celebrate the Patriots building up MAGA and an American first economy like Rick Jackson. When China threatened our amoxicillin supply, Rick saved the last amoxicillin manufacturing facility in America because he knows we can't let China control our entire supply of antibiotics. When the U.S. faced an oil refining shortage and the woke banks wouldn't finance a new one, Rick stepped up again and became the largest outside investor of the new oil refinery. This has been a hard-fought race with a lot of mudslinging, but I know Rick Jackson will be a good man, and that counts for a lot. Okay. So we got Donald Trump Jr. saying something nice about Rick Jackson, who is the opponent to the guy his dad endorsed. I'm so confused right now. That's okay. I got nothing, folks. Wild ride. It'll be over tomorrow. Oklahoma, you got the sex scandal in your first congressional district. We got a Oklahoma primary tomorrow. The runoff in Alabama tomorrow. The president reiterating Barry Morris's support. And you got the primary in Georgia. Several others happening as well. In today's uncertain economy, American financing is helping families find a way out of the high interest trap. We're headed into summer and the economic clouds aren't clearing for most middle class families. Between persistent inflation and the cost of daily life, you're probably feeling the pressure on the economy right now, and that's where American financing comes in. 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
13: From ABC News, I'm Stephanie Officer. President Trump made his grand entrance at the G7 summit today, celebrating his new agreement with Iran, even as some report mixed messages between the two countries on what this agreement actually entails. ABC's Rachel Scott is in Geneva.
14: Iran says it stands to benefit from the deal. Though President Trump declared the Strait of Hormuz will be toll-free as it was before the war, Iran's foreign ministry says Iran will establish and collect fees related to navigation services, environmental protection, and vessel insurance. Also unclear whether Iran will get a payout from this initial deal. A senior administration official later telling reporters, "We are prepared to release frozen funds, and we are prepared to release sanctions, and we'll do some small gestures of that in the beginning."
13: In New Jersey, an investigation underway after an ICE agent reportedly fired a weapon during an encounter with an unknown person this morning in Stafford Township. Police say that person took off in a vehicle, allegedly hitting the agent and injuring them. It's not known if that person was struck by the officer's shots. This woman was in a nearby diner and tells ABC News what she witnessed.
15: All different kinds of police that you could imagine that we've never seen in our lives. Like, they're all parking in our parking lot. And we're like, what is going on here?
13: In New York City, preparations continue for the Knicks celebration parade later this week to celebrate their first NBA championship in 53 years. ABC's Aaron Katursky.
16: New York is planning a victory parade after some of the revelry became dangerous with school buses set on fire and a handful of stabbings and shootings. The mayor says there will be no tolerance for violence.
17: We're going to make sure that we take every precaution that this be a safe and joyous moment for New Yorkers.
16: And on Thursday morning, the victory lap in lower Manhattan, the city will be putting up signs designating the parade route Champions Way, and the mayor will give the Knicks keys to the city.
13: You're listening to ABC News.
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0: 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Gary McNamara and Eric Harley talk about everything from politics to social issues and news of the day. Whether you're up late or you're just starting your day, welcome to the show. From the Relief Factor Studios, this is Red Eye Radio.
1: 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He is Eric Harley and I'm Gary McNamara. Welcome and good morning.
2: Hi.
1: Just a couple more comments here on the whole Elon Musk becoming a trillionaire and what happened over the weekend on social media where the left just went bonkers on it. Looking at John Puri's column in National Review saying America is not as interested as the Democrats are, when it comes to the whole billionaire trillionaire thing. And he said this isn't the first time the Democrats have lined up to endorse taxing the rich. During the presidential primaries of 2019, when the economy was humming along nicely, virtually every candidate advocated raising taxes on high earners and corporations. Several supported a federal wealth tax, but these proposals were presented in service of the field's main agenda, a laundry list of new entitlements to health care, child care, college education, and more. Things are different today. This is really interesting. Democrats' anti-wealth animus is self-supporting. Pure class envy is the point. Where the money from new taxes will go towards funding is an afterthought. Presumably, the party believes that Americans would not just like to seize billionaires.

0: Right.
1: Now, what they want to do, and this is why the politicians want to...
0: You mean infinite or finite?
1: Yeah, did I say infinite?
0: Yeah.
1: There's not a finite. Yeah, there's not a finite set. Well, there may be an infinite amount one day. Who knows? all from SpaceX. But no, there is not a finite set of money. There's not a finite set of billionaires. It comes and goes. In fact, Elon may not be a trillionaire by year's end, depending on how the stock goes, right?
0: Yep.
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0: parade for the New York Knicks could be the largest in New York City history.
1: We want to make sure that we're building a parade that can really meet this moment in terms of how much it means to our city, and also ensuring that we're taking every single step to keep New Yorkers safe as they do that.
0: And Mamdani is encouraging fans to come as early as they possibly can. The parade steps off at 10 a.m. Eastern. I'm Stephanie Officer, ABC News.
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5: 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Gary McNamara and Eric Harley talk about everything from politics to social issues and news of the day. 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
6: All across America, we are Red Eye Radio. He is Eric Harley and I'm Gary McNamara. Welcome and good morning. Hello. Well, look, I'm one happy guy.
7: Are you?
6: Yeah, because it's all about my it's all about me. Gas price on the way in, 308.
7: All right.
6: And my 401k skyrocketed through the roof, so it's just all in my self-interest, nothing else matters, so I'm happy.
7: I paid 409 and I thought, what's going on with this gas station? Don't they know what's going on? Don't they are they not reading the news? As if that's how it works. The gas station owner goes in, reads the news. Oh, I guess I need to drop gas prices. I paid $4.09. Then I looked at it. It was contains zero ethanol. I thought.
6: Oh, you paid $4.09.
7: Okay, $4.09.
6: Oh, I thought you said $3.09.
7: No, $4.09. Oh, okay, yeah. And I was like, okay, all right. I mean, I don't deliberately go looking for no ethanol gasoline, but it's what they had, and my truck was saying, dude, we're not going to go much further. I think I had, I don't know, like 40 miles. I don't know how I missed it. I just wasn't paying attention. A lot of traveling over the last month or two. And I thought, okay, zero ethanol gas. I'm willing to pay extra for that. I really didn't have a choice. I could sit there and let my truck idle until it died. But, yeah, I've been paying locally. $3.13. I paid $2.99 the other day, but I had a 10-cent discount. So the normal price was $3.09, and I paid $2.99. That was a good deal. I had I think I saved $2.50 or something like that, and I was like, I was freaking out about it. Of course, I drove, 9 hours to get the discount, but that's not the point. Yeah.
6: All right. So this is about 10 minutes before the show and, just thinking, okay, what do I start with? And found an audio cut that made it so I don't have to do any work.
7: Yeah.
6: What do I think of the entire situation?
7: So what did you choose?
6: Meghan McCain's husband.
7: Okay.
6: Ben Domenech basically has our opinion on all of this. And I'll say our because I'm very familiar.

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2: Following the creation of the Coeur d'Alene Reservation in the 1870s, the Mission slowly faded from prominence. By the early 1900s, the Mission had fallen into disrepair. In the 1920s, the Diocese of Boise helped lead restoration efforts that preserved the Mission for future generations. The Mission remains both a historic landmark and a sacred place for many tribal members today. Every August, members of the Coeur d'Alene tribe still gather at the Mission during the Feast of Assumption, where Catholic traditions and tribal beliefs continue to come together. Nearly 175 years later, the old Mission still stands, not only as Idaho's oldest building, but as a reminder of the people who built it, protected it, and continue to carry its story.
1: Hear more about the Cataldo Mission during another KXLY Brands America 250 moment, brought to you by Fred's Appliance.
3: 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Gary McNamara and Eric Harley talk about everything from politics to social issues and news of the day. 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
4: All across America, we are Red Eye Radio. He is Eric Harley, and I'm Gary McNamara. Actually, the biggest controversy yesterday, forget about the MOU. Forget about that. Forget about, you know, gas prices already. I saw, you know, coming down, or prices in general, or inflation, or anything else out there. This really was the thing that infuriated the left yesterday, and this was the, you know, the match at the White. When I say match, I don't mean soccer, football, whatever.
5: Yeah,
4: it was the match on the White House lawn.
5: Right.
4: The UFC fighter Josh Hockett, after winning, said this. Are you ready?
5: Okay. Here we go.
4: All right. Here we go. This is the big controversy from yesterday. Are you ready?
5: Okay.
4: All right.
6: Michelle Obama is a man. Am I right, America?
4: Now, here's the thing, and because I didn't see any of it, I could care less. You know, whatever. I'm not like the left. I mean, the left attempting to define what the culture of the White House should be, which of course is ridiculous. Bringing it back to the 19th century. Like when Teddy Roosevelt had boxing in the White House. This is modern society. What we need is, like Biden had, topless people walking around.
5: Yeah, exactly. So,
4: and then Hillary Clinton.
5: Yeah.
4: That's just embarrassing the White House. Your husband?
5: Yeah, yeah.
4: Want to get into that one?
5: What he did in the Oval
4: but
5: Office?
4: But here's a question that I have, because we're always trying to figure out the rules of the left.
5: Uh-huh.
4: If you can't define a woman, it means you can't define a man. So if you allege that somebody is a man or a woman and you're on the left, why do you find that insulting if you can't define what the insult is? Because you can't define the term.
5: Right. Hey, what are you angry about?
4: Yes. Are you angry because Michelle Obama has not come out and said, I am a woman, and therefore you cannot judge her gender/sexuality?
5: Right.
4: We're trying to figure out the rules, but the fact that the ring was sponsored by Bud Light, what the hell's going on there?
5: Yeah. Now that controversy thing is over.
4: Well, and then I would have to ask the question about the fighters.
5: Mm-hmm.
4: Josh, I mean, with Bud Light surrounding him as he's saying Michelle Obama is a man.
5: Mm-hmm.
4: Is that an approval thing? Is it a disapproval because of Bud Light?

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5: We have more animals coming into the feedlots, fewer of them leaving.
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0: Iran. Ukrainian President Volodymyr Zelensky is in Evian. He had a morning session focused on his country's war with Russia and meets again with President Trump later today.
1: And Karen, the slide in oil continues this morning. West Texas Intermediate's down 2.3%, just shy of $79 a barrel. Brent's trading one above $81. That's a drop of 2.2%. Oil's now headed for its longest losing streak of the year, down 4 days in a row. And both Morgan Stanley and Goldman Sachs have cut their price outlooks for the coming quarters. In fact, Goldman predicts Persian Gulf exports will reach pre-war levels by the end of next month.
0: Well, we have some other news this morning, Nathan, with eight people dying after a B-52 bomber crashed shortly after takeoff from a U.S. Air Force base in Southern California. The aircraft was on a routine test mission when the incident occurred. Deputy Commander Colonel James Hayes says they aren't sure yet what led to the crash.
2: At this point, we don't have any indication as to what the cause was of this. We won't be able to release that information, and we don't have an ability to get that anytime soon.
0: Colonel James Hayes says the investigation could take up to 6 months to complete.
1: Turning to markets now, Karen, stocks are coming off a major Wall Street rally. The Dow Jones Industrial Average closed at an all-time high. The S&P 500 rose 1.7%. The tech-heavy NASDAQ 100 gained 3.1%.
0: Well, Nathan, it's also shaping up to be another good day for SpaceX investors. The stock up another 10% in early trading, and it's building on its nearly 40% gain across its first two sessions as a public company. The Elon Musk-led company is now worth more than $2.5 trillion. David Bauer is co-head of ECM Americas at JP Morgan Chase.
3: It's all systems go to make a, you know, a pun intended for SpaceX. But I think if there was any hesitancy of, you know, should I continue to buy up 20%? I think the answer is yes. And if you look long enough, there's a, you know, this is a business that could be generationally transformational.
0: JP Morgan's David Bauer. SpaceX is now one of the six biggest companies in the world.
1: And its gains carried a vaulted CEO Elon Musk to even loftier wealth levels. The world's first trillionaire's net worth rose more than 10% to $1.27 trillion. And Musk wasn't the only one to benefit. The 500 richest people on the globe added $336 billion to their collective fortunes, the biggest haul ever on the Bloomberg Billionaires Index.
0: In Asia, Nathan, the Bank of Japan has raised interest rates to a 31-year high of 1%. The BOJ hiked borrowing costs by 25 basis points to a level not seen since 1995. Sherry Ahn is Bloomberg's editor-at-large in Tokyo.
4: The BOJ wants the pace of hikes to depend on the Middle East to impact the economic outlook. Of course, we'll be watching what the inflationary impact will be from a peace deal if, in fact, that agreement sticks. As so far, we know that, of course, Japan, before that conflict, imported more than 90% of oil from the Middle East, so this will be very consequential.
0: Bloomberg Sherry Ahn also reports the BOJ plans to keep raising rates in response to developments in the economy and prices.
1: And Karen, more central banks than ever expect to increase their gold reserves. In a survey of 74 of them, 45% said they plan to buy in the coming year. Checking gold right now, Kobex gold's up a figurative 1% at $43.66 an ounce.
0: Well, finally, Nathan, you could say merchandise for the New York Knicks has been gold. They are now the top-selling championship team on online sports seller Fanatics. Bloomberg's Tom Busby has the numbers.
5: It's over! It's over! Knicks fans, this is not a dream! Your long, long wait has ended!
6: But just after New York's victory on Saturday night, Fanatics released more than 300 Knick-branded championship hats, hoodies, T-shirts, and other products. At one point, the company said it was taking in 8,000 orders per minute. Add it up, and the Knicks are now the top-selling championship team ever on the site, topping the NFL's Philadelphia Eagles for the record for sales in the 24-hour period after winning a title. Tom Busby, Bloomberg Radio.
0: Now for a look at some of the other stories making news in New York and around the world. And for that, we're joined by Bloomberg's John Tucker. John, good morning.
7: And good morning, Karen. In New Jersey, an investigation underway after an ICE agent fired a weapon Monday morning in Ocean County. A person fled the scene in a vehicle, allegedly striking the agent during the encounter. Local residents aren't too happy about it.
8: All different kinds of police that you could imagine that we've never seen in our lives. Like, they're all parking in our parking lot. And we're like, what is going on here?
7: According to local police, an ICE agent was attempting to apprehend somebody in a vehicle in Manahawkin when that driver struck the ICE agent as they fled the scene. It's unknown if the driver was struck. No official response from the Trump Justice Department after California Governor Gavin Newsom claimed he and his wife are under federal

0: investigation because of his vocal opposition to President Trump.
1: He's coming after me because I'm considering running for president.
0: Well, Newsom says federal agents have knocked on the doors of his family, friends, and former employees. The source tells Bloomberg the Justice Department probing whether Newsom had any knowledge of or took part in the alleged corruption involving his former chief of staff. Republicans set to finalize their picks in marquee races for the U.S. Senate and governor in a state primary runoff election today in Georgia. Representative Mike Collins and former University of Tennessee football coach Derek Dooley, the finalists for the Republican nomination, to challenge Senator John Ossoff in November. President Trump endorsed Collins in the runoff. Global News, 24 hours a day, and whenever you want it, with Bloomberg News Now. I'm John Tucker. This is Bloomberg. Karen.
2: All right, John, thank you. 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Here's John Stashower. John, good morning.
3: Good morning, Karen. 2 days after the Knicks won the NBA championship, a video emerged of Knicks owner James Dolan talking to his players back on April 3rd before the playoffs began. In it, Dolan admits he's never done that before, but he wanted to give the team somewhat of a pep talk and let them know what he felt they were capable of doing in the postseason.
4: I believe that this team can go all the way. And in my 30 years of doing this, I've never felt closer, right, to achieving that goal than right now.
3: Turned out to be prophetic. Dolan in the video said if the players win the championship, he'll give a ring to all their wives or girlfriends. The Mets in Cincinnati did not go well. Eugenio Suarez, two-run homer first inning. He came up again in the second.
5: The air center field. Ewing steering back. Way back. Gone! Grand slam!
6: Hey, Eugenio Suarez's second home run already tonight, and it's a grand slam.
3: On Reds TV, Cincinnati beat the Mets 12-0. Four World Cup games were played, and all four ended in a tie, including a stunning scoreless game between Spain, ranked second in the world, and Cape Verde, who had never before played a World Cup game. Egypt and New Zealand have never won one, still haven't, but Egypt a 1-1 tie with heavily favored Belgium. New Zealand and Iran finished 2-2 in L.A. Iran wanted to play its games in Mexico, not in a country they were at war with. FIFA wouldn't allow it between games in the U.S. They're staying in Mexico. John Stashower, Bloomberg Sports. Karen, Nathan.
7: All right, John, thanks for coming up on 6:13 on Wall Street. As the G7 Leaders Summit continues in Evian, France, President Trump continues to tout his interim deal with Iran to reopen the Strait of Hormuz. He continued to lay out his case at a bilateral meeting with Qatar's emir.
8: Whether they do well or poorly, they can't have a nuclear weapon. That's a big thing. If they had a nuclear weapon, they would have blown up Israel, they would have blown up the Middle East, and they probably would have taken a shot at us. We would have gotten them first, I think. But they would have done tremendous damage.
7: That was President Trump speaking alongside Qatar's emir on the sidelines of the G7 summit, where we find Bloomberg chief Europe correspondent Oliver Crook joining us this morning from Evian, France. Some strong words there from President Trump. Did we get any further clarity, Oliver, on what is in this interim deal? Good morning.
9: Good morning. I don't think we got a great deal of more clarity on that. Obviously, everyone has been watching with bated breath everything the President of the United States has done ever since he arrived in Evian last night and had those meetings with G7 leaders. He had just come out of that meeting with G7 leaders and the President of Ukraine and speaking there alongside the Qatari emir. And they're going to have a session today with the Qatari emir, the leader of the UAE and Egypt. And of course, that is the place where everyone is expecting a more comprehensive briefing from the President of the United States to talk to European allies, to talk to the Gulf allies, and also get an idea of really, you know, in what ways all of these different sort of partners can be active in the day after and this sort of the Strait of Hormuz, the demining efforts that the Europeans said they would join in on. But of course, I think the big question, I mean, there's so many big questions, it's hard to know really even where to begin. But, you know, Trump just there was talking about a new regime with Iran, that it's effectively a new regime, that it's basically the third crop of leaders, that this is a rational leadership, and that in order to move forward on everything, basically the Iranians need to behave. The question, I think, for many of the leaders here and the partners of the United States is how does the United States have leverage on the Iranians to get them to behave after the sort of kinetic part of this war is over? over. Is the United States really going to relaunch this war, close up the Straits of Hormuz before the midterm election? There is talks about potentially going instead of from stick to carrot, potentially putting things on the table, a reconstruction fund, those sorts of things. But again, there are a ton of questions around this, and I have to say there's quite a bit of skepticism from the European side.
7: And to that point, Oliver, we saw some headlines cross the Bloomberg terminal from Iranian semi-official media saying that the U.S. has already begun lifting its blockade on Iranian ports. Of course, that's coming from the Iranian side, but it does add a little bit more to some of those questions surrounding what the status of the strait is and how things are going to look once this deal is signed.
9: Absolutely. And the Iranians, from the sort of beginning of this, the only thing they have said is it's going to only be toll free for 60 days. What happens on day 61? Again, these are a ton of different questions, to say nothing of the Lebanon question. In fact, President Trump was just asked about Lebanon in this press briefing with the Qatari emir, and something actually quite remarkable came out of that. Basically, he said that, first of all, the deal with Iran can survive additional skirmishing within Lebanon. But something really remarkable, he said that he talked to the Israelis potentially about handing off the Hezbollah situation, dealing with Hezbollah from the Israelis to the Syrians, to the new leadership within Syria. That is, you know, a sort of a curveball. I don't think anybody saw that one coming. And that basically Bibi, the prime minister of Israel, Netanyahu, needs to be more responsive and more responsible when it comes to Lebanon. So again, all of this to play for, a very sort of tense moment here, but we'll be hopefully getting a more comprehensive briefing after a number of leaders have spoken to the president himself.
7: And with just 30 seconds left, and with the president saying that Iran is essentially in the rearview mirror, does that put more of a focus now on Ukraine, on top of all that's in the plate for the G7?
9: I think it does. And again, we've had that meeting wrap up, so we haven't got all the news lines out of it. But really, it sounded like as if the president will actually do a one-on-one meeting with Zelensky. That was sort of not necessarily on the card, but he was asked about it with the Qatari emir. And, you know, just a few minutes ago, president said he will do whatever he can to try to help bring resolution to the situation in Ukraine. So again, it seems like potentially the president of the United States may refocus his attention after basically checking out of the peace process back onto Ukraine.
7: Really appreciate the reporting this morning, Oliver. Thank you so much. That's Bloomberg Chief Europe Correspondent Oliver Crook with us this morning from the G7 in Evian. Karen.
2: Nathan, let's repeat some of our top stories. This morning, 8 crew members were killed in a B-52 bomber that crashed just after takeoff at Edwards Air Force Base in California. The Air Force said the long-range bomber was on a routine test mission when it went down yesterday morning. SpaceX on track for a 50% gain in just its first 3 sessions as a public company. Elon Musk's rocket AI giant is on track to top Amazon's $2.7 trillion valuation. And the New York Knicks are the new champions in merchandising. Fanatics says the NBA champs are their top-selling championship team ever. More on those stories coming up.
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31: 226.
32: Index, it is down a tenth of a percent now. The euro, 1.1611 against the dollar. British pound, 1.3423. The yen, 160.32. And Bitcoin's up a quarter percent at $66,700. That's a Bloomberg Business Flash. Now here's John Tucker with more on what's going on around the world. John.
0: And Karen, President Trump this morning continued to highlight his agreement with Iran as he met with world leaders in Geneva. Trump is there for the G7 summit, speaking alongside the Emir of Qatar. Trump said he expects the next stage of talks to move smoothly. The president also vented his frustration with Israel's military campaign at Lebanon. He went so far as to suggest that Syria would do a better job fighting Hezbollah there. Eight people have died after a B-52 bomber crashed shortly after takeoff from an airbase in Southern California. The aircraft was on a routine test mission. Sports at the World Cup, a day of draws. Cape Verde shocks Spain. Nothing. Belgium and Egypt ended a tie, as do Saudi Arabia and Uruguay. Iran and New Zealand end 2-2. Baseball, the Reds shut out the Mets 12-0. The Nationals win. Global news 24 hours a day, whenever you want it, with Bloomberg News Now. I'm John Tucker, and this is Bloomberg.
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7: Coming up on 624 on Wall Street, let's check the front pages live with Bloomberg's Alexis Christopher, starting with the literal front page of the New York Post, because after the Knicks championship, it's a keepsake. Good morning, Alexis.
35: Oh, yeah. Physical newspapers are suddenly cool again. So front page of the New York Post became an instant classic overnight, fans buying out every copy in deli's newsstands across New York City. Well, guess what? Resellers, they're cashing in, of course. And now they are reselling on eBay, some for as much as $50. The paper itself costs about $2, so that's a pretty nice profit. Last night, by the way, the team was on the Jimmy Fallon show. Jimmy Fallon's a huge Knicks fan, and MVP Jalen Brunson, Karl-Anthony Towns were there as well, and they were joking on air about how the team during the series against the Spurs really showed up late, but you know what? They finally got the job done.
1: Jalen, you said a great quote. You said, the game starts at 8:30. We start playing at 9.
2: That made me laugh. That was so funny.
1: That was great.
3: I mean, it seems funny, but I mean...
2: It's not, yeah. No, Coach is like, that's not funny.
3: He wasn't too happy about
2: He's
3: it.
2: He's not laughing. No, yeah.
3: He stresses every game. He goes, come on, we got to start the first quarter better than the last one. And we're like, no, we ain't.
35: Heart attacks out there. Also, there was another story about how Jalen Brunson, we're going to see lots of baby names, babies named Jalen Brunson in the coming year or two.
4: Yeah, all right. Well, we've talked a lot about the World Cup, but, you know, there was also the Stanley Cup, and we have an unlikely hero in a goaltender. Tell us more.
35: Yeah, backup goalie Brandon Bussey, he transformed into the most important piece of the Carolina Hurricanes roster and a Stanley Cup champion with his shutout performance in Game 6. The Hurricanes, of course, defeated the Vegas Golden Knights 3-0 to clinch the franchise's second championship. Bussey's journey, though, from an undrafted goaltender to Stanley Cup champ, they say, is emblematic of how the Hurricanes team was built, picking out a bunch of misfit players who could ultimately succeed.
7: And you're closing this out now with a story in People magazine about the brand refresh at KFC. As long as they're not getting rid of those 11 secret herbs and spices.
35: They're not getting rid of the bucket or Colonel Sanders.
7: Oh, nice.
35: But they are going to redesign their restaurants, and they're also coming up with some new menu items. Boneless chicken offerings, chicken tenders designed for dipping, introducing more than 20 new sauces. I don't even know. What are these sauces? 20 new sauces tailored to local
7: taste.
35: They can
7: find a way.
35: I couldn't believe this stat. A new KFC opened somewhere in the world roughly every 3.5 hours.
7: What?
35: Wow.
4: Yep. Sauces are a big deal. I feel like we've had to try some of these chicken chains just for their sauces. My kids become obsessed. So
7: finally getting on board with boneless chicken at KFC. How about that?
35: There you go. So KFC's hoping you will.
4: All right. Well, there you go. That's what you can get for dinner. Alexis Christophorus, nice. Thank you for checking the front pages for us this morning. Up next, the latest from the G7 summit, where Iran and Ukraine are taking center stage. Plus, SpaceX takes aim at Amazon in the most valuable company rankings. That's coming up in our 6:30 news. It's on a day when futures are, well, pretty much little change. That's S&P futures. Dow futures, though, they're up 0.1% at 46 points. And NASDAQ futures, they're up about 0.2%, almost 49 points. 10-year Treasury yield at 4.43%. And NYMEX crude oil at $78.56 a barrel. Now we'll look at today's Bloomberg weather forecast.
5: Showers and thunderstorms this morning causing delay problems to and from the New Orleans area, where temperatures are going to be near 81 today. We also have showers and thunderstorms producing delays to and from the Houston area today. Some of the rain may be heavy, highs near 82. Chicago will see developing showers and thunderstorms as the day goes on. Delays are likely, highs near 75. St. Louis will also see showers and storms later today, highs near 90. I'm Rob Carolyn, Bloomberg Radio.
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4: We're coming up to 6:30 on Wall Street. Good morning. I'm Karen Moscow.
7: I'm Nathan Hager, and we're nearly 3 hours away from the open of U.S. trading. 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
4: President Trump is touting an interim deal with Iran at the G7 leaders' summit in Evian, France, with the president saying the agreement will reopen the Strait of Hormuz once it's signed on Friday. Speaking in the last hour in a bilateral meeting with Qatar, President Trump said the U.S. is now dealing with rational people in Iran.
8: If it weren't for the United States of America, with me, because Obama was the opposite, Israel would not exist right now. Israel would have been blown off the face of the earth, 100%. And every smart person in Israel knows that.
4: Despite assurances from President Trump, fellow G7 leaders aren't so sure. And Bloomberg Middle East correspondent Abir Abu Omar reports a key question about the strait is still not clear.
9: Iran is saying that it will not charge a toll for the 60-day ceasefire that will be extended once the Strait of Hormuz is opened. J.D. Vance, the vice president in the United States, says actually there's an explicit clause in the MOU that suggests it will not be tolled. So you're getting that conflict yet again leading up to this MOU being signed at the sidelines in Geneva.
32: And Bloomberg's Abir Abu Omar reports Vice President Vance is expected to represent the U.S. at the signing.
7: And Ukraine's on the agenda at the G7 today as well, Karen. Ukrainian President Volodymyr Zelensky held a morning session with G7 leaders. President Trump says he'll meet with the Ukrainian president later today. Bloomberg Chief Europe correspondent Oliver Crook is covering the G7 in Evian.
10: Really, it's the sort of re-engagement of the United States in the potential negotiations for peace in Ukraine, possible support for Ukraine. You'll remember that the United States effectively basically walked away from all of the negotiations between Ukraine and Russia. Obviously, the United States has been largely distracted by the situation in the Middle East in recent months. We heard it from Donald Trump last night saying effectively that the United States is going to put its attention back on the conflict in Ukraine, back on Russia and Ukraine, and try potentially to bring that to resolution.
7: Bloomberg's Oliver Crook reports Zelensky's arrival in France comes after Ukrainian drones struck an oil refinery in Moscow overnight. It was the latest in a series of attacks on Russia's energy infrastructure.
32: Let's turn to the markets now, Nathan, where stocks are coming off a major rally on Wall Street. The Dow Jones Industrial Average closed at an all-time high. The S&P 500 rose 1.7%, while the tech-heavy NASDAQ 100 added 3.1%. Right now, S&P futures are little changed. Dow and NASDAQ futures both up more than a tenth of a percent. And NYMEX crude oil is down 2.5% at $78.67 a barrel, with Brent at $81.16.
7: And SpaceX shares, Karen, are up more than 10% in the pre-market after rising almost 20% on their second day of trading. Elon Musk's rocket company is now worth more than $2.5 trillion. David Bauer is co-head of ECM Americas at J.P. Morgan Chase.
11: These are great times for the markets. And I think unlike other cycles we've seen where IPO issuance has been extremely active, you have a real catalyst forming the investment thesis behind this. This is the reindustrialization of America. We're creating new ecosystems, new economies. I mean, you think about what space could become, what AI could become. These are investment theses that many people haven't been able to invest behind before.
7: That's David Bauer of J.P. Morgan Chase. SpaceX is now one of the six biggest companies in the world.
32: Nathan, Anthropic is seeking to resolve a fresh confrontation with the Trump administration over artificial intelligence security that prompted the company to disable global access to its two most advanced AI models. Bloomberg News has learned senior technical staff from Anthropic met with administration officials at the Commerce Department yesterday to discuss the national security concerns raised by the government.
7: And in Asia, Karen, the Bank of Japan has raised its benchmark interest rate by a quarter percentage point to 1%. That's its highest level in 31 years.
32: And that's some of the things you need to know to start your day. Brought to you by Interactive Brokers. 6:32 on Wall Street. Let's bring in John Tucker with more on what else is going on in New York and around the world. John, good morning.
0: And good morning, Karen. Well, preparations still underway as history comes Thursday when the Big Apple throws a ticker tape parade for the Knicks. Let's get the preview from Bloomberg's Charlie Pellet.
12: It's the first ticker tape parade ever for the Knicks, celebrating their first NBA championship in 53 years. It gets underway at 10 a.m. at Battery Park and then heads north up Broadway to City Hall Plaza along the iconic Canyon of Heroes. Mayor Mamdani will then present the team with keys to the city. Also on Thursday, City Hall and other municipal buildings will be lit up in the Knicks colors of blue and orange to celebrate the NBA champs. In New York, Charlie Pellet, Bloomberg Radio.
0: The Air Force confirms all eight members aboard a B-52 bomber are dead after that plane crashed Monday at Edwards Air Force Base in California.
13: Edwards Air Force Base experienced a horrible tragedy, and we lost eight great Americans.
0: That's Colonel James Hayes. Boeing said two of its employees were on board the aircraft. No word on the cause. Georgia Republicans set to finalize their picks in marquee races for U.S. Senate and governor in a state primary runoff election today. That story from Bloomberg's Amy Morris.
14: Voters will select nominees for several congressional and state legislative districts, lieutenant governor, secretary of state, and a handful of other contests in which no candidate received a majority of the vote in the May 19th primary. U.S. Representative Mike Collins and former University of Tennessee football coach Derek Dooley are the finalists for the Republican nomination to challenge Senator John Ossoff in November. President Trump did not endorse a candidate during the primary campaign, but he did endorse Collins for the runoff. In Washington, Amy Morris, Bloomberg Radio.
0: The Senate voted to confirm one of President Trump's former personal attorneys to the U.S. Court of Appeals for the Eighth Circuit. Justin Smith's nomination was approved by a 48-43 vote on Monday. Smith represented Trump in a sexual abuse and defamation case brought by the writer E. Jean Carroll. Iran opened its 2026 World Cup campaign in Southern California against New Zealand, ending with a respectable 2-2 draw. Iran's coach said his country is the most oppressed team in the World Cup in a press conference after the game and claimed the team was being forced to return to their training base in Mexico without any time for recovery. The discord striking a nerve in parts of Los Angeles because that region, home to the world's largest Iranian expat community. While almost everybody in that area opposed the current government, many retain a loyalty to their national squad. Iran ranked 20th in the world going into Monday's match. Global news, 24 hours a day, and whenever you want it with Bloomberg News Now. I'm John Tucker, and this is Bloomberg. Karen.
32: All right, John Tucker, thank you. S&P futures, they are little change this morning. Dow futures up 0.1%, up 48 points. NASDAQ futures up 0.1%, or 39 points. 10-year Treasury yield 4.43%, and NYMEX crude oil at $78.49 a barrel.
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32: And I'm Karen Moscow. We go to the first word breaking news desk for today's morning call. Here's Bill Maloney. Bill, good morning.
22: And good morning, Karen. U.S. futures posting modest gains right now. Dow futures up 48 points. S&Ps are higher by a point. NASDAQ futures rise by 0.2%. And the Russell futures are up by 0.1%. The U.S. 10-year yield is at 4.44. Gold is in the green. Oil is in the red. And Bitcoin, that's trading higher by 0.1%. On the U.S. economic front at 8:30, look for housing starts. And in the energy space, Goldman Sachs cut its Q4 Brent forecast to $80 a barrel. In other news, SpaceX is up 10% pre-market after yesterday's 19% gain. And wrapping things up, Dynatrace was raised to buy over at UBS. Live from the First Breaking News Desk, I'm Bill Maloney. Karen?
32: All right, Bill, thank you. And again, we did get that headline that SpaceX X-67 and Anysphere entered a merger agreement with Cursor and a deal which values Cursor at an implied equity value of $60 billion. And Bloomberg customers get the latest breaking news by typing Squawk on their terminal, S-Q-U-A-W-K. That's a Bloomberg Business Flash. Now here's John Tucker with more on what's going on around the world. John.
0: And Karen, President Trump says the Strait of Hormuz will reopen by Friday at the same time as European allies don't share his optimism and have practical questions about what was agreed upon. At the G7 summit today, there will be a focus on Ukraine as well, along with Iran. Ukrainian President Volodymyr Zelensky has arrived in Evian for a morning session focused on his country's war with Russia. But 8 people have died after a B-52 bomber crashed shortly after takeoff from an Air Force base in Southern California. The aircraft was on a routine test mission. And in sports at the World Cup, yeah, a day of draws. Cape Verde shocking Spain, nothing. Belgium and Egypt end in a tie, as do Saudi Arabia and Uruguay. Iran and New Zealand end 2-2. Baseball, the Reds shut out the Mets 12-0. The Nationals win. Global news 24 hours a day. Whenever you want it with Bloomberg News Now. I'm John Tucker, and this is Bloomberg, Karen.
32: Yeah, I have another bracket blown out of the water here. I don't even know why I try. All right, John Tucker, thank you. It is 6:42 on Wall Street. Let's turn to news and science and technology now with the Bloomberg NJIT STEM report brought to you by New Jersey Institute of Technology. 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And here's what's making news in science, technology, engineering, and math. The U.S. Secret Service has begun using a face-scanning mobile phone application called Sentry that uses AI to identify people as part of a mass deportation effort. The Secret Service made a deal to use the technology last month and recently began rolling it out to a small group of uniformed officers. Some coral reef ecosystems have a far greater chance of surviving the effects of climate change than previously understood. The Wildlife Conservation Society and Macquarie University found more than 64,000 square miles of coral reefs across 71 countries have capacity to either withstand or recover from the effects of global warming. Roughly 60% of the climate-resilient reefs are located in Australia, the Bahamas, Cuba, Indonesia, and the Philippines. And artificial intelligence is offering more opportunities than hurdles for hiring across technology, engineering, and science roles. That's according to recruitment company S3. It says AI data center construction is boosting demand for electrical grid engineers, cybersecurity experts, and Python developers. That is a Bloomberg NJIT STEM report. Nathan.
7: All right, Karen, thank you. 6:44 on Wall Street. I want to pass along this red headline that just crossed the Bloomberg terminal. The European Union's U.S. trade deal is close to being implemented. The EU's lawmakers have given their final approval to the agreement, ratifying it today, days after yet another threat from President Trump on tariffs, going after France over its digital rules. But again, the European Union's lawmakers have given their final approval to the trade deal ahead of President Trump's deadline. Now let's check what's going on in D.C., where some of the top stories include the U.S. and Iran preparing for a deal signing with both sides claiming victory. President Trump saying Syria would do better at taming Hezbollah than Israel as he continues his visit to the G7 summit in Evian, France. California Governor Gavin Newsom accusing the president of ordering a Justice Department investigation against him. And a key Republican expressing optimism about President Trump's attorney general pick. Joining us from the nation's capital this morning is Bloomberg Government senior congressional reporter Zach Cohen, who's been keeping a very close eye on developments at the G7 in France. Zach, are we getting any further clarity on this deal that both the U.S. and Iran say is going to be signed on Friday? Good morning.
3: Good morning. The next few days really will test Donald Trump, a longtime businessman, his ability to sell a product that has very different marketing to half the world. This is sort of a cornerstone of diplomacy where after months of conflict between the U.S. and Iran, the two sides will have to find some way to sell this resolution to their respective domestic constituencies, essentially without losing face. One of the key questions obviously coming out of this is the fate of the Strait of Hormuz, where about a fifth of global energy supply usually transits. Trump has said that that could reopen in a matter of days without tolling, which certainly would be a win for the U.S. and for G7 allies with whom he's meeting in Europe. But Iran has said that it would have the ability to impose fees on carriers through that channel in 2 months after 60 days. Not to mention that operations to remove mines from the channel it is no easy task, and leaders of these countries that would end up playing a pivotal role in that effort have questioned the ease of access Trump is touting as he seeks to an end to the conflict. So there's a lot of questions and a lot of challenges to the rhetoric that's coming out of Washington about an understanding that really hasn't even become public yet.
7: And as we await some of those answers, very interesting to hear from President Trump alongside the Emir of Qatar saying that he floated the idea of Syria taking over, handling Hezbollah over Israel. He said that Israel's been fighting Hezbollah too long. Are we hearing some friction between the president and Israel over the direction of where this deal with Iran could go?
3: This has been one of the more fascinating developments, frankly, for me in the last couple of days, where Israeli leaders are very suspicious of this deal between Washington and Tehran. There's this memorandum of understanding that has been digitally signed, so to speak, but by both sides, but hasn't been released. And so in the meantime, Israel continues its bombardment on Hezbollah, an Iranian proxy in Lebanon. And Trump has said that that ongoing conflict could end up upsetting the entire apple cart if Iran feels like the conflict is not truly over. He sort of made these comments that maybe Syria should take over after the fall of the regime there, a potential ally in the region after some big shifts there. I thought it was interesting, Senator Lindsey Graham, who's a South Carolina Republican, a military hawk, and usually a very strong, close Trump ally, told some of our colleagues up on the Capitol Hill the other day, quote, "The way Iran describes it, it's awful. The way we describe it, it makes sense to me. Let's look at it and see what it actually is."
7: Got about a minute left here, Zach, but just taking things closer to your coverage area on Capitol Hill, the president's attorney general nominee, Todd Blanche, is starting to make the rounds ahead of his Senate confirmation hearings. How's that going so far?
3: Well, he's starting to get some sort of cautious optimism from some key players. His nomination will have to go through the Senate Judiciary Committee, which is chaired by Chuck Grassley, a Republican from Iowa, who met with Blanche yesterday and indicated that he plans to hold a hearing in July. Potentially more importantly, frankly, is Senator Tom Tillis, the Republican from North Carolina, who folks might remember as the one who delayed the confirmation of Kevin Warsh as chair of the Federal Reserve, told my colleague Rachel Schilke that he's, quote, generally satisfied with Blanche's paperwork and plans to meet with him next week. Now, he did say that he's got some concerns about the weaponization fund, so to speak, this $1.8 billion settlement between Trump and the IRS overseas that would have compensated claimed victims of politicized prosecutions by the Biden administration. And so it's not a done deal yet, but Tillis's comments should give the Trump administration some assurances that should they actually want to see Blanche confirmed while he's acting in the role, they might have some allies on this key congressional panel.
7: Thanks for this, Zach, as always. It's Bloomberg Government Congressional Reporter, Senior Congressional Reporter, Zach.
4: The Washington State Patrol, on behalf of the Snohomish County Sheriff's Office, has issued an Amber Alert for a 6-year-old. Victim is a 6-year-old male named Eliab Carano. Victim is 3 feet 5 inches tall, weighs 33 pounds, has black hair, brown eyes, wearing a blue and white shirt with dark blue pants. They were last seen on June 15, 2026, 2155, leaving the 3200 block of 148th Street, Linwood. They may be in Tukwey. He is in the company of Divagard Cantonato, a 32-year-old male, who is 5 feet 9 inches, weighing 180 pounds with black hair. They may be traveling in a 2010 Silver Ford Fusion Washington State license plate number CBF8854. If you have information, please call 911.
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32: And I'm Karen Moscow. In U.S. stocks, they're pausing after a three-day rally with investors shifting their focus to a raft of central bank decisions this week. And SpaceX continues to surge, on track for a more than 50% jump since going public, and we'll have more on SpaceX in just a moment. But right now, we check the markets all day long here on Bloomberg. S&P futures, little change. Dow futures up 0.1%, up 61 points, and NASDAQ futures up 0.2%, or 62 points. The 10-year Treasury up 9/32, yield 4.43%. The yield on the 2-year, 4.04%. NYMEX crude oil is down 2.8%, down $2.25 at $78.50 a barrel. Brent is down 2.5% at $81.10. COMEX gold up 0.4%, up almost $17 at $4,368 an ounce. Bloomberg dollar spot index down 0.1%. The euro 1.1610 against the dollar. British pound 1.3424. The yen 160.31. And Bitcoin little changed at $66,500. That is a Bloomberg Business Flash. Now here's John Tucker with more on what's going on around the world. John.
0: And Karen, President Trump this morning continued to highlight his agreement with Iran as he met with world leaders in Geneva. Trump is there for the G7 summit. Speaking alongside the Emir of Qatar, Trump said he expects the next stage of talks to move smoothly. The president also venting his frustration with Israel's military campaign in Lebanon. He went so far as to suggest that Syria would do a better job fighting Hezbollah there. 8 people died after a B-52 bomber crashed shortly after takeoff from an airbase in Southern California. The aircraft was on a routine test mission. Sports at the World Cup, a day of draws. Cape Verde shocking Spain 0-0. Belgium and Egypt also ended a tie, as do Saudi Arabia and Uruguay. Iran and New Zealand end 2-2. And in a sport without draws, baseball, the Reds shut out the Mets 12-0. The Nationals win. Global news, 24 hours a day, whenever you want it, with Bloomberg News Now. I'm John Tucker, and this is Bloomberg 0-0, Nathan.
7: No extra innings in soccer, only extra time. Thank you, John. 6:55 on Wall Street. Let's take a look at some stocks on the move today. I'm Nathan Hager, and here with your SpaceX update is Bloomberg's Dan Curtis. Good morning, Dan.
9: Good morning, Nathan. That's right. I just can't take my eyes off the stock.
7: Seriously.
9: It is up 9% in pre-market. So we got some news. SpaceX X-67, which is a subsidiary of SpaceX and Anysphere, entered a merger agreement with Cursor, which implies a $60 billion equity value for the AI company Cursor. This deal was agreed to last month. This was known ahead of time. This is kind of just a little bit of SpaceX coming out and saying this deal is done. It is trying to move ahead in the AI space. We just got that news out recently. But the stock, as you've been talking about, and everyone at Bloomberg and all over the streets been talking about,
7: yep,
9: just been going up, set for a third day of gains. And I'm using my Bloomberg terminal for a bit of pre-market calculus. We're at $2.7 trillion market cap using the pre-market price. So it's now above Amazon's implied opening of around $2.6 trillion. And Microsoft is about $200 billion away. So about a 10% more. It could pass Microsoft if Microsoft stays flat. So this thing is just taking over the indexes as on a market cap valuation. It's just absolutely going gangbusters.
7: Absolutely. And not too shabby after just, what, 3 trading sessions, going on the 3rd trading session today. Unbelievable. Let's talk about some stocks that aren't SpaceX. Novo Nordisk is making some news this morning, Dan.
9: That's right. So Novo Nordisk, their CEO is in China, and he updated, gave an update with reporters saying that the company will submit an oral Wegovy for regulatory approval in China in a few weeks. We're watching the ADRs in the U.S. They're up just a little bit under 1%. The company is looking to expand into China in what follows what the CEO called one of the best product launches in the U.S. Novo Nordisk, along with Eli Lilly, is really big on these GLP-1s. For Novo Nordisk, those accounted for 80% of the company's sales last year, and analysts are predicting that the obesity care business is going to bring in about $14 billion this year. It's a 13% growth, which is pretty strong, but it's the slowest for that unit since 2020. So they're seeing a little bit of slowdown in that unit, and they're looking to China to expand.
7: And one stock that's moving off the back of earnings, still a couple of companies left to report earnings this cycle, is Dave & Buster's.
9: That's right. The so-called Eatertainment chain, ticker PLAY, is under pressure in the pre-market this morning, and that's as the company reported first quarter revenue of about $560 million, which was shy of estimates. That has the stock down 15% in pre-market. The company noted headwinds included elevated gas prices and geopolitical uncertainty, and that combined with meaningful softness in consumer sentiment. That's resulted in a significant pressure, especially on the lower end of the consumer segment. Overall entertainment revenue, which is where the company gets most of its money, $345 million short of the $364. So first quarter numbers coming in and disappointing the street this morning.
7: Well, let's close out real quick with chip stocks ending positively for this segment, Dan.
9: Absolutely. So chip stocks, SanDisk, Micron, these were the big leaders yesterday, including also got to include Western Digital. These stocks are continuing gains today. We have Western Digital up 7% in the pre-market. That was the top performing stock in yesterday's S&P 500. Micron up 3%, SanDisk up 2%. This place has seen a massive tailwind as the Middle East tensions kind of recede a bit. Investors are going even further into the memory play. So we had semis hitting record highs yesterday. We're looking for new record highs in the space today.
7: And looking for even more highs for SpaceX as well. Thank you, Dan, as always. Dan Curtis of Bloomberg News, watching stocks in the pre-market for us. For more conversations like this, subscribe to Stock Movers wherever you get your podcast. Stocks as a whole in the green, just barely for S&P futures, but NASDAQ futures are up 0.2%. This is Bloomberg Daybreak. I'm Nathan Hager alongside Karen Moscow, 6:59.
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11: From ABC News, I'm Sherry Preston. Just a few details of the deal between the U.S. and Iran have been released so far, but at the G7 summit in the French Alps today, President Trump said the nuclear question has been answered.
12: Iran will never have a nuclear weapon. And it says it loud and clear. They're not going to develop it. They're not going to buy it. They're not going to do anything with it. And if they do, they suffer unbelievable consequences.
11: Iran insists the agreement includes a complete withdrawal of Israeli troops from Lebanon. The Israeli government says it's staying put for now. Also at the G7 summit, Ukrainian President Zelensky, who just sat down with President Trump, the president says he will meet with Russian President Vladimir Putin on Sunday. Eight people, both military and civilian, killed in the crash of a B-52 bomber at Edwards Air Force Base in California Monday. Colonel James Hayes.
13: At this point, we don't have any indication as to what the cause was of this. We won't be able to release that information, and we don't have an ability to get that anytime soon.
11: Boeing says two of its employees were among those killed. Texas Governor Greg Abbott declaring a disaster for more than 100 counties across the state because of flooding. ABC's Jim Ryan's there and says a tropical storm is also developing in the Gulf.
14: After a day of flash flooding, additional rainfall is exactly what Houston does not need.
15: Generally speaking, most of our streets can handle about 2 inches of rain an hour.
14: But on Sunday night, says Jeff Lindner of the Harris County Flood Control District,
15: we were getting rainfall rates of an inch of rain in 15 minutes.
14: And the worst may be yet to come. If the low pressure system over Mexico develops into a tropical storm, it would take the name Arthur. Jim Ryan, ABC News in Dallas-Fort Worth.
11: The Federal Reserve, under the new leadership of Chair Kevin Warsh, holds its first policy meeting today. At its conclusion tomorrow, Warsh will deliver his assessment of the U.S. economy and talk about the possibility of future interest rate cuts. You're listening to ABC News.
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11: A Florida couple will keep custody of the six-month-old girl they gave birth to following an embryo mix-up at an Orlando clinic.
27: The couple filing a lawsuit against the fertility clinic and the doctor. The clinic saying in a January statement, "We will continue to assist in any way that we can, regardless of the outcome of the investigation." Genetic testing is now being done on another embryo of theirs. Attorneys requesting the case remain open until that is complete, which could take about 6 weeks.
11: ABC's Lana Moise. It's back to court today for Luigi Mangione, who's accused of killing United Healthcare CEO Brian Thompson in 2004. Here's ABC's Peter Haralambos.
1: Mangione was last in court earlier this month, though the judge overseeing his case abruptly blocked the public from accessing the hearing. New York Judge Gregory Caro also rejected a request from a coalition of news organizations to open the hearing or provide a reason why it was sealed, though we scheduled Tuesday's hearing to pick up where things left off. Mangione is less than 3 months away from standing trial on murder charges associated with the 2024 assassination. He's pleaded to not guilty, and a public campaign to raise money for his defense has raised more than $1.5 million. Peter Haralambos, ABC News.
11: New York City gearing up for the big Knicks ticker tape parade down the Canyon of Heroes on Thursday. Since ticker tape isn't really used anymore, 2,500 pounds of office paper is being shredded for the event. The mayor thinks it might be the biggest parade in the city's history. Sherry Preston, ABC News.
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4: It's a pretty difficult discussions over the last couple of months. You mean, you remember at the very beginning of the Trump administration, Giorgia Meloni, the so-called Trump whisperer, was supposed to be the one who could get Trump on board with Europe. Since then, you had those sort of great critiques of the Pope, Meloni going to bat for the Pope, also refusing to let the United States use the military bases for its involvement in Iran. You had Chancellor Merz of Germany, who was saying that basically Trump was getting

0: schedule, I think, is what worked. I think, you know, Trevor Walsh has obviously made a big deal in his preparation for the role about his distaste for the more open communication that markets have seen. And I think there are certainly places on the margin where we can change it. I think it's going to be hard for him at this inflection point for inflation to do too much too quickly. So I think the changes are going to be smaller than a lot of people
1: expect.
0: But incremental and marginal is the way I think he's going to play it.
1: To me, I mean, I'm looking for some drama tomorrow just because, you know, we're staying late, me and Bramo. And,
2: oh, is that right?
1: You know, I
2: oh,
1: just...
2: I
1: would just like some drama, like, effective immediately, we're not going to do this, and I'm not hearing this from Eric Van Nostrand.
0: No, I'll be here for the drama if it manifests, Tom, but I think he's an incrementalist.
1: If Drew Mattis was in the meeting, and there'd be a lot going on.
0: I think
1: joining
0: that's
1: us
0: right.
1: In the studio with Eric Van Nostrand, Drew Mattis joins us with MetLife. We'll do the two of you together. I think that's a good idea, given. Did you get SpaceX allocation from MetLife?
3: Well, I'm a registered rep, so I wasn't allowed to participate in the IPO.
1: I look at the two, I mean, the two of you have just tons of experience on this. And I believe it was January of 2012. I got to go back and look. We invented the dots. I mean, I don't know where you were in 2012, but maybe with Maury. Maybe not, Eric. You know, if the dot's been a successful experiment, Drew Mattis.
3: I think when they started off, they were probably more successful. I think over time, because they didn't actually seem to tell us where the Fed was actually going, they've kind of become less important.
1: Right.
3: You know, for today, you know, for this week, I would look for Warsh maybe to not participate and not put in a dot. There's precedent for that. Some people wouldn't put in longer term dots, and I could see this Fed chair saying, you know what, I'm not going to participate in something I don't believe is useful.
1: Yes. What if the dot, to both of you, what if the dots went away tomorrow? How would Paul Sweeney's life
4: DOTS go? I mean, that's speaking of punch report.
1: If the dots went away tomorrow, how would our lives change?
0: One way to interpret the dots, and I'm a pretty dot-friendly guy as Fed watchers
1: okay.
0: go. One way to interpret the dots is a full employment act for Fed watchers, because it gives you plenty of stuff to play with. But I agree with Drew. It's very hard. I mean, you don't know whose dot is whose, so you can't really figure out where the fulcrum of influence
1: is. Drew, if the dots
0: the
1: went away tomorrow, what would Maury Harris say?
3: You know, it'd probably be a step backward for transparency. But, you know, I mean, one of the things we use the dots for is, you know, I'll take the average of the total range, then I'll take the average of the trimmed range, and then I'll compare it to the median, and then you can see the skew. And when you look at that skew, for example, you can see that the trend is towards a higher neutral Fed funds rate. That is the direction of travel for the Fed. And so if we're below it, the Fed funds rate should be coming up, and that's exactly what looks like right now.
1: My posit, Paul,
2: yep.
1: Drew was brilliant on that. Just do that. Don't do the dots. Nobody cares because they don't know who they are, et cetera. And do an intelligent analysis to show the skew, the vector, however you want to put it.
3: I'm still trying to figure out where that easing bias is, because I've read that statement like 30 times, and you know what? Like, I understand that English is my first language, but I don't understand where people come out with an easing bias reading that statement.
4: Eric, when was the last time we were at 2% inflation? Why is 2% such a big bugaboo for this Fed.
1: Philosophical.
4: I mean,
1: can you get some Tito's and Tango here?
4: Exactly. I mean, we're nowhere near 2% inflation, and that seems to still be an issue for this Fed Reserve.
0: Yeah, I mean, that was the bugaboo before the dots too, by the way. So right. It's just implemented the. Yeah, look, I think the market has trained itself to look forward in terms of inflation expectations for for assessing whether the Fed stance is especially tight or accommodative, and even as realized inflation has it moved so much over the past couple months. The oil fireworks and broader supply constellation has gotten everyone worried about what's to come. And I want to be clear about this. I am still worried about the inflation outlook, despite the progress that's been made this week. And I think you're going to see a lot of folks on the
1: Fed defensive about that, too. Where are you on that with your microanalysis at MetLife? From 4.2, where do we go?
3: I guess I've never really been worried about something being above 2%, because they've never gotten to 2%.
1: Yeah.
3: And so it's... For my mind, the Fed reacts to inflation volatility, not to inflation, not to the rate that you're seeing. And the volatility actually hasn't been that high. you know, except for kind of like little bursts, and then it kind of settles back in. So we're kind of in a stable, higher inflationary environment. And I think if you're going to have high inflation, you might as well have high growth. So there's no point in the Fed doing anything about it.
1: I mean, it's profound to me with the honorarium for John Taylor that they just had out of Stanford. And we're like chasing New Zealand, chasing a few other countries that are rule-based.
3: As long as we're not chasing the ECB.
1: Well, we're not chasing ECB. You know, well, that's a whole different
2: thing.
1: I don't get it with their nominal GDP, how they do that. But the bottom line, Drew, when everything's said and done, we haven't succeeded, as Paul alludes to, at 2%. Should they just raise the assumed bogey?
3: Well, the problem is if you raise it, then you could actually affect the expectation side of it. So you're kind of stuck with it until you actually hit it. And since they've never hit it, it's kind of hard to move off of it.
4: Well, I mean, if globalization is dead and we're reshoring and friendshoring, that by definition raises inflation, right? Isn't that the world we're in?
2: I think that's on a long list of things that are skewing to the upside right now. And I think that's why you're going to see a little more defensiveness than I think the market consensus says right now.
1: Are they hawks or doves at the Fed? I mean, a whole new conversation. And folks, I can't convey how unique this Fed meeting is going to be. To me, it's a whole new body language. Let me start with you, Drew. Is it back to a Greenspanian chairman directs all?
3: I don't think so. I think those days are gone. I don't think that they're hawks or doves. I actually think they're all pretty much data dependent right now. And so, you know, be careful what you wish for. We were kind of all hoping for a data dependent Fed. This is what it looks like.
2: Yeah, look, I always think the hawk-dove dichotomy was a little reductive given the nuance of what's going on there. I think they're all always data-dependent, but sometimes the variance of outcomes, the uncertainty around that data gets particularly high, and that leads you to situations like this one where you have investors making significant bets on opposite policy moves.
1: We want to have some fun here and say Drew Madison, Eric Van Nostrand couldn't leave the studio unless SpaceX hit 220. we're not gonna make it. Gentlemen, thank you so much. Great Fed discussion. One of the best in ages. We've got this tomorrow. Drew Mattis of MetLife with us and Eric Van Nostrand of Lazard. This one, Drew, we got to get Drew back soon here. I really want to talk to him about business investment, to say the least. Bloomberg surveillance this morning across America before tomorrow's Fed meeting. 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And we thank them for their support. I got green on the screen. I got NASDAQ, 0.3%. Oil's moving in the right direction.
4: Yep.
1: Brent crude is 79 would be something. Not there yet. $81 on global oil. American oil, 78 is not 80. There's a big difference.
4: It's a big difference.
1: It's more than $2.
4: I know. We're moving lower, so that's where you want to go. And if you talk to the Mike McGlone, the commodity strategist out there, he says, hey, this thing's going south. I mean, there's just too much supply relative to demand out there. So from a commodities perspective, supply and demand, there's more supply.
1: Do we have any wisdom on SpaceX? Is Ed Ludlow said something brilliant or...
4: I don't think so. I mean, I think, you know, what I've been reading about is the retail are just buying hand over fist here. So we got another 8% move higher in the pre-market trading here today. North of $200, Tom.
1: But on a bid and ask, the bottom line is within making a market, no one's selling. That to me is the interesting
4: part. We had, you know, obviously on the day of the IPO, huge volume. But on the last two trading days where we've been higher, it's been on some solid volume. 14 million shares are traded pre-market.
1: This is just within the hour. Yes, within the hour. SpaceX agrees to merge with Cursor, C-U-R-S-O-R, and deal valued at $60 billion. They're like coders. And there was a relationship before that.
4: Yes.
1: But the key thing is you say there is $60 billion.
4: Yep.
1: For a company most Americans don't know. This is not toothpaste.
4: No idea.
1: $60 billion.
4: They do.
1: So. And that's off of NVIDIA yesterday, which I believe was 20, but came larger, the bond deal.
4: Bond deal came in at $25 billion,
1: I think.
4: So they upsized it. So there you go. And, I mean, Rob Schiffman from Bloomberg Intelligence.
1: He was great
4: credit.
1: Yesterday.
4: He's been telling us, hey, this market is open for more and more tech paper.
1: He was with you yesterday, wasn't he?
4: No, we did not have him. I saw him in the hallway yesterday, and he's like, hey, keep bringing bonds to my market. And we're like, okay.
1: I have to see. I'm looking at NI bonds, the great famous Bloomberg bond news flow, and I don't see a transaction yet. But the morning is very young. Futures up 7, the VIX 16.15. Bloomberg surveillance.
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21: 7:24 on Wall Street. I'm Alexis Christophorus from the Bloomberg Interactive Brokers Studio. Stock futures are notching some modest gains here in the pre-market as traders wait for a peace deal with Iran to be signed on Friday and on the eve of the Federal Reserve's first meeting under new chair Kevin Warsh. We've got S&P futures now up just about 5 points, Dow futures up 38, and NASDAQ futures gaining 87 points, a gain there of about a third of a percent. Shares of SpaceX, Elon Musk's rocket company, up another 8.5% this morning, putting the stock on track for its third day of gains. If the move holds, SpaceX will likely overtake Amazon by market cap. It is right now the most traded stock. Volume is 10 times higher than the second most traded stock, and SpaceX is the biggest gainer among large cap stocks. Oil is headed for its longest losing streak this year. Brent crude down nearly 3% at $80.91 a barrel. And we've got West Texas Intermediate crude now at $78.22 a barrel, down 3%. Goldman Sachs cut its fourth quarter Brent forecast to $80 a barrel and expects Gulf crude exports to return to pre-war levels by July. Quick check of the Bloomberg Dollar Spot Index down fractionally, 1205.14, and Bitcoin taking a bit of a breather, now at 66,408. And that's your Bloomberg Business Flash. Tom and Paul.
1: Thank you so much, Alexis. We thought with the market gyrations, we'd catch up with Emily Rowland, co-chief investment strategist of Manulife, and John Hancock, of Boston. She was in with us recently and reaffirmed being in the market. Emily, I see so many distractions now, including SpaceX, that it just, to me, comes down to where are we going to be June 30th, which is, like Paul, next to tomorrow.
4: I know.
1: Emily, where are we going to be in this earnings season?
0: I mean, it's just amazing, Tom. You know, the market is just loving this shiny new toy that it is embracing right now. And it's almost like the market just keeps giving you riskier and riskier options. You know, it's hard to say if some of these price moves are going to be sustainable, but the biggest risk right now seems to be not having enough risk in portfolios. So the appetite for is insatiable right now. It's just a dip buyer's dream market. My prediction is that my grandchildren are going to be writing about this in business school. Just really, really remarkable dynamics permeating markets right now.
4: Is I guess, Emily, for a lot of folks, they feel like they just have to be in this market. Mm-hmm. And that's troubling to a lot of people. How do you think about that?
0: Yeah, I mean, the FOMO is unbelievable. I walk around the halls of Manulife, John Hancock, and the most conservative investors that I've known in my career are like, I don't have enough risk in my portfolio. Yeah. And so there's a major fear of missing out in this market. And the way we think about it is the way we would think about a race car drafting the market. You know, we don't want to call a top in this. Momentum is an incredibly powerful force, but we want to think about drafting. Right. We don't want to be the lead race car risking running into the wall, but we want to participate in this. So it's about having quality and being in the market.
1: Did you just define a bubble?
0: That is a definition that one could certainly go with here. But, you know, bubbles can last a long time. Momentum can last a long time. So, again, you want to be there, but you want to be careful here.
4: Emily, what are we doing in the bond market here? I mean, again, you can sit in a 2-year and get north of 4% in a 2-year treasury. Yeah. How much credit risk do you want to take here?
0: Well, I'm excited you brought up bonds because there's nobody that wants to talk about them right now, given the fact that you've got these stocks that are up, you know, 5-7% before the market even opens. So why would anybody want to talk about boring old bonds? But we think it's a really interesting time to think about fixed income doing more heavy lifting in portfolios. Yields are elevated. It was just a few years ago that we had a massive retirement income problem. If you want to know anything about the subsequent 5-year returns you're going to earn in bonds, all you really need to know is what the starting yield is. And as you talked about, 4.5-5% on high quality bonds right now, we're embracing that. And we think that you can lean into that income, build a return stream that's going to last. Everybody still has a love affair with cash, money market funds, getting that off the sidelines, redeploying it to a mix of high quality bonds, we think makes a lot of sense. Investors tend to hate bonds right before they love them. And we want to think about that today.
1: Okay, let's take something that's very AI. Walmart, they with 2.1 million employees, Bentonville, Arkansas. Their present PE on the Bloomberg rounded up is 45. There's no one listening to this who took a course, Emily, that would say that's normal. How unnormal is the Emily Rowland space right now?
0: It's so hard to find anything that's on sale right now. And I think that's the biggest challenge. We're not at a great starting point. Think about the amount of this, just the sheer size of the market. Right now, the stock market's more than twice the size of the economy. We've never experienced that before. And what it's resulting in is the way we used to learn things, Tom, is that the economy would tell you a lot about what was going to happen in the market. And today we're in a position where the market is almost wagging the tail of the economy because there's been this incredible amount of wealth accumulation that's been built up. Consumers are feeling great about their investments. And again, this gets back to the K-shaped economy. It's the haves and have-nots. And the folks that have access to mutual funds, other wealth, are funneling that back into the economy. So that's the biggest challenge that we're looking at today.
1: I'm not going to mention a company because I don't want to embarrass them, but they're total mediocrity. I've met with management, blah, blah, blah. And they've done 2% per year for the last 10 years. They're modeled forward at a 26 PE.
4: Yeah. The market's.
1: And they're a complete mediocrity. Everybody would agree with that.
4: Yep. Absolutely. Hey, Emily, to that point here, we've got the SpaceX IPO, which is just extraordinary event in and of itself for this stock market in its entire history. And Anthropic's also on the wings. OpenAI, another gajillion-dollar IPOs. What are some of these deals? What are they telling you? Is this suggesting a top to the market?
0: Well, potentially. But what we really want to look at is just the amount of liquidity that is at stake here and that's needed. I mean, you have these trillion-plus market cap companies that are now tapping the equity market for issuance. This is really notable at the same time as this other tidal wave is impacting markets, which is that central banks globally are staring down the potential of tightening. So this, you know, flood of capital has been helped by a somewhat lower cost of capital coming into this. But now you've got these two forces converging where these IPOs are requiring a massive amount of liquidity and central banks are potentially tightening into that. So it's going to be interesting to see how that plays out as we approach the back half of the year.
1: So what are you telling Manulife, John Hancock, clients and RIAs to do? Should they be acquiring shares this morning?
0: Well, it's about participating, but having a plan B. So we, Tom, as you know, we've been overweight technology stocks in the United States for over 10 years. That is still an overweight for us, but the concentration risk is becoming even harder. Like I used to be able to come on here and say, buy international stocks, buy small cap stocks, think about diversifying.
1: Yeah.
0: Well, guess what? 42% of the emerging markets index is now in tech stocks. 28% of it is just three stocks. You look down in market cap, small and mid-cap companies in the United States, that's become an AI trade as well. There's semiconductors in there. So where can you find a plan B? You want to be there, but look at things like industrials. They're benefiting from defense spending, CapEx spending, one big beautiful bill. We're looking at industrials and mid-caps. We're finding them in international growth stocks. So it's just about having that plan B. We talked about fixed income as another part of that plan. Participate and protect.
1: Emily, thank you so much. Emily Rowland from Boston with Manulife, John Hancock, which reminds me, 40 years ago, we were in doubt in June of 1986. Could Rich Gedman and the Boston Red Sox get it done?
4: I don't know.
1: It was magical. It was my first season of Red Sox at tickets. And I remember the time, and it's a gentleman here, which is old school Boston, and a guy named Donald Marin dragged Payne Weber into the modern age and only could do it with Paul Sweeney.
4: Exactly.
1: Today, celebrating his 40th day, you walked in the door at Payne Weber.
4: Yeah, we had the investment banking, investment, you know, analyst class, June 16th, 1986.
1: Slide rule?
4: HP 12C, still have it. HP 12C, I still have back in the day. And that's, I didn't even make it out of orientation. I got staffed on a deal like 2 o'clock that day and got staffed on an IPO transaction. So that's how we
1: would AI replace Paul Sweeney
4: exactly,
1: 40 years
4: fully.
1: Ago?
4: Fully, I mean, you know, I think AI can make all the pitch books I made and all the models I ran and all the, you know, all that stuff we did back in the day, all the compliance. And so it was good fun, good group of people.
1: And there were actually a spread. There was a bond spread, a muni spread.
4: Sure.
1: Sometimes not appropriate, but almost always. So the wheels are turning now. Everything is razor thin.
4: Yeah. And I mean, you traded for 16ths and quarters and eighths. And
1: eighths was a big deal.
4: Yeah. And you made money there. So that was the way we ran.
1: We had these anniversaries. I think June the 16th, 86, I was at Fenway Park going, Wade Boggs is an act of God. Futures up 5, NASDAQ up 0.3%, the VIX 16.14. From New York City, Paul Sweeney and Tom King, please stay with us. It's Bloomberg Surveillance.
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30: Hi, I'm Kim Holderness.
31: And I am Penn Holderness.
30: And we're here to remind you to get your cancer screenings.
31: Now, we don't have cancer, but we do want to keep it that way.
30: And while you don't have to race to the doctor.
31: Oh, but I like races, honey, especially when they're amazing races.
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31: Well, that sounds like fun. Can I get in on that? I mean, I like lunch.
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30: And didn't you smoke in college?
31: Yeah, a little bit.
30: Okay, so seriously, Penn, if there is something, early detection can make all the difference.
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30: Because early detection equals better outcomes.
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21: It's coming up on 7:40 on Wall Street. I'm Alexis Christophorus. 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Futures are in a holding pattern one day ahead of the Federal Reserve's interest rate decision under new chair Kevin Warsh. We've got Brent crude now just below $81 a barrel, calming fears that rising oil prices would lead the Fed to raise interest rates. Interest rate futures now showing a 43% chance the Fed won't raise rates this year. Meantime, the Bank of Japan raised its policy rate today to 1%. That's a 31-year high as Japan's central bank tries to combat high energy prices and a weaker yen. Meantime, traders here on Wall Street waiting for a peace deal between the U.S. and Iran to be signed and for the Strait of Hormuz to be reopened. The Dow looking for its 17th record close of the year. Dow futures now up 48 points. S&P futures adding 5 and NASDAQ futures up about 75 points. SpaceX keeps gaining altitude in its third day as a publicly traded company. Elon Musk's rocket company up nearly 6% in the pre-market, on track to overtake Amazon in terms of market cap. SpaceX also announcing this morning it's merging with the AI coding startup Cursor in a $60 billion all-stock deal. And that's a Bloomberg Business Flash. Tom and Paul.
1: Alexis, thanks so much. We're going to digress right now, but I think it's really, really germane to the moment as well. Renewables is not the renewables of your grandfather, your father, your older brother, your older sister, or even 20 minutes ago. The technology has rocketed forward. Yeah. Jonathan Prager's expert at this with Morgan Stanley, Calvert Morgan Stanley out of Los Angeles. Honored to have him in the studio this morning. Solar panels now are not the train wreck they were 5 or 50 years ago, right?
5: Yeah, that's right. It's we view renewables as the one thing that can be built today at scale, cost competitively, without constraint. If you look at kind of the surging demand that we're seeing for electricity, we like to think of power demand as basically being the GDP of the electric economy. And in developed markets for the past 20 years, it was basically in recession, 0% demand growth in developed markets. But with data centers, the electric economy is coming out of recession. And so we need to build and accommodate these data centers as they come onto the grid.
1: Are renewables the enemy of utilities? Do they want renewables to succeed?
5: They do. Renewables are the growth engine for utilities. And if you look at it, a lot of it is by kind of process of elimination. We're not going to build coal in this country, in our view. You're not going to see coal in developed markets. It is too expensive, it's too inefficient, and it's too inflexible. And what the grid needs today more than anything is flexibility. There's two countries that make up something like 95% of all planned coal. That's China and India. And they get talked about a lot as it relates to their coal build-out. What doesn't get talked about as much is that they're spending upwards of 10 times as much on renewables as they are coal.
4: In this country, we have an administration that doesn't seem to be as supportive of alternative sources of energy. How does that impact the development of other sources of energy?
5: Yeah, it's a good question. So in the U.S., we have shifted our policy from kind of direct climate action, that was the IRA, into something that's prioritizing affordability and speed to market. But our view is that renewables are going to succeed regardless of kind of lower levels of policy support. Natural gas is kind of the key alternative. Mm-hmm. And right now, natural gas is dealing with key component shortages. So gas turbines are largely sold out through the 2020s. The cost to construct a gas plant since COVID has tripled. Nuclear is something that we are excited about, advanced nuclear, but it's likely a 2030s phenomena. A lot of these companies are still in the design phase for their reactors, small modular reactors, things
4: like
5: that.
4: That's what I'm about.
5: Yeah, and so the one thing
1: that... a nuclear reactor in your backyard?
4: Small modular reactors. You stick the little thing right on the side of a data center, boom, you're all set to go.
5: And they're not even that small. They are pretty big, but this is something that would fit well with kind of the data center configuration. Yep. But we do think that it's going to take time to kind of prove out. A lot of these companies are still in the design phase for, for advanced nuclear. And so what you see with renewables is globally, they make up 80% of capacity additions. In the U.S., it's 90%. Our view is that even under kind of a all of the above energy policy, which is clearly what the U.S. and a lot of other countries are pursuing, gas and nuclear will participate, but they are the supporting cast. The star was and will continue to be wind, solar, and battery storage.
1: Okay, so we're doing this, but everybody listening, and particularly good morning in the United Kingdom, where I know it's brutal, these are all out 10 years or that. Can renewables provide relief to our present electric bills?
5: Yes. What you're seeing with renewables is that costs continue to decline. But the affordability is kind of a key issue.
1: Yeah.
5: And you know, this is kind of Econ 101, which is as if demand rises faster than supply, prices go up. And so this is something that the market is going to need to contend with, particularly as we see renewable tax credits for wind and solar that are going to be sunsetting over the coming years. And from our perspective, this is less about whether renewables are competitive or not without tax credits. We think they are. It's a question of the missing megawatts. And what that means from our point of view is the capacity that would have gotten built with the tax credits that won't. And it's not a small number. A lot of studies have pointed to kind of 100,000 megawatts worth of renewables that won't get built because of the sunsetting tax credits. And to kind of put some context around it, demand in the U.S. is growing at about 30,000 megawatts a year. So we're talking about years worth of supply.
1: Paul, before we go, can we ask the unspoken surveillance question? Sure. Should we have windmills off the shores of New Jersey?
5: Yeah. I mean, that's a good question. Offshore wind right now, is dealing with challenges in this country. You have kind of, I think, lack of policy support. And then the most recent vintage of offshore wind projects ran into a lot of cost problems. So a lot of these offshore wind projects had signed contracts kind of in the middle of COVID. Right. They had agreed to a price they would sell the electricity for, and this was before they locked in the cost of construction. And so as we exited COVID and inflation went up, a lot of these projects were underwater.
1: We got to go. I got 12 seconds. So for John Tucker, can you guarantee there'll be no windmills off the shores of the Tucker Manse in New Jersey?
5: I cannot guarantee
1: you. Cannot guarantee that. Thank you so much. Really, really appreciate it. Please come back. This is really informative. Jonathan Prego with us, energy analyst, Calvert Morgan Stanley. Thrilled to have him in today. Futures up 7, they advance. With our news in New York City is John Tucker.
6: And let's recap. President Trump this morning continued to promote his agreement with Iran as he met with world leaders in Switzerland. Trump is there for the G7 summit. Speaking alongside the Emir of Qatar, Trump said he expects the next stage of talks to move smoothly.
7: We have our deal done with Iran, and it should be successful. It goes to a second stage, which I think will be actually easier.
6: The U.S. and Iran are preparing to formally sign the interim peace deal in Switzerland Friday, with both sides claiming victory and oil traders and shippers unsure how quickly the Strait of Hormuz will be reopened. Trump also vented his frustration with Israel's military campaign in Lebanon, going as far as to suggest that Syria would do a better job fighting Hezbollah there. 8 people have died after a B-52 bomber crashed shortly after takeoff from an Air Force base in Southern California. The aircraft on a routine test mission when the incident occurred, and Deputy Commander Colonel James Hayes says they aren't sure what led the B-52 to crash.
8: At this point, we don't have any indication as to what the cause was of this. We won't be able to release that information, and we don't have an ability to get that anytime soon.
6: And the investigation could take up to 6 months to complete. A rare bit of good news on climate. Scientists say they've identified coral reefs with a strong chance of surviving a warmer world. And now the challenge is protecting them, as most remain outside conservation zones. And just to recap, because this was so exciting at the World Cup, Cape Verde shocked Spain 0-0. And if you're not familiar with the sport, 0-0 means nobody scored.
4: Nil-nil.
6: nil-nil. Global news, 24 hours a day, whenever you want it, with Bloomberg News Now. I'm John Tucker, and this is Bloomberg.
1: John FIFA Tucker, thank you so much. Greatly.
4: He's not buying.
1: Appreciate that. This morning, Senegal-France this afternoon. People seem to be excited about that. Futures up 7. NASDAQ up 0.3%. SpaceX list. We'll talk about that when we come back. The VIX 16.13. We're watching, of course, oil. American oil under $80 a barrel, 78.38. It's Bloomberg Surveillance.
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1: 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Thank you for the attention. I had a meeting with our Boston people yesterday, rumbled in attendance. Boston's a huge, I mean, Millinocket, Maine.
4: Is that right? 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
4: big stick
1: Boston.
4: We got there. Okay.
1: Block Island.
4: Yep.
1: Off of Rhode Island, 92.9 okay. Boston. It's ginormous.
4: Great market.
1: The newspapers. Can you be? Can we have one non-Nick story today?
10: You know what? Maybe Friday, Tom. Okay. We're nicked out. We're nicked out today. We're just leaning in. Now, this first one, we were probably all in bed when this happened last night, but the New York Knicks, the championship New York Knicks, were on The Tonight Show with Jimmy Fallon. And so they were joking, MVP Jalen Brunson and Karl Anthony Towns was on the couch there next to their coach, Mike Brown. And they were talking about how during the final series against the Spurs, the Knicks, you know, they started the games behind, well behind, giving us all of us a heart attack. And then they showed up later in the game, and they got the job done.
18: Jalen, you said a great quote. You said, the game starts at 8:30. We start playing at 9.
19: That made me laugh. That was so funny.
18: That was great.
21: I mean, it seems funny, but I mean...
19: It's not, yeah. No, coach is like, that's not funny.
21: He wasn't too happy about
19: He's
21: it.
19: He's not laughing. No, yeah.
21: He stresses every game. He goes, come on, we got to start the first quarter better than the last one. And we're like, no, we ain't.
10: So the audience was packed with Knicks super fans last night, including Spike Lee, who actually introduced the championship team. And which gets me to my next newspaper, the LA Times, putting this question to folks. Should the Knicks super fan and legendary filmmaker Spike Lee get a championship ring? Well, some celebrities think he should. So here are his stats. He's been a season ticket holder since 1985.
4: Solid.
10: Courtside fixture for decades. Yep. He has spent, by his admission, roughly $10 million on tickets over the years. Several celebrities took to social media to go, yeah, you know, give Lee a ring, including Kevin Hart and Stephen A. Smith. And I didn't even know this existed, but 2 years ago, Spike Lee was inducted into the Naismith Basketball Hall of Fame's Super Fan Gallery.
4: Oh, okay.
10: That's a thing.
4: Very cool.
1: Springfield, Massachusetts.
4: Yeah.
10: Oh, there you go. Okay. And then this one from the New York Times. Looks like a Jalen invasion may follow the Knicks win baby name watch. So I think we're going to have lots of little baby Brunsons running around in the next year or two. So team captain MVP Jalen Brunson could become the next Michael Jordan of baby names, with parents adopting his first and last names as first names for their babies. And it's not just for boys. Oh, no, no. Yeah. They're also predicting girls may have like a variation.
1: Do you think she's going to go deep into July on this?
4: Could be.
10: Be out of control.
4: Well, a lot of my Duke classmates named their kids Cameron for Cameron Indoor Stadium. And Grant for Grant Hill. Not kidding. So
10: I can believe it. But guess what? We're not going to be naming our kids Victor Wembanyama.
4: Yes.
10: Because they said the Spurs.
4: I didn't know what a dirty player he was until I watched the series.
10: Neither did I. I agree.
4: That's too bad because he's such a talented guy.
1: I heard profanity at home. People were, in the Keen Man's very upset.
10: All I can say is Victor should not step foot in New York City for a very long time.
4: He's got to grow up because he can be an all-time great.
10: Here's the thing, he can't even come incognito because when you're 7'4", how do you hide, you know?
4: Exactly. He needs to grow up.
10: All right, so baby Brunson's coming along. Yeah, I mean, isn't that enough? Josh Hart, Miles McBride, I don't know, name your kid one of them after one of the Knicks.
1: SpaceX angle, right? Are they naming their kids Elon?
4: Elon, exactly. Rich go.
10: Maybe after this IPO, they will. It's been a blockbuster so far.
1: Alexis, thank you so much. Greatly appreciate this morning.
4: Tom, you mentioned Elon. According to Rich Go on the Bloomberg Terminal, $1.273 trillion is his net worth today.
10: It's absurd, really.
4: It's good. There you go. The next, number two, is Larry Page at only $300
1: billion. I hope he finds his charitable path.
4: Yes. Yes. I mean, it's a whole new, I don't know how you even think about it at that level, but.
1: Charitable
4: path. Yes. Yep.
1: You know, Keen, Elon, K-E-E. Make the check out as you can. Futures at 5. We need to point out a Fed day tomorrow. Look for the Fed decides. We'll do that tomorrow afternoon as well. What are we doing? Sort of a rocket theme, so that means Starship. You play Starship for San Francisco. Good morning on the left coast. Bloomberg Surveillance.

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1: Now in Good Morning Northwest, a new Iran deal reopens some key waterways, but Israel is already pushing back. What this agreement means for the region and what it still doesn't resolve.
2: And today is our first fire weather threat of the season, and keeping you informed of gusty winds on this weather alert day.
1: And the Spokane City Council pumps the brakes on a data center moratorium, saying the community deserves more time to weigh in. The vote that didn't happen and when it could. Live on KXLY Plus and 4 News Now, you're watching Good Morning Northwest. Thanks for starting your day with us. I'm Natalie Grant. Today is Tuesday, June 16th. Let's get right on over to meteorologist Matt Gray. He's got a lot to talk about today in our first alert forecast. A weather alert day, Matt.
2: Yeah, and you may have noticed that it's a little breezy as you step out the door. It was a little breezy yesterday afternoon. Well, now the winds are going to get cranked up here for the second half of today quite considerably. And so we do have this afternoon declared as a weather alert day for Spokane, the Palouse, and the Columbia Basin, especially a combination here of strong winds and low humidity leading to fire weather and blowing dust and perhaps some difficult travel conditions as well on our area highways. We have a fire weather warning in effect from Spokane down to the LC Valley across the Palouse and then over to the foot of the Cascades. OMAC and the Menhow Valley also included in there as well. In some areas, especially in the Central Basin, we can see gusts up to 50 miles an hour today. That would be strong winds on any day. Now you add in that it's going to be hot with low humidity, and this is quite a way to kick off our fire season, unfortunately. Once again, it's the combination of all these factors, right? We're talking about temperatures cooler than yesterday, but not that much cooler. Humidity dropping as the day goes on to whereas we could get as low as 10% in the Spokane area, and then those winds, that is the big consistent thing that we're going to see through the afternoon, sustained up to around 30 miles an hour and gusting, once again, over 40. Other issue that we're going to be watching today, and there's a wind advisory in place for many parts of eastern and central Washington here as well, in addition to the fire weather warning, is blowing dust and the possibility that there could be some big slowdowns out on some area highways. So a lot for us to talk about as far as timing of all of this, which we'll do coming up in a few minutes.
3: It feels like we're legislating or writing policy on the fly from the dais without giving. Our whole process was to give the community time to read what we're doing so they'd have an opportunity to respond to that. I'm concerned about really the speed and the lack of, even for us as council members, to process what's coming at us so quickly.
1: Well, that's is Spokane City Council President Betsy Wilkerson outlining some of the reasons why the council would not be voting on the moratorium on data centers last night. Well, it was initially added to the agenda as an emergency ordinance. It was deferred in their agenda review meeting. This comes just days after Avista decided to pause negotiations with a data center customer to whom it had agreed to provide 500 megawatts of electricity. Now, the energy provider says it made that decision because of the feedback it had received from the community. Many people in the area now voicing concerns over water usage and potential rate increases that the data center could bring. Avista says while they were in the early stages of negotiations and were planning to address those concerns, it's now taken a step back to provide concrete assurances.
4: At a high level, it would be looking at how we would construct a contract that ensures that our existing customers are protected and having doing some of the similar things in terms of engagement, and we will be doing it just more broadly instead of specifically for this customer.
1: Avista says some concerns also revolved around community input. It says it's working with local government agencies to find ways to involve the public in the data center conversation. The Spokane City Council is now expected to discuss that ordinance again next Monday.
5: We are following breaking news involving the U.S. and Iran. We have just learned both countries agreed on a new deal. Under the deal, the U.S. will pull its military presence and Iran will reopen the Strait of Hormuz. But a lot of questions remain this morning. Officials haven't said whether ships will pay a toll to pass through the strait. And we also don't know what this means for Iran's nuclear program. Now, this debate sounds really familiar. Back in 2015, the Obama administration actually negotiated a nuclear deal with Iran.
6: It is doubtful that any agreement that arises is going to be significantly different or a significant improvement from the deal that we had in the first place.
5: Vice President J.D. Vance sees it differently, arguing that this is different from the Obama era.
7: If you go back to the Obama JCPOA, what it did is it took an Iranian nuclear program that it accelerated, and it basically bribed the Iranians to stop that program. We're in a totally different position here.
5: The U.S. and Iran signed the deal digitally, but it won't go into effect until Friday. Reporting in studio, Hannah Joy, 4 News Now.
1: Hannah, thanks. Well, the assault trial for a former Spokane County Sheriff's deputy is now underway, with the victim testifying yesterday. Sergeant Clay Hilton has a physical altercation with 62-year-old Kevin Hinton back in 2023. Hinton took the stand yesterday to speak about that altercation. He recounted what led up to this incident while also reviewing the body camera footage of what happened. Hinton says he was sleeping in his car after driving from Southern Oregon earlier in the day. When Hilton asked him for his ID, Hinton did not provide it and told the sergeant he didn't want to give his name either. The body camera video then shows Hilton hitting Hinton several times and pulling him from the car.
8: This simply was not acceptable. He's going to tell you that the defendant did not engage in any de-escalation tactics. And him and I are going to go through the video, and he's going to point out alternate strategies that were abundantly available.
1: The defense has to prove that Hilton used a necessary amount of force and that he did attempt to de-escalate the situation. The prosecution plans to call subject matter experts who help train law enforcement on de-escalation, and we'll keep you updated as this trial continues. Well, we are

0: acres. That's roughly 15 and a half square miles. The National Interagency Fire Center lists the reported cause of that fire as human. And these are photos of the Twin Sisters fire. It's courtesy of the Walla Walla County Fire District 8. This fire is burning southeast of Pasco. Level 3 and level 2 evacuations are in effect for people in this area. Be sure to download the 4 News Now weather app and turn on push notifications to get the breaking wildfire information sent straight to your phone all fire season long. Well, people in Deer Park are fighting to keep their fireworks this 4th of July, but local firefighters say this year's dry conditions make that decision a dangerous one. Spokane County Fire District 4 has been asking the city to ban the sale and discharge of fireworks now for several years. This year, firefighters say 3 straight years of drought and low snowpack have left the ground completely dry. An emergency resolution would be needed to stop the sales before July 4th.
1: Dry conditions, we increase our staffing to our stations. However, what is difficult is once a call comes out, whether it's a medical or a fire, it starts to tax the resources.
0: But dozens of Deer Park residents showed up to the June 6th City Council meeting to oppose the decision of a ban, arguing it would strip them of their rights and a long-held tradition. Council members say a ban this year is unlikely. Good morning, Northwest. Time right now is 5:08. Let's check back in with meteorologist Matt Gray. We are in a weather alert day because of that high fire danger.
2: Yeah.
0: Just be careful out there.
2: You better not be burning today. That's all I'm saying, because that is... No.
0: Not going to be good.
2: No. Don't do it. Look how warm it is this morning.
0: Yeah. 67
2: Very
0: already.
2: Warm after. It was a pretty hot afternoon yesterday. We're going to add in some wind to this and see dropping humidity headed into the afternoon as we track that fire weather for you coming up.
3: And high school can be an emotionally difficult time for many students. But one group at Shadle Park's high school has spent the year working to support teens who are struggling. Now their work is earning recognition. What this honor means to them coming up.
0: And soccer fans take over Seattle as Egypt and Belgium face off yesterday at Lumen Field. After the break, we're taking a look at all the fun in the Emerald City and why fans say this is such an exciting experience.
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2: Welcome back. Your time right now is just about 5:12, and here's a look at what's new on Good Morning Northwest. The military is calling yesterday's deadly B-52 bomber crash in Southern California unsurvivable. Footage shows the virtually nothing left of that aircraft that went down. All eight people on board were killed, but they were not all members of the military. Overnight, Boeing said two of its employees were on board. The name of all the victims are still being withheld until their families have been notified. The Strato Fortress is the largest bomber in the U.S. military, capable of carrying nuclear weapons and even other planes. Well, voters headed to the polls today in primaries across Georgia, Alabama, Oklahoma, and Washington, D.C. Much of the attention is on Georgia this morning, where Republicans are set to pick nominees in a high-stakes contest to take on Democratic Senator John Ossoff in one of the November's most closely watched races. President Donald Trump is attending the G7 summit in France. Today is the second day of this summit, where Trump is participating in a working session with other G7 leaders as well as Ukraine. Now, photos from G7 show Trump on the sidelines meeting with Ukrainian President Volodymyr Zelensky.
3: All right, let's take a look here at those winds, which will be increasing, especially as we get into the late morning here, expecting that we'll see gusts up to 40 miles an hour, maybe just slightly over that in the Spokane area. And that will likely come sometime about 2 o'clock or later through about 6-ish or so. So during that kind of mid to late afternoon will be the peak of the winds. Something else here that is going to be noticeable during that late afternoon is that will likely be a little bit of a dusty tinge to the sky here, as we do expect blowing dust to get lifted up by these winds from the Columbia Basin and then spreading out to the east across eastern Washington and North Idaho.
2: Matt, thanks. After years of preparation, Seattle finally took center stage at the FIFA World Cup as Egypt faced off against Belgium yesterday. Extensive security measures reflected years of planning by local, state, and federal agencies preparing for one of the largest sporting events ever hosted in Seattle. Fans packed the streets, bars, restaurants, and other gathering spaces. And for some, it's the event of a lifetime.
4: World Cup is the biggest thing ever outside USA. Everyone is crazy about World Cup. I was dream about World Cup when I was like 5 years old. I didn't have the chance to have it. Luckily for me, now it's in my home city, Seattle, and it's the best thing ever.
2: Dreams coming true there. Well, the energy is expected to rise even further later this week when the United States and Australia take the field in Seattle, bringing in even more fans and even more national pride to the city. So cool to see. And we'll have a little bit of highlights from that Egypt-Belgium game coming up a little later here in Good Morning Northwest. Your time right now is 5:14. When a student is struggling, who do they turn to? At One Spokane High School, the answer is a fellow classmate. How the Hope Squad is changing the way teens get help, we'll have Alexander Konyarts tell you all about it after the break. Plus, it's not just downtown feeling the construction pain. We're taking a live look at a new road closure this week on the South Hill. This is Southeast Boulevard. We'll tell you what areas you'll want to avoid if you're driving south today. Coming up right after the break.
5: This is the Bloomberg Business of Entertainment report. One of the biggest pop stars of this century has cut ties with his music label of the last 15 years. Ed Sheeran is looking to reset his career after parting ways with Warner Music Group. Sheeran was at the top of his game in 2017. His tour then grossed $776 million, the biggest tour in music history at the time. But his two most recent albums haven't seen the same success, and his draw as a touring act has fallen off. That said, it's rare for major artists to leave their record label when times are tough.
6: What did I miss?
5: Just look at Drake, who released a new album with Universal Music Group, a label he's suing. Bloomberg says labels that have delivered hit records have an advantage in keeping an act when their contract expires. They can return ownership of an artist's work. Under Sheeran's last deal with Warner, he got the right to reclaim his master recordings over time. Lisa Mateo, Bloomberg.
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10: Behind me is a circular field crop that you find throughout the Moses Lake area. 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
11: Today, the Columbia Basin Irrigation Project helps irrigate nearly 700,000 acres of farmland across central Washington. They continue to expand even today, recently bringing water to areas impacted by the declining Odessa aquifer.
12: Of course, we have to acknowledge that the construction of the dam also did impact our native communities, and it was the end of our salmon run for the Upper Columbia. 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
2: Welcome back. Time right now is 5:18. Well, today is the last day of school for Spokane students and a lot of other schools all around our area. But one group of high schoolers at Shadle Park is finishing it off strong. The school's Hope Squad is being recognized as Hope Squad of the Year in Eastern Washington. And Alexander Koniartz is live in studio this morning to tell us all about this. And Alexander, you met some of these students. What exactly is a Hope Squad and what does it do?
13: Yeah, good morning. Well, the Hope Squad has been within our community actually for decades. It's a mental health awareness program made of peer-nominated students. And at Shadle Park High School, there's roughly 85 students who take part in Hope. On top of being chosen by their peers, they're also interviewed by a counseling team and advisors before becoming a part of the Hope Squad. Throughout the year, they meet with other students, and they meet every week with each other as well, of course, to discuss how they can best support the community.
14: We can provide the help and get people out of those dark places.
13: Throughout the year, the Hope Squad organizes events that educate the community on mental health. Now, a little later this morning on Good Morning Northwest, we'll take a closer look at the impact that Hope has had on students at Shadle and what it means to these kids to be recognized regionally. In studio this morning, Alexandra Koniartz for News Now.
2: Alexandra, thanks so much. Can't wait to hear all about it. Well, here's a live look today. Start to our day. We got some clouds. You can see a little bit of a sunrise off on the left-hand side there. But it is a weather alert day, and it's for a very good reason. Just as we've been talking about the last couple of days, you got to have that warm fire season hat. You got to put it back on here.
3: Yeah, and I wish we didn't have to talk about this so early.
2: Yes,
3: in the year.
2: And we will be talking about that here in just a second. But before that, I want to show you this video. I guess this is another sign of summer any time of the year here in Spokane. This was taken yesterday near the intersection of First and Stevens in downtown. A box truck stuck underneath the train underpass. It initially blocked the southbound lanes, but traffic did eventually clear up. I actually drove by this yesterday as they were trying to haul this truck out. Oh, just sliding out from underneath.
3: That's like when you scrape a fork across the plate, you know, and it makes that awful sound. That's what I imagined that sounded like there.
2: Oh, I literally have chills up my spine right now. But anyway, talking about our fire danger today, it's a very important day to not do anything dangerous outside.
3: Yeah, exactly, because this can just be a day where we look outside and go, oh, yeah, it's windy, and the sky looks kind of funny because all the dust and stuff's going to get kicked up. We saw a little bit of that yesterday. There was a little bit of haze in the sky during the afternoon.
2: You can feel it.
3: Exactly. So let's just have that today. Let's not do anything silly.
2: No silliness.
3: No silliness. And, you know, things such as using outdoor power tools or all that sort of stuff, like, that can wait until tomorrow. because these winds are going to be quite serious when it comes to the fire weather of it all coming into the afternoon. So biggest threat here is going to be in this red shaded area from the Tri-Cities and Walla Walla up towards the Grand Coulee. So right there in the heart of the Columbia Basin region here up to about the Sprague area as you work on I-90 up from Moses Lake towards Spokane. Winds right now have been breezy off and on as we go throughout the night. Slack in Spokane Valley, but on the West Plains, we are already seeing sustained winds up to around 11 miles an hour. I definitely felt the breeze a little bit headed out to the office here early this morning. So you are going to notice, similar to yesterday, just a little bit of breeziness off and on throughout the morning. As we head towards 9 o'clock, winds starting to pick up here with the rising sun, and we will see our gusts starting to get up towards 30 miles an hour here in parts of the Columbia Basin. Things really start to crank up, though, around lunchtime. This is about 1 in the afternoon. We're gusting to 30 around Spokane. We're gusting into the 40s across the Columbia Basin here. Heading into the late afternoon, and this is where things are going to be the strongest. That kind of 3, 4, 5 o'clock time frame. Gusts up to 50 between Moses Lake and Ritzville. Gusts 40 to 45. Around Spokane, 40 to 45 around the Pullman area. And once again, you're talking about winds that are strong enough to where if we have a fire start, now you're carrying an ember many yards and quarter miles and miles downwind there. So that's kind of the big threat here when it comes to these winds. It's really hard to get control of something if it starts when those winds are like that. Fire weather risk here. As we go into the afternoon here, kind of in that moderate to high range here, especially as you work your way south of Interstate 90. Really, the only positive here with it being this early in the season with the winds as strong as they are is that we're dry, but we're not totally dried out like we would be in the midsummer season. That said, this is still quite exceptional with the winds and the dryness for this time of the year. There's also going to be likely blowing dust around the I-90 corridor and Highway 2 as we get into the afternoon. You want to make sure that you are slowing down, having your lights on, keep your AC and recirculate. Your lungs will thank you. And if you stop, turning off your lights here if you do run into a patch of dust where you see very low visibility. So something to keep in mind if you're out on the roads this afternoon. Much nicer weather here as we head later on into this week, but still going to be pretty warm, 10 to 15 degrees above normal all the way through the start of summer on Father's Day.
2: All right. It's definitely going to feel like summer before it's officially summer on Sunday.
3: Yeah, we are in it now.
2: Yeah.
3: Cool weather, nowhere in sight.
2: No, we are definitely in summertime, Matt. Mm-hmm. Thanks so much. Good morning, Northwest. Time right now is 5:23. Team Egypt hit the pitch versus Belgium yesterday in their first match of the 2026 World Cup. We'll have highlights from Seattle's first World Cup match at Lumen Field. It's coming up next here in Morning Sports.
15: On the PNW Ag Network, I'm Glenn Vaughn, and growers, researchers, and industry professionals turned out in good numbers for Thursday's Lynn Field Day at Washington State University's Dryland Research Station. Station Director Dr. Surendra Singh was very happy with the turnout.
16: I saw a lot of first-time attendees today as well who are currently in undergrads in different schools across the country and now coming back thinking of farming. So a lot of them accompanying their fathers. And so it's good to see that next generation of farmers are also interested in the research we do and more so than like saving their resources for the following generation. So it's good to see that we are continuing that that pace set up by our forefathers.
15: In addition to inspecting plots and field trials, attendees learned the latest in no-till, winter wheat breeding, fungicide efficacy in winter peas, and a whole lot more. Speaking of the drylands, another reduction in this year's forecasted winter wheat production. Rod Bain has the numbers.
17: USDA Thursday reported their June forecast for production of the winter wheat crop is down 2% from the previous month. Also reduced, forecasted crop yield by 0.8% bushels from May. If realized, harvested acre forecast would be record low. Among the wheat variety categories, only white winter production is expected to rise from the prior month. The lower winter wheat production forecast translates into lower domestic supplies for this marketing year and, in turn, a reduction in ending stocks. However, expectations of futures and cash prices for the 2026-27 season led USDA to lower its season-ending average price forecast by 50 cents, now at $6 a bushel.
15: Once again, that was Rod Bain reporting. Remember, for farm news anytime you want it, visit pnwag.net. 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
2: From outside the box to give Egypt a 1-0 advantage. Same score in the 66. Belgium's all-time leading scorer, Romelu Lukaku, just had just subbed in seconds before this when he forces Egypt into its own goal. Let's tie that game up. Take a little look at it there. Lukaku is 33 years old, but clearly still has some magic in him. That match ends with a 1-1 draw as each team earns 1 point here. And Group G is still wide open because Iran and New Zealand also played to a draw. And, of course, we'll let you know how Egypt does throughout the entirety of the World Cup matches. Now turning our attention over to college hoops, and Gonzaga and Louisiana State will meet for the first time ever this fall. The game will take place on November 14th at Numerica Veterans Arena. Tip-off will be announced at a later date here, and tickets for that game go on sale June 26th. Zags have won 7 straight games at the arena, including a victory over Oklahoma last season. Gonzaga owns a 16-6 record at that venue since it opened in 1995. That will be a very fun game. Good Morning Northwest time right now is 5:28. Spokane banned crypto kiosks 1 year ago, and scam reports dropped. Now a neighboring city is taking notice. What Airway Heights is considering, straight ahead. Plus, a woman found dead inside her Post Falls home, and neighbors say they still don't know if they're safe. The homicide investigation with very few answers coming up.
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2: We are kicking off this half hour with the 4 News Now story tracker and some stories people are reading about online this morning. A Florida couple will keep custody of their 6-month-old daughter after an embryo mix-up at a fertility clinic. The couple discovering they weren't genetically related to Shea after giving birth to the little girl who was not white. They've just reached an agreement with the baby's biological parents that will allow them to have a, quote, relationship of friendship and trust. And take a look at this amazing drone display from the World Cup match over in Seattle. I just told you all about Belgium and Egypt, how they tied it 1-1 yesterday. And the drones forming each of the country's flags here, along with the final score taking shape. That's so cool. And now for Egypt, Imam Assur scored his first international goal and was named the superior player of the match. Good morning, Northwest. Thanks for starting your day with us. I'm Natalie Grant. Today is Tuesday, June 16th. We have a weather alert day. We got meteorologist Matt Gray standing by telling us everything we need to know. Just be smart today.
3: Yeah. And that's the big thing, is that with conditions like this, a lot of what we're worried about can be easily prevented by just sitting tight here through the afternoon while we have this combination of very low humidity, strong gusty winds. And, it's still not going to be hot as yesterday, but it's still going to be pretty warm here. So, yeah, feeling like a midsummer day, especially with those fire weather concerns for Spokane, the Palouse, and the Columbia Basin, especially where there's a fire weather warning on tap for today. 85 degrees and dusty for this afternoon. Those winds are going to bring in blowing dust from the heart of the Columbia Basin, sustained up to 30 miles an hour. So we are talking about some quite consistent wind here for the second half of the day. It is not going to go without notice. Meanwhile, our gusts, in other words, those short bursts of stronger winds, are going to get up to around 40 miles an hour here during the afternoon. So expected the strongest winds between 2 to about 6 or 7 o'clock this evening. And especially during that early portion here, that 2 to kind of 4 or 5 o'clock time frame, will also be when we have the lowest humidities as well, which could be as low as around 10%. So we start talking about all those factors together here. Normally it would be a July or August that we'd like to talk about these, but unfortunately, things are getting off to a fast start when it comes to fire weather conditions here. Now that this is our first real warm-up here as we head into the summer season, wind advisories also in place because we're worried about some blowing dust in parts of the Columbia Basin. We'll show you that coming up.
2: Matt, thanks. A woman was found dead inside of her Post Falls home over the weekend. It's now been 3 days since she was found, and we're getting very little information from the Kootenai County Sheriff's Department. Angela Hara went to the neighborhood yesterday where it all happened and spoke with worried neighbors.
0: It's very upsetting to know that could happen to a lady. We didn't know her.
4: No.
0: But I'm sure she probably was a very sweet lady.
5: It happened Friday night around 7:15 p.m. Kootenai County Sheriff's Office were called for a welfare check. The caller said they hadn't seen the woman in days. When sheriff deputies arrived, they say there was suspicious activity outside. Inside, they found a woman dead. The case is classified as a homicide. One neighbor who lives very close to the home where the woman was found and has asked us to not use her name tells me she thought nothing of it at the time.
6: We saw all the cop cars over there and we saw them talking to someone outside, but that's it. It wasn't, I didn't assume anything like that happened. I thought maybe a fire or maybe someone had a fall or something like that because there was a fire truck too.
5: She also tells me she doesn't know if her family should be worried.
6: We don't know if they have a suspect, if it was random. And so, you know, I think we would just like to know if we need to be concerned for our safety and if we need to take extra precautions.
5: I have called the sheriff's office multiple times, but was told they cannot tell me if there is a suspect on the loose. They also did not identify the woman.
4: The neighbors all try to get to know each other too, and they do get together a bit. So, but it's kind of unexpected to hear what I hear. So,
5: in Post Falls, Angela Hara, 4 News Now.
2: Well, today marks 1 year since Spokane banned virtual currency kiosks, which are machines used for cryptocurrency transactions. Now, Airway Heights is considering doing the same. This ban stems from concerns about scams. FBI data shows that Washington residents lost $8 million last year because of scams linked to these machines. Since Spokane banned the kiosks, police say reports of these scams have declined to low levels. Airway Heights City Manager Albert Tripp says the city's few kiosks haven't been a problem, but a ban could prevent any future cases.
24: Our goal of the ordinance is to improve public safety. We just make sure that individuals don't lose their hard-earned money through scams or through organized crime associated that could be connected to these types of devices.
2: Now, the city council had a first reading of the ordinance last night. Now it's expected to make a decision on it in July. If the ordinance passes, businesses would have 60 days to get rid of their kiosks, but their business licenses could be, or their business licenses rather, could be revoked. California Governor Gavin Newsom is accusing President Donald Trump of ordering the Justice Department to launch a politically motivated investigation into him and his wife. Newsom says federal agents have been questioning his friends, family, and former employees. The Democratic governor, who has frequently mocked Trump on social media, claims the DOJ is now searching for a crime that does not exist. He says he's been targeted for one reason.
7: Coming after me because I'm considering running for president. Because he hates that I've consistently called him out over and over again for his lies and deceit.
2: Now, sources tell ABC News federal investigators have been examining Newsom's wife's taxes. The Justice Department has not commented. Well, here's a live look at Southeast Boulevard this morning, where a road construction project is underway at a popular route on the South Hill. It started yesterday and it's going to be lasting for the next several days. Southeast Boulevard is closing between 29th and Regal. It started yesterday and it was for a grind and overlay project. It's expected to finish up on Friday. Now, some other roads in that area will also be closing tonight, but for a more fun reason. Summer Parkways is happening from 6 to 9 tonight. It's a community event focused on recreation and movement without the assistance of motorized vehicles. And that means the route that you see here will be closed to traffic starting at 3 o'clock tonight and will reopen by 10:30. We'll have much more about how to get around for summer parkways and what you can expect. It's in a live report coming up at 7 a.m. on Good Morning Northwest on Fox 28. Good Morning Northwest time right now is 5:37. Let's get right on over to meteorologist Matt Gray, who's taking a live look outside this morning at Hayden. Got some sunshine there.
3: I know. It looks so nice out this
2: morning. It really does.
3: Not going to be as windy today across North Idaho, but that doesn't mean that we won't see hazy skies this afternoon or that any accidental fires today could spread rather quickly. We're tracking high winds and a wildfire threat on this weather alert day coming up.
2: And so to come here on Good Morning Northwest, jury selection continues this morning in a lawsuit against the Meade School District over racial slurs and sexual assault at a football camp. What's at stake in this trial? It's coming up.
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2: Welcome back. Your time right now is 5:41. Jury selection continues this morning in the trial against the Meade School District over hazing incidents at a football camp. Several families are now suing the district. They say black players were targeted with racial slurs and sexually assaulted during football camps at Eastern Washington University. The lawsuit says the Meade School District knew about these problems but failed to act. A judge has already found the school district liable for racial discrimination and failing to follow mandatory reporting laws. Now, a jury will decide what damages, if any, should be paid. Opening statements could happen today if jury selection is completed early enough. The trial is expected to last 14 days, and of course, we'll keep you updated.
3: And keeping you updated on weather alerts in our region, we have a fire weather warning. Some of you may know it as a red flag warning from Spokane to the LC Valley and then across the Columbia Basin. OMAC and the Metha Valley included in this as well for those gusty winds and very low humidities. Fast spreading wildfire conditions for the afternoon, potentially. Wind alerts also in place here with the wind advisory across the I-90 corridor and Highway 2 corridor, as well as Highway 195 in eastern Washington, where we will see strong wind gusts and the potential for blowing dust and extremely limited visibility on area highways for the second half of the day.
2: Matt, thanks. We'll take a look at this. To help soccer fans get around the state for the World Cup, the Department of Transportation created this very helpful map with a question mark. The Spokane area is labeled as Yep Mountains, not to be confused with the Exploding Mountains in the southwestern part of the state. Now in Seattle, you'll find soccer, of course, and a whale. And if you head to the peninsula, because of the Twilight movie set in Forks, you'll find vampires and moss, which is all the things that you think of when you think of the state of Washington. They do a hilarious job with pictures just like this. Good Morning Northwest time right now is 5:43. A group of students at Shadle Park High School spent hours this year working to spread awareness about mental health and suicide prevention. Now their efforts are being recognized. Our Alexander Konierz is live in the studio with what you need to know.
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2: Welcome back. Your time right now is 5:46. Well, today is the last day of school for most Spokane students, and one group at Shadle Park High School is definitely ending the year on a high note. The school's Hope Squad is being recognized as Hope Squad of the Year in Eastern Washington. We have our Alexander Konierz live in studio this morning with what these students really do, and the work is remarkable.
0: Yeah, that's right. It really is. And these are just about 80 different students that take a part in Hope every year. And they're recognized in a school assembly last Friday. The students who are a part of it tell me that being seen as the best Hope Squad in the region really means a lot.
4: Navigating high school hallways can be challenging, especially if you're going through something at home or having trouble with social dynamics. But here at Shadle Park High School, a group of teens is trying to make sure this is a place where everyone feels safe.
5: And that's why we have the Hope Squad, so they feel comfortable and they have outlets they can open up to.
4: Dan Hudson is a freshman who joined the Hope Squad this year. He says this being a student-led peer-to-peer group has a lot of benefits.
5: The teacher is a mandated reporter, so when I think about that, I'm thinking like, okay, I mean, this is their job, right? But when a peer notices, I feel it feels more genuine and it actually inspires people to go and get help.
4: Students complete expert-led training before joining the Hope Squad. Their job is to listen and connect other students to whatever resources they might need.
6: With Hope Squad, everyone knows that everything they're feeling is okay because it's completely normal. And I think that's a big part of Hope Squad.
4: Throughout the year, Hope Squad organizes events for their classmates, including a full Hope Week, similar to a traditional Spirit Week, except all the daily themes are centered around mental health.
7: It makes sure people are all included and I feel welcomed.
4: Students tell me it is those events and those moments of kindness that can really make a big difference and make navigating these hallways a little less scary.
5: We can provide the help and get people out of those dark places.
0: Those impressive students tell me they've learned the importance of empathy and giving people second chances throughout their work on the Hope Squad. Lessons they plan to carry with them into the future and something I believe all of us can take to heart. In studio this morning, Alexander Konierz, 4 News Now.
2: That's definitely a way to end the year on a positive note there. Alexander, thanks. Well, let's take a live look outside this morning. We do have a weather alert day, but to kick off your day, it's a warm start. We got some blue skies out there. We definitely want to be prepared heading into today, though.
3: Yeah, and really the idea is for the afternoon to just, especially if you work outside, gas-powered equipment, that sort of thing, just sit tight.
2: Yeah.
3: Put it off till tomorrow. I'm telling you to procrastinate on stuff.
2: There you go.
3: That could create a spark that could start a fire because we don't need to get things going any further than what they have already. I mean, we've already been talking about fires around the Tri-Cities region. There was a fire up the river from Clarkston over the weekend. So, yeah, things are already drying out, getting going. So please, please be careful around the region today. Let's take a look outside. It is warm as you step out the door this morning. Shorts and flip-flops all day long. 67 in Spokane. We're at 61 in Coeur d'Alene. And the sun has already been up for basically an hour. So we're just going to be warming up from here. Not going to be as warm as yesterday by the afternoon with this dry cold front coming in here. But still going to feel pretty warm. All things considered, winds are already starting to gust a little bit through the gaps in the Cascade Mountains. We're at 26 gusts in Ellensburg, 22 in Wenatchee. Otherwise, things are fairly light here this morning, but that will change as the hours go by, especially as we head towards lunchtime. We'll be consistently gusting into the 30-mile-an-hour range in Spokane, and then our sustained winds are going to gradually work their way up close to 30 miles an hour with those more occasional bursts of wind up to 40 miles an hour, perhaps even as much as 45 around some parts of Spokane County In addition to that, we're also going to be on the lookout for some dust to get lifted up by these winds across the Columbia Basin and then dragged out towards places like Spokane or across the Palouse. Looking at the peak wind gusts here, thinking that's going to be between that 3 to maybe 5 or 6 p.m. time frame. And the strongest winds likely in this area of Grant, Lincoln, and Adams counties here. So kind of from the Ritzville, Moses Lake, Odessa, kind of if you draw a triangle there, if you draw a bigger triangle from Connell to Cooley City, and then over here kind of towards the St. John area, this is where you're most likely to see the winds, where we're likely to be watching for some of those areas of blowing dust, where that's most likely here with those up to 50 mile an hour winds. So really some very, very strong conditions, even if we weren't worried about the fire danger for the afternoon. And we certainly are. Remember, that dust also could become an issue here as well. So highway travel also going to be a little difficult at times through this afternoon as temperatures continue to rise to the middle and upper 80s. We'll be in the mid-80s in Spokane and Coeur d'Alene, 90s around the Tri-Cities, close to 90 degrees, Moses Lake, Ritzville, and Grand Coulee. This is going to be a day where, once again, sit tight, make sure you're aware of what's going on with fire danger conditions, and we'll be keeping you updated as we go through the day on KXY Plus and the 4 News Now weather app.
2: Yeah, just be smart out there. Just, yeah, like you said, put it off for a couple of days.
3: Yeah, I mean, it's going to be a lot calmer later this week. Still going to be a little warm, but definitely a lot more favorable conditions than today.
2: All right, Matt, we'll be keeping an eye on it throughout the day. Appreciate it. Thanks. Good morning, Northwest. Time right now is 5:52. Hundreds of beagles bred for medical research are now heading to families this week as a controversial Wisconsin testing facility prepares to shut down for good. We have this story coming up next here on Good Morning Northwest.
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2: Welcome back. Your time right now is 5:54, and here's a look at what's new on Good Morning Northwest. Stock markets racing into the new week, fueled by hopes around the tentative Iran peace deal. The Dow now jumping 468 points, nearly 1%. The Nasdaq scored 3.1%, and the S&P climbed 1.7%. Oil prices down even more this morning. Brent crude is now trending around $82 a barrel. And the Strait of Hormuz supposed to be reopening fully later this week, but it still may be a while before the opening filters through the economy. Experts say that the industries that rely on petroleum products, from shops doing oil changes to paint companies, could still see supply shortages for months.
3: Looking at fire danger across the region and the highest threat here across the Columbia Basin, that does extend out towards Spokane, the Palouse, and into the Okanagan River Valley. That's where we're going to be focused today as we track this weather alert day coming up.
2: Matt, thanks. Well, after months of protests and failed rescue attempts, a Wisconsin animal testing facility has agreed to close, marking the final chapter in a bitter, years-long battle. Here's ABC's Sophie Flay.
10: This morning, hundreds of beagles heading to Forever Homes this week as a controversial breeding and research facility in Wisconsin prepares to shut down its doors for good.
11: This was a real win for everybody, for the dogs. No more testing, no more breeding, no more selling.
10: For many of these beagles, it's the first time they've ever felt grass under their paws. Hundreds of dogs bred for medical research are now headed to rescues and families from Florida to Alabama. In June 2024, a routine inspection uncovered multiple animal care violations. Then in September, a follow-up inspection found twice as many violations. In January 2025, a judge appointed a special prosecutor to investigate Riglin Farms. And in October, Riglin agreed to surrender its breeding license by July this year to avoid felony animal mistreatment charges, an accusation the company denied. Then in March this year, animal welfare activists broke in and escaped with 30 dogs. A month after, a large group stormed the property in an attempt to free the dogs. Police responded with tear gas and pepper spray, resulting in dozens of arrests.
11: They took the bullets. They took the tear gas. They took being arrested. They brought this to the world's attention, and they had a huge impact.
10: The first wave of releases happened shortly afterward. Roughly 1,500 beagles purchased by Big Dog Ranch Rescue in Florida. Now, the final 475 dogs are leaving too. About 325 are on the road this week, and roughly 150 more will follow in August when Riglin closes its doors for good.
2: Sophie Flay, ABC News, New York. And get those puppies a good home. Let's take a look at what's coming up here on Good Morning Northwest. Spokane County firefighters have pushed for Deer Park fireworks bans now for years. And this year they say the drought makes it critical. Why the city council isn't likely to act. It's coming up. Plus, was it excessive force or justifies police action? A former Spokane County deputy faces an assault charge, and the body camera video is now the center stage in court. We have the latest about this trial coming up just a little bit.
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2: Grace got a lot to talk about in our first alert forecast on this weather alert day.
3: And we're already talking about this on June 16th, and we're talking about fire weather conditions that could become dangerous very quickly here. So I can't emphasize this enough. We got to be really, really careful this afternoon to make sure that there are no accidental fires around the region, because with winds like we're going to see, things can get out of hand fairly quickly. And that is why we have a weather alert day, especially around the Spokane, Palouse, and Columbia Basin areas. Fire weather and blowing dust as well that could cause some trouble out on the highways. Winds will gust 35 to 50 miles an hour across eastern Washington here, especially in the I-90 corridor, kind of between the Ellensburg area and about Ritzville or so, where we'll see the upper end of those gusts. Very low humidity, as well as we will see some dry air coming in with these winds, where that'll drop the humidity to as low as about 10%. So that's why there's a fire weather warning up for a good portion of eastern Washington. But the primary issue here are those winds. And as we get into the midday, we're going to see our winds around Spokane gusting into the 30s pretty consistently, and then gusting into the 40s for a good chunk of time here as we head into the mid-afternoon and then into the early part of the evening. So this takes you through the evening commute and into the start of kind of the dinner time hours here for the evening here. Now, in addition to the fire weather warning, there is also a wind advisory, because, hey, 50-mile-an-hour gusts, that's something to sneeze at here. And you might be sneezing with blowing dust moving in around the region here coming out of central Washington. So a lot for us to track as the day goes on. We'll give you a better sense of the timeline of all this coming up here in a few minutes.
20: It feels like we're legislating or writing policy on the fly from the dais without giving. Our whole process was to give the community time to read what we're doing so they'd have an opportunity to respond to that. I'm concerned about really the speed and the lack of, even for us as council members, to process what's coming at us so quickly.
2: Well, that is Spokane City Council President Betsy Wilkerson outlining some of the reasons why the council would not be voting on the moratorium on data centers last night. While it was initially added to the agenda as an emergency ordinance, it was deferred in their agenda review meeting. This comes just days after Avista decided to pause negotiations with a data center customer whom it had agreed to provide 500 megawatts of electricity. Now, the energy provider says it made that decision because of the feedback it had received from the community. Many people in the area are voicing their concerns over water usage and potential rate increases that the data center could bring. Avista says while they were in the early stages of these negotiations and were planning to address those concerns, it's now taken a step back to provide concrete assurances.
21: At a high level, it would be looking at how we would construct a contract that ensures that our existing customers are protected, and having doing some of the similar things in terms of engagement, and we will be doing it just more broadly instead of specifically for this customer.
2: Avista says some concerns are also revolved around community input. It says it's working with local government agencies now to find ways to involve the public in the data center conversation. The Spokane City Council is expected to discuss this ordinance again next Monday.
23: We are following some breaking news involving the U.S. and Iran. We have just learned both countries agreed to a new deal. Under the deal, the U.S. will pull its military presence and Iran will reopen the Strait of Hormuz. But a lot of questions remain this morning. Officials haven't said whether ships will pay a toll to pass through the strait. And we also don't know what this deal means for Iran's nuclear program. Now, this debate sounds really familiar. Back in 2015, the Obama administration actually negotiated a nuclear deal with Iran.
29: It is doubtful that any agreement that arises is going to be significantly different or a significant improvement from the deal that we had in the first place.
23: Vice President J.D. Vance sees it quite differently, arguing that this is different from the Obama era.
0: If you go back to the Obama JCPOA, what it did is it took an Iranian nuclear program that it accelerated, and it basically bribed the Iranians to stop that program. We're in a totally different position here.
23: The U.S. and Iran signed the deal digitally, but it won't go into effect until Friday. Reporting in studio, Hannah Joy, 4 News Now.
2: Hannah, thanks. Well, the assault trial from a former Spokane County Sheriff's deputy is now underway, with the victim testifying. Sergeant Clay Hilton had a physical altercation with 62-year-old Kevin Hinton back in 2023. Hinton took the stand yesterday to speak about this altercation. He recounted what led up to the incident while also reviewing this body camera footage of what happened. Hinton says he was sleeping in his car after driving from Southern Oregon earlier in the day. When Hilton asked him for his ID, Hinton did not provide it and told the sergeant he didn't want to give his name either. The body camera video then shows Hilton hitting Hinton several times and pulling him from his car.
1: This simply was not acceptable. He's going to tell you that the defendant did not engage in any de-escalation tactics. And him and I are going to go through the video, and he's going to point out alternate strategies that were abundantly available.
2: The defense has to prove that Hilton used unnecessary amount of force and that he did attempt to de-escalate the situation. The prosecution plans to call subject matter experts who help train law enforcement on de-escalation. We will keep you updated as this trial progresses. Well, we are tracking two wildfires that are burning near the Tri-Cities this morning. The Juniper Dunes fire is burning northeast of Pasco. It's estimated at more than 10,000 acres. It's roughly 15 and a half square miles. The National Interagency Fire Center

0: The National Interagency Fire Center lists the reported cause of this fire as human caused. And these are photos of the Twin Sisters fire, courtesy of the Walla Walla County Fire District 8. This fire is burning southeast of Pasco. Level 3 and level 2 evacuations are in effect for people in that area. And be sure to download the 4 News Now app and turn on push notifications to get breaking wildfire information sent straight to your phone. Well, people in Deer Park are fighting to keep their fireworks this 4th of July, but local firefighters say this year's dry conditions make that decision a dangerous one. Spokane County Fire District 4 has been asking the city now to ban the sale and discharge of fireworks for several years. This year, firefighters say 3 straight years of drought and light snowpack have left the ground completely dry. An emergency resolution would be needed to stop the sales before July 4th.
1: Dry conditions, we increase our staffing to our stations. However, what is difficult is once a call comes out, whether it's a medical or a fire, it starts to tax the resources.
0: But dozens of Deer Park residents showed up to a June 6th city council meeting to oppose the discussion of a ban, arguing it would strip them of their rights and a long-held tradition. Council members say a ban is unlikely this year. Good morning, Northwest. Time right now is 6:08. Checking back in is meteorologist Matt Gray this morning. Yeah, not that we are on July 4th, but today would be a really bad day to be doing any fireworks lighting or anything that could spark anything in our region.
2: I'm going to say this as nice as possible. You're a doofus if you do any of that. Oh. That's the nicest word I can come up with for that.
0: Fair enough.
2: Nicest word. Saying here on TV. All right. Nice looking sunrise out of Chihuahua. It's very warm this morning, and we're going to have a warm, windy, dry afternoon as we track this fire weather coming up.
3: And high school can be an emotionally difficult time for many students, but one group at Shadle Park High School has spent the year working to support teens who are struggling. Now, their work is earning recognition. What the honor means to these teens coming up.
0: And so to come here on Good Morning Northwest, soccer fans take over Seattle as Egypt and Belgium face off at Lumen Field. After the break, we're taking a look at the fun in the Emerald City and why fans say this is such an exciting experience. Plus, a B-52 bomber goes down in Southern California, killing all 8 people on board, including 2 Boeing employees. What the military is now saying about the crash is coming up.
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2: Welcome back. Your time right now is 6:12, and here's a look at what's new on Good Morning Northwest. The military is calling yesterday's deadly B-52 bomber crash in Southern California unsurvivable. Footage showing virtually nothing left of the aircraft that went down. All eight people on board were killed, but they were not all members of the military. Overnight, Boeing said two of its employees were on board. The names of all the victims are being withheld until families have been notified. The Stratofortress is the largest bomber in the U.S. military, capable of carrying nuclear weapons and even other planes. Voters head to the polls today in primaries across Georgia, Alabama, Oklahoma, and Washington, D.C. Much of the attention is on Georgia, where Republicans are set to pick nominees in a high-stakes contest to take on Democratic Senator John Ossoff in one of November's most closely watched races. President Donald Trump is attending the G7 summit in France. Today is the second day of that summit, where Trump is participating in a working session with other G7 leaders, as well as Ukraine. Photos from G7 show Trump on the sidelines meeting with Ukrainian President Volodymyr Zelensky.
3: All right, take a look here at your day planner, because yes, we're talking a lot about fire weather for a good reason, but you are going to spend most of the afternoon in the 80s. Plus, we are going to see the skies get progressively hazier and dustier as those winds kick up in the afternoon, especially in those late afternoon hours. Speaking of winds and visibility likely to be less than ideal during the evening commute around the region here. So especially if you're doing a bunch of highway driving this afternoon, both hands on the wheel and just make sure to be patient out there.
2: Matt, thanks. After years of preparation, Seattle finally took center stage as the FIFA World Cup kicked off yesterday, Egypt facing off against Belgium. Extensive security measures reflected years of planning by local, state, and federal agencies preparing for one of the largest sporting events ever hosted in Seattle. Fans packed bars, restaurants, streets, and other gathering spaces. And for some, it's the event of a lifetime.
4: World Cup is the biggest thing ever outside USA. Everyone is crazy about World Cup. I was dream about World Cup when I was like 5 years old. I didn't have the chance to have it. Luckily for me, now it's in my home city, Seattle, and it's the best thing ever.
2: That it is. Clearly so excited. And hey, the energy is expected to rise even further later this week when the United States and Australia take the field in Seattle, bringing in even more fans and even more national pride to the city. You can watch that match over on Fox 28. Should be a good game, and we'll have highlights from Egypt's game yesterday coming up a little later here on Good Morning Northwest. Your time right now is 6:15. When a student is struggling, who do they turn to? At One Spokane High School, the answer is a fellow classmate. We'll tell you how the Hope Squad is changing the way teens get help with Alexander Konyarts after this break. Plus, it's not just downtown that's feeling the construction pain. We're taking a live look at a new road closure on the South Hill this week. This is Southeast Boulevard. We'll tell you the areas that you'll want to avoid if you're driving south today. That's next.
5: 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Hard work is our heritage. Made American, made true.
6: On the PNW Ag Network, I'm Glenn Vaughan. President Trump says he's not looking to renew USMCA, raising concerns among farm groups that rely on trade with the nation's two largest ag export markets.
7: Bloomberg says Trump criticized trade deficits with Canada and Mexico and suggested the U.S. does not need goods from either country. Under the agreement, the three nations must approve a renewal by July 1st or begin a lengthy review process that could eventually lead to changes or withdrawal. American farm organizations urged the administration to keep the pact in place. More than 150 ag groups signed a letter supporting renewal, citing the economic benefits of North American trade. For more, visit pnwag.net. I'm Heather Roberts on the PNW Ag Network.
6: After the four initial confirmations of new world screwworm in the United States, Thursday was a fairly quiet day for USDA. Ag Secretary Brooke Rollins from South Texas, where the initial two cases of NWS were reported.
8: We have released 4 million flies on the ground, but also 4 million from the air. Other than that initial second detection, which was about 5 miles away, we've had no other detections in this area. Doesn't mean there won't be more, but this technology works.
6: Rollins during a rancher's roundtable in La Pryor, Texas. She adds a new USDA research facility in Kerrville, Texas, that's located northwest of San Antonio, is playing a direct role in detection and eradication efforts.
8: We've moved the actual testing from Iowa down to our brand new facility. 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
6: Rollins also noted the calf where the first NWS case was detected has completely healed and is ready to go back to the herd. Speaking of that, remember, whether it's beef or dairy, stay informed to help your operation run its best. 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This is the PNW Ag Network.
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2: 619. It is the last day of school for Spokane students today, and one group of high schoolers at Shadle Park is finishing it off strong. The school's Hope Squad is being recognized as Hope Squad of the Year here in Eastern Washington. Our Alexander Konarts is live in studio with us this morning. And Alexander, you met some of these students. Could you tell us exactly what they do?
19: Yeah, so the Hope Squad has actually been within our community for decades, and they're all focused on mental health awareness. It's a peer-nominated group of students. At Shadle Park High School, there's roughly 85 students who take part in Hope. On top of being chosen by their peers, they are also interviewed by a counseling team and advisors before becoming a part of the squad. Throughout the year, they meet every week to discuss how they can best support the community.
20: We can provide the help and get people out of those dark places.
19: And throughout the year, the Hope Squad organizes events that educate the community on mental health. A little later this morning on Good Morning Northwest, we'll take a closer look at the impact Hope has had on students and what it means to these kids to be recognized. In studio this morning, Alexandra Konarts for News Now.
2: Such a cool group of kids. Alexander, thanks. Well, let's take a live look outside today. Last day of school for a lot of kids around our region.
3: Oh, yeah.
2: And it's definitely feeling like summer break out there. I'm sure a lot of them were itching to get out yesterday when they only had one more day left.
3: I know. It's really started to see. I mean, it's like we flipped a switch here. Mm-hmm. It was kind of cool for a good portion of the beginning of this month, and now we're off to the races here.
2: That's for sure.
3: Long stretch of 80-degree weather here coming up in your 7-day forecast. We already saw some 90s in the area yesterday. Like you see a couple more in the basin today, but of course it's all about the fire weather and the concerns we have over that as these winds continue to kick up later this afternoon. So let's take a look here. Now this is from the folks at the National Storm Prediction Center, and they also do fire weather forecasting. And yeah, we got the bullseye sitting right over the Columbia Basin here, that combination of winds, low humidity, and that's why there is a fire weather warning up for pretty much everywhere that you see kind of shaded in these colors, even in the orange area where we have fire weather warnings, including Spokane. Fire weather warning here, so here's that combo, right? So it's going to be cooler today than yesterday, but not by that much. Middle and upper 80s, still some 90s out there in the Columbia Basin, as I mentioned before. Humidity going to be quite low, 10 to 25% at most. And then those winds sustained around 30 miles an hour this afternoon, gusting into the 40s with some gusts around 50 miles an hour in the Columbia Basin. How much different is this compared to an average day in June? Well, the U.S. Forest Service, they got a scale to measure that. And today is this big spike. right here. Top 2 to 5% of weather conditions here for mid-June. So this is very, very unusual to be having this combination of low humidity and gusty winds like this. Plus, we have been steadily drying out over the last several days with our vegetation since, well, Mother Nature shut off the tap last week as far as rainfall goes, and humidity has been dropping steadily as well. So all of those things combining here to where you've got to be extremely careful and treating it like a mid-August day where we would have similar conditions here, because quite frankly, it's not that far off, maybe just a little bit less, a little bit more moist as far as vegetation goes than it would be in August. But other than that, there's not that much of a difference when it comes to those fire weather conditions. Gusting into the 40s here around places like Ritzville as we get towards 1, 2 o'clock. Here will be the strongest winds as we head towards kind of that 4, 5 o'clock time frame. And so during this period, we're also going to be on the lookout here for some of those trails of dust to start developing here and impacting highway travel across eastern Washington. Next 7 days, we're going to drop with our temperatures into the low 80s here for Wednesday. Still, though, that's about 10 degrees above average for this time of the year. Warm back up to the upper 80s and low 90s by Friday. Cool off a little again for the weekend. So, hey, looking like a pretty nice Father's Day and first day of summer.
2: I was just going to say that this weekend looks absolutely glorious. If you got some plans outside with your family or your dad or what it be,
3: yeah,
2: it's going to be a nice one.
3: Definitely looking nicer than today.
2: That's for sure. Yeah. Be smart. What did you say earlier? Don't be a doofus.
3: Don't be a doofus.
2: There we go.
3: Please.
2: Matt, thanks. Good morning, Northwest. Time right now is 6:23. Well, Team Egypt hit the pitch versus Belgium yesterday in their first match of the 2026 World Cup. We'll have highlights from Seattle's first World Cup match at Lumen Field. It's coming up next here in Morning Sports.
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2: Is full of excitement over in the Emerald City as Seattle hosts its first World Cup match yesterday, with Spokane-based Egypt taking on heavily favored Belgium. Mo Salah is leading the Pharaohs on his birthday, no less, onto the field and getting the Egyptian fans excited early. In the 19th minute, Salah finds Imam Ashour, who sends a rocket into the lower left corner from outside the box to give Egypt a 1-0 advantage. Same score in the 66th. Belgium's all-time leading scorer, Romelu Lukaku, had a just subbed in seconds before this when he forces Egypt into an own goal to tie the game. Take a look, another look at it there. Lukaku is 33 years old, but clearly still has some magic in him. That match ends in a 1-1 draw as each team earns a point, and Group G still wide open because Iran and New Zealand also played to a draw. Now let's turn our attention over to college hoops. Gonzaga and Louisiana State will meet for the first time ever this fall. The game will take place on November 14th at the Numerica Veterans Arena. Tip-off will be announced at a later date, but tickets go on sale for that game on June 26th. The Zags have won 7 straight games at the arena, including a victory over Oklahoma last season. Gonzaga owns a 16-6 record at the venue since it opened in 1995. This will be a really fun matchup. Good Morning Northwest time right now is 6:28. Spokane banned crypto kiosks 1 year ago and scam reports dropped. Now a neighboring city is taking notice. What Airway Heights is considering, straight ahead. Plus, a woman found dead inside of her Post Falls home, and neighbors say they still don't know if they're safe. The homicide investigation with very few answers. What we know so far, coming up.
0: Good morning, this is Money Matters with Zach Brickner, presented by Altmaier Financial Group. The Dow Jones closed yesterday at 51,670 points. The S&P 500 ended the day at 7,555. And the NASDAQ closed at 26,680 points. 10-year treasuries are at 4.47%. Now taking a look at commodities, crude oil is trading at about $75 a barrel. The price of gold is at $4,340 an ounce, while silver is at $70 an ounce. Soft white wheat is quoted at $6.25 a bushel. Amazon is trading at $246. And finally, Avista stock is trading at $41 a share. Learn how to retire with Altmaier by joining Dave on Altmaier Financial Radio here this Saturday at 7 a.m. and Sunday at 9:30 a.m. and 2 p.m. Reporting to you from Altmaier Financial Group in Spokane and Coeur d'Alene for 920 News Now. Have a great morning.
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2: More News Now story tracker and some stories people are reading about online this morning. A Florida couple will keep custody of their 6-month-old daughter after an embryo mix-up at a fertility clinic. The couple discovering they weren't genetically related to Shea after giving birth to the little girl who was not white. They've just reached an agreement with the baby's biological parents that will allow them to have a, quote, relationship of friendship and trust. We'll take a look at this amazing drone display from the World Cup yesterday in Seattle. That match against Belgium and Egypt tied 1-1 yesterday. And the drones form each country's flag as the final score is revealed there. As we just mentioned, Egypt's Imam Ashour scored his first international goal and was named superior player of the match. Just one of the many really cool scenes out of Seattle. Good morning, Northwest. Thanks for starting your day with us. I'm Natalie Grant. Today is Tuesday, June 16th. Let's get on over to meteorologist Matt Grace, taking a look at our first alert forecast today. We have a lot to talk about.
3: Yes, we do. And I wish I didn't have to talk about this on June 16th, but here we are. Strong winds. Things have been drying out. Things have been heating up. And we have fire weather concerns today. Big ones. Spokane Palouse in the Columbia Basin. It is a weather alert day. For this afternoon, we're going to see very strong winds, very low humidities. And that is all the little combination we need to create fast-spreading wildfires if one were to occur. 85 degrees and dusty. We're going to see blowing dust around the region as well for the afternoon. But, of course, the big thing that we're worried about is that fire threat, making sure that you are as careful as possible so we can just let these winds pass and we don't have to deal with that fire threat. Right now, our winds have been a little gusty at times as we've gone through the morning hours, but for the most part, looking pretty good this morning. That is going to change over the next few hours as the wind speeds kick up ahead of this dry cold front coming through. Sustained winds, in other words, more often than not, we're going to be seeing sustained winds above 25 miles an hour to as high as about 30 in the Spokane area. And then our bursts of occasional wind, the gusts, are going to be up around 40. So it is going to be very windy as we go through the afternoon. A big reason why we want you to be extra careful today. We'll take a closer look at these conditions coming up in a few minutes.
2: Matt, thanks. A woman was found dead inside of her Post Falls home over the weekend. It has now been 3 days since she was found, and we're getting very little information from the Kootenai County Sheriff's Office. Angela Hara went to the neighborhood where it all happened and spoke with some worried neighbors.
10: It's very upsetting to know that could happen to a lady. We didn't know her.
11: No.
10: But I'm sure she probably was a very sweet lady.
12: It happened Friday night around 7:15 p.m. Kootenai County Sheriff's Office were called for a welfare check. The caller said they hadn't seen the woman in days. When sheriff deputies arrived, they say there was suspicious activity outside. Inside, they found a woman dead. The case is classified as a homicide. One neighbor who lives very close to the home where the woman was found and has asked us to not use her name tells me she thought nothing of it at the time.
13: We saw all the cop cars over there, and we saw them talking to someone outside, but that's it. It wasn't, I mean, I didn't assume anything like that happened. I thought maybe a fire or maybe someone had a fall or something like that, because there was a fire truck too.
12: She also tells me she doesn't know if her family should be worried.
13: We don't know if they have a suspect, if it was random, and so, you know, I think we would just like to know if we need to be concerned for our safety and if we need to take extra precautions.
12: I have called the sheriff's office multiple times, but was told they cannot tell me if there is a suspect on the loose. They also did not identify the woman.
11: The neighbors all try to get to know each other, too, and they do get together a bit, so. But it's kind of unexpected to hear what I hear. So.
12: In Post Falls, Angela Hara, 4 News Now.
2: Well, today marks 1 year since Spokane banned virtual currency kiosks, which are machines used for cryptocurrency transactions. Now, Airway Heights is considering doing the same. This ban stems from concerns about scams. FBI data shows that Washington residents lost $8 million last year because of scams linked to the machines. Since Spokane banned the kiosks, police say reports of these scams have declined to low levels. Airway Heights City Manager Albert Tripp says the city's few kiosks haven't been a problem, but a ban could prevent any future issues.
15: Our goal of the ordinance is to improve public safety. We just make sure that individuals don't lose their hard-earned money through scams or through organized crime associated that could be connected to these types of devices.
2: Now, the city council had a first reading of the ordinance last night. It's now expected to make a decision in July. If this ordinance passes, businesses would have 60 days to get rid of their kiosks or their businesses' licenses would be revoked. Well, we have a traffic alert for you this morning for drivers on the South Hill. Take a live look. This is Southeast Boulevard this morning, where a road construction project is impacting a popular route for the next several days. Southeast Boulevard is closed between 29th and Regal, a popular travel destination here. It started yesterday. It's for a grind and overlay project. It's expected to finish up on Friday. And some other roads in that area will also be closing tonight, but for a much more fun reason. Summer Parkways is happening tonight from 6 to 9 p.m. It's a community event that's focused on recreation and movement without the assistance of motorized vehicles. Lots of bikes out on the road. And that means that the route you see here will be closed to traffic starting at 3 p.m. It'll reopen tonight by 10:30. And we'll have much more about how to get around at Summer Parkways in a live report. It's coming up at 7 o'clock on Good Morning Northwest on Fox 28. We'll be live with Alexander Konyarts. Your Good Morning Northwest time right now is 6:37. Let's check back in with meteorologist Matt Gray. He's taking a look at that fire alert today that we all have to be aware of.
3: Yeah, across eastern Washington, especially where we're expecting the strongest winds, but really everybody is going to see windy and dry conditions today, no matter where you're watching from or what alerts you may or may not be under. Please be safe this afternoon, especially when it comes to fire conditions. We're tracking the high winds and the wildfire threat coming up.
2: And so to come here on Good Morning Northwest, jury selection continues this morning in a lawsuit against Meade School District over racial slurs and sexual assault at a football camp. We'll tell you what's at stake in this trial. It's coming up.
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2: Now is 640. Jury selection continues this morning in the trial against the Meade School District over hazing incidents at a football camp. Several families are suing the school district. They say black players were targeted with racial slurs and sexually assaulted during football camps at Eastern Washington University. The lawsuit says that the Meade School District knew about these problems but failed to act. A judge has already found the school district liable for racial discrimination and failing to follow mandatory reporting laws. Now, a jury will decide what damages, if any, should be paid. Opening statements could happen today if jury selection is completed early enough. That trial is expected to last up to 14 days.
3: Taking another look here at the weather alerts up for the region. So for the Mehow Valley and the Okanagan River down to the LC Valley and the Tri-Cities and through Spokane, we have fire weather warnings in effect. Combination of those gusty winds this afternoon and low humidity. But the winds are not just going to be raising the fire danger. They're also likely going to be blowing some dust across the inland northwest, especially in eastern Washington and into the Spokane area. Expect some hazy skies and limited visibility at times this afternoon.
2: Matt, thanks. Good Morning Northwest time right now is 6:41. A group of students at Shadle Park High School spent hours this year working to spread awareness about mental health and suicide prevention. And now their efforts are being recognized. We have Alexander Konyarts live in studio with what you need to know.
0: The Hope Squad is trained to spot classmates who might be struggling. Their mission is simple: be a friend and connect students with the trusted adults and resources. Coming up, how those small acts of support can make a big difference, right after the break.
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6: Welcome back. Your time right now is 6:45. It's the last day of school for most Spokane students. And for one group at Channel Park High School, they are definitely ending the year on a high note. The school's Hope Squad is being recognized as Hope Squad of the Year in Eastern Washington. Alexandra Konyart's live in studio for us this morning. And Alexandra, these students really do some amazing work.
7: That's right. These are just about over 80 students at Channel Park High School who make up the Hope Squad. The students were nominated for their work, and they spend the year trying to promote mental health and prevent suicide. For these students, being recognized as the best Hope Squad in the region means a lot.
8: Navigating high school hallways can be challenging, especially if you're going through something at home or having trouble with social dynamics. But here at Shadle Park High School, a group of teens is trying to make sure this is a place where everyone feels safe.
9: And that's why we have the Hope Squad, so they feel comfortable and they have outlets they can open up to.
8: Dan Hudson is a freshman who joined the Hope Squad this year. He says this being a student-led peer-to-peer group has a lot of benefits.
9: The teacher is a mandated reporter, so when I think about that, I'm thinking like, okay, I mean, this is their job, right? But when a peer notices, I feel it feels more genuine and it actually inspires people to go and get help.
8: Students complete expert-led training before joining the Hope Squad. Their job is to listen and connect other students to whatever resources they might need.
10: With Hope Squad, everyone knows that everything they're feeling is okay because it's completely normal. And I think that's a big part of Hope Squad.
8: Throughout the year, Hope Squad organizes events for their classmates, including a full Hope Week, similar to a traditional Spirit Week, except all the daily themes are centered around mental health.
11: It makes sure people are all included and I feel welcomed.
8: Students tell me it is those events and those moments of kindness that can really make a big difference and make navigating these hallways a little less scary.
9: We can provide the help and get people out of those dark places.
7: Now, those impressive students tell me they've learned the importance of empathy and giving people second chances through their work on the Hope Squad, lessons they plan to carry with them into the future, and something I believe all of us can take to heart. In studio this morning, Alexandra Konyarts, 4 News Now.
6: Love to see it. They're doing some amazing work there. Alexandra, thank you so much. Mm-hmm. Well, let's take a live look outside this morning. Start to our day here. Yeah, last day of school for a lot of kids all across our region. Some got out last week. Some are finishing up this week. And it definitely feels like summer out there.
12: It feels like summer break.
6: I bet they are itching to get out of those classrooms.
12: Yeah, I think so, especially because some of those classrooms might be a little toasty right
6: now.
12: I know. Might be a little warm. It's not going to be as warm today, but it's still going to be more than warm enough for these winds that are coming in and the fire danger that's going to result here. So you really got to treat it like a midsummer day when we're talking about the care that you need to be using here for this afternoon. So let's take a look at what's happening this morning. We've cooled off a little in Spokane, but we're still only in the mid-60s. You can see some of these high clouds kind of moving over here, providing a little bit of gloom, at least temporarily, to our sky. Spokane and Coeur d'Alene both mid-60s here at this hour as we are almost on our way to 7 o'clock. For this afternoon, highs in the mid-80s. Spokane and Coeur d'Alene here, highs in the 90s as you work your way down towards the Tri-Cities. Upper 80s around Omak in the Grand Coulee. Mid-80s, Bonners Ferry and Sandpoint. Mid-90s in the LC Valley. And windy, not a great combination. We've already seen a fire near the LC Valley over this weekend when things were a lot more comfortable as far as the weather conditions. All right. So as we get towards kind of 2, 3 o'clock, I expect those wind gusts to really start cranking around the region. And that's when we'll have the opportunity for gusts in some areas of 40 to 50 miles per hour. Not quite sure that we're going to get towards 50 around Spokane, but you know what? 43 is more than enough when it comes to spreading wildfire very, very quickly. I think we'll have a couple of 50-mile-an-hour gusts in places like Odessa or around Ritzville or Moses Lake, Cooley City, and then onto the Waterville Plateau. Also some spots that could see some of these stronger winds. Might see a gust up to 50 around the Blue Mountains here, kind of from between Pomeroy and the LC Valley here. So some areas that are going to see some very strong winds in addition to the threat for wildfire. I want to show you this chart again from the U.S. Forest Service. Today is this big spike on this graph, top 2 to 5% of fire weather conditions for mid-June. You got to treat it like a middle August day because that, more or less, is what it is. The vegetation's not as dry as it would be in July or August, but you know what? With winds like these, how much does that matter? I would argue it matters less than it would on a different day. Blowing dust also going to be a problem here, I think, in a few areas as we get into those windiest portions of the day here. So if you do end up with running into some dust, make sure you are slowing down. You're putting your lights on, keeping that AC on recirculate. If you stop, turn your lights off, because in a zero visibility situation, someone's going to be following the lights, and if you're pulled over, they could be running right into the back of you here. So please, please be careful. We already saw some issues last time we had a big wind event with blowing dust, so please be careful out there. We will be right back with your morning sprint. Here's your 7 day.
13: 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The Dow Jones has gained 350 points to 52,020. The S&P 500 is up 5 to 7,560. And the NASDAQ is up 40 points to 26,725. 10-year treasuries are at 4.45%. Taking a look at commodities, crude oil is trading at $73.50 a barrel. The price of gold is at $4,355 an ounce, while silver is at $70.50 an ounce. Soft white wheat is quoted at $6.25 a bushel. And finally, NVIDIA stock has lost about $3 this morning and is now trading at $209 a share. Learn how to retire with Altmaier by visiting altmaierfinancial.com, where you can find times this weekend to join Dave on Altmaier Financial Radio. 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Have a great morning.
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6: Welcome back. Your time right now is 6:53, and it's time to get you ready to take on your Tuesday in the morning sprint. Today is a weather alert day. Be prepared for high winds and an increased fire danger. Meteorologist Matt Gray is tracking it all in our first alert forecast. Team Egypt opened the World Cup play against Belgium yesterday. We'll take a look at the matchup and the soccer excitement in the Emerald City. But first, we are tracking two wildfires burning near the Tri-Cities this morning. The Juniper Dunes fire is burning northeast of Pasco. It's estimated at more than 10,000 acres. That's roughly 15 and a half square miles. The National Interagency Fire Center lists the reported cause of this fire as human-caused. Well, check out these photos of the Twin Sisters fire, courtesy of Walla Walla County Fire District 8. This fire is burning southeast of Pasco. Level 3 and Level 2 evacuations are in effect for people in this area. Be sure to download the 4 News Now app and turn on those push notifications to get all the breaking wildfire information sent straight to your phone. Well, people in Deer Park are fighting to keep their fireworks this 4th of July, but local firefighters say this year's dry conditions make that decision a dangerous one. Spokane County Fire District 4 has now been asking the city to ban the sale of and discharge of fireworks now for several years. This year, firefighters say 3 straight years of drought and low snowpack have left the ground completely dry, and an emergency resolution would be needed to stop the sales before July 4th.
12: A fire weather warning is in effect across eastern Washington. We declared it today a weather alert day. Not only this, but blowing dust could cause problems as we head into the afternoon. This is about as bad of fire weather conditions, especially when it comes to the winds, as we ever see here in this early in the season. Please be careful for this afternoon. Gusts could get over 40 miles an hour right around the evening commute with blowing dust.
6: The assault trial for a former Spokane County Sheriff's deputy is now underway, with the victim testifying yesterday. Sergeant Clay Hilton has a physical altercation with 62-year-old Kevin Hinton back in 2023. Hinton took the stand yesterday to speak about the altercation. The body camera video shows Hilton hitting Hinton several times and pulling him from his car. The defense has to prove that Hilton used unnecessary amount of force and that he attempted to de-escalate the situation. The prosecution plans to call subject matter experts who help train law enforcement on de-escalation efforts. Well, some roads in the South Hill will close tonight for a fun reason. Summer Parkways is happening from 6 to 9 p.m. It's a community event focused on recreation and movement without the assistance of motorized vehicles. There'll be a lot of bikes in the area. And that means the route you see here will be closed to traffic starting at 3 p.m. and will reopen tonight by 10:30. We'll have much more about how to get around at Summer Parkways in a live report coming up at 7 o'clock on Good Morning Northwest on Fox 28. Well, to help soccer fans get around Washington for the World Cup, the Department of Transportation created this very helpful map. The Spokane area is labeled as Yep Mountains, not to be confused with the Exploding Mountains in the southwestern part of the state. In Seattle, you'll find, of course, soccer and a whale. And if you head to the peninsula, because of the Twilight movies set in Forks, you'll find vampires and moss. Well, after years of preparation, Seattle finally took center stage as the FIFA World Cup, as Egypt faced off against Belgium yesterday. The Egyptian fans getting excited early in the 19th minute. Mo Salah finds Imam Assur, who sends a rocket into the lower left corner from outside the box to give Egypt a 1-0 advantage. It's the same score in the 66th as Belgium's all-time leading scorer, Romelu Lukaku, had just subbed in seconds before this, and he forces Egypt into an own goal to tie the game. That match ends with a 1-1 draw as each team earns a point. And Group G is still wide open because Iran and New Zealand also played to a draw. America plays on Friday. And we'll be back with a final check of weather coming up right after this commercial break with meteorologist Matt Gray.
18: Hello, garlic lovers. This is Raji from the White House Grill, Oval Office, and Pentagon. Remember, we love late diners. Go see a movie, go see a play, and then come to White House, Oval Office, Pentagon. You love garlic, we love you.
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1: From ABC News, I'm Sherry Preston. Iran's top diplomat insists that the tentative deal to end the war with the United States would require Israel to withdraw from Lebanon, a condition Israel has rejected. As we await details on the plan itself, ABC's Rachel Scott has more on the back and forth.
2: Iran's foreign minister saying ending the war cannot happen unless Israeli forces leave Lebanon. The president making it clear he's not happy with Israel.
3: They should have been able to do the job faster. It just goes on forever. And when that happens, it throws a negative light on the big deal, and that's the deal with Iran.
2: Senior administration officials say the deal broadly reopens the Strait of Hormuz and lifts the U.S. blockade on Iranian ports.
1: The president at the G7 summit in the French Alps. Today he will meet with Ukrainian President Zelensky. He's already done that and says Friday he'll meet with Russia's Vladimir Putin. Back in Washington, the FBI says it foiled a plot to attack the UFC fight at the White House Sunday night using drones and explosives.
4: FBI Director Kash Patel, in a statement released to ABC News, said, "On June 10th, FBI and our law enforcement partners became aware of a potential threat to the UFC 250 event in Washington, D.C., involving individuals outside the National Capital Region. The investigation so far involves individuals in Ohio, Missouri, California, and Nebraska."
1: ABC's Pierre Thomas. More signs of a slumping housing market. ABC's Jim Ryan has the numbers on permits for building homes.
5: After a steep decline in April, the consensus was for at least a slight rebound in housing starts in May. Instead, the figure fell by another 15% to 1.17 million units. Looking ahead, housing starts might not rise in June either. 10,000 fewer building permits were issued last month compared to the month before.
1: Economists say even though there's a tentative deal to end the Iran war, prices for gas, food, clothing, and plane tickets could still be a while coming down. You're listening to ABC News.
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1: It'll be some time before we know the cause of Monday's B-52 crash at Edwards Air Force Base in California that left 8 people dead.
8: Officials say the B-52 Stratofortress was supporting a test for a radar modernization program. Officials say those on board were a mixed crew of military and civilians supporting the test mission. Boeing confirms two of those on board were their employees, adding, quote, "We are in contact with their families and are offering support."
1: ABC's Trevor Ault. A couple who gave birth to a daughter who wasn't biologically theirs will be keeping the little girl. Tiffany Score and Stephen Mills reached an agreement with the 6-month-old girl's biological parents. The couple are suing the IVF clinic in Orlando where the embryo was implanted by mistake. Why do New Yorkers love their Knicks?
9: That grit that they got, that fight back. It's been many a time that we playing and we think that we're better than someone, or they think that they're better than us, and we come back and we get that win.
1: Yeah, you might need that grit if you're planning to attend Thursday's ticker tape parade for the NBA champs. They're currently shredding 2,500 pounds of office paper that'll be used as confetti, and the mayor says it could be the biggest parade New York City has ever seen. Nothing says Independence Day like fast food. McDonald's is bringing back its fried apple pies in honor of America's 250th birthday. Burger King has a firecracker cookie pie for sale. Sonic offering a red, white, and blue slushy, and Hardee's has an iced biscuit with red and blue sprinkles. This is ABC News.
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15: Now on Good Morning Northwest, a new Iran deal reopens some key waterways, but Israel is already pushing back. What this agreement means for the region and what it still doesn't resolve.
16: And today is our first fire weather threat of the season, and keeping you informed of gusty winds on this weather alert day.
15: And the Spokane City Council pumps the brakes on a data center moratorium, saying the community deserves more time to weigh in. The vote that didn't happen and when it could. Live on KXY Plus and 4 News Now, you're watching Good Morning Northwest. Thanks for starting your day with us. I'm Natalie Grant. Today is Tuesday, June 16th. Let's get right on over to meteorologist Matt Gray. He's got a lot to talk about today in our first alert forecast. A weather alert day, Matt.
16: Yeah, and you may have noticed that it's a little breezy as you step out the door. It was a little breezy yesterday afternoon. Well, now the winds are going to get cranked up here for the second half of today quite considerably. And so we do have this afternoon declared as a weather alert day for Spokane, the Palouse, and the Columbia Basin, especially a combination here of strong winds and low humidity leading to fire weather and blowing dust and perhaps some difficult travel conditions as well on our area highways. We have a fire weather warning in effect from Spokane down to the LC Valley across the Palouse and then over to the foot of the Cascades. OMAC and the Menhow Valley also included in there as well. In some areas, especially in the Central Basin, we can see gusts up to 50 miles an hour today. That would be strong winds on any day. Now you add in that it's going to be hot with low humidity, and this is quite a way to kick off our fire season, unfortunately. Once again, it's the combination of all these factors, right? We're talking about temperatures cooler than yesterday, but not that much cooler. Humidity dropping as the day goes on to whereas we could get as low as 10% in the Spokane area, and then those winds, that is the big consistent thing that we're going to see through the afternoon, sustained up to around 30 miles an hour and gusting, once again, over 40. Other issue that we're going to be watching today, and there's a wind advisory in place for many parts of eastern and central Washington here as well, in addition to the fire weather warning, is blowing dust and the possibility that there could be some big slowdowns out on some area highways. So a lot for us to talk about as far as timing of all of this, which we'll do coming up in a few minutes.
17: It feels like we're legislating or writing policy on the fly from the dais without giving. Our whole process was to give the community time to read what we're doing so they have an opportunity to respond to that. I'm concerned about really the speed and the lack of, even for us as council members, to process what's coming at us so quickly.
15: Well, that's is Spokane City Council President Betsy Wilkerson outlining some of the reasons why the council would not be voting on the moratorium on data centers last night. Well, it was initially added to the agenda as

0: reasons why the council would not be voting on the moratorium on data centers last night. Well, it was initially added to the agenda as an emergency ordinance. It was deferred in their agenda review meeting. This comes just days after Avista decided to pause negotiations with a data center customer to whom it had agreed to provide 500 megawatts of electricity. Now, the energy provider says it made that decision because of the feedback it had received from the community. Many people in the area now voicing concerns over water usage and potential rate increases that the data center could bring. Avista says while they were in the early stages of negotiations and were planning to address those concerns, it's now taken a step back to provide concrete assurances.
1: At a high level, it would be looking at how we would construct a contract that ensures that our existing customers are protected, and having doing some of the similar things in terms of engagement, and we will be doing it just more broadly instead of specifically for this customer.
0: Avista says some concerns also revolved around community input. It says it's working with local government agencies to find ways to involve the public in the data center conversation. The Spokane City Council is now expected to discuss that ordinance again next Monday.
2: We are following breaking news involving the U.S. and Iran. We have just learned both countries agreed on a new deal. Under the deal, the U.S. will pull its military presence and Iran will reopen the Strait of Hormuz. But a lot of questions remain this morning. Officials haven't said whether ships will pay a toll to pass through the strait. And we also don't know what this means for Iran's nuclear program. Now, this debate sounds really familiar. Back in 2015, the Obama administration actually negotiated a nuclear deal with Iran.
3: It is doubtful that any agreement that arises is going to be significantly different or a significant improvement from the deal that we had in the first place.
2: Vice President J.D. Vance sees it differently, arguing that this is different from the Obama era.
4: If you go back to the Obama JCPOA, what it did is it took an Iranian nuclear program that it accelerated, and it basically bribed the Iranians to stop that program. We're in a totally different position here.
2: The U.S. and Iran signed the deal digitally, but it won't go into effect until Friday. Reporting in studio, Hannah Joy, 4 News Now.
0: Hannah, thanks. Well, the assault trial for a former Spokane County Sheriff's deputy is now underway, with the victim testifying yesterday. Sergeant Clay Hilton has a physical altercation with 62-year-old Kevin Hinton back in 2023. Hinton took the stand yesterday to speak about that altercation. He recounted what led up to this incident while also reviewing the body camera footage of what happened. Hinton says he was sleeping in his car after driving from Southern Oregon earlier in the day. When Hilton asked him for his ID, Hinton did not provide it and told the sergeant he didn't want to give his name either. The body camera video then shows Hilton hitting Hinton several times and pulling him from the car.
5: This simply was not acceptable. He's going to tell you that the defendant did not engage in any de-escalation tactics. And him and I are going to go through the video, and he's going to point out alternate strategies that were abundantly available.
0: The defense has to prove that Hilton used a necessary amount of force and that he did attempt to de-escalate the situation. The prosecution plans to call subject matter experts who help train law enforcement on de-escalation, and we'll keep you updated as this trial continues. Well, we are tracking two wildfires that are burning near the Tri-Cities. The Juniper Dunes fire is burning northeast of Pasco. It's estimated at more than 10,000 acres. That's roughly 15.5 square miles. The National Interagency Fire Center lists the reported cause of that fire as human. And these are photos of the Twin Sisters fire. It's courtesy of the Walla Walla County Fire District 8. This fire is burning southeast of Pasco. Level 3 and Level 2 evacuations are in effect for people in this area. Make sure to download the 4 News Now weather app and turn on push notifications to get the breaking wildfire information sent straight to your phone all fire season long. Well, people in Deer Park are fighting to keep their fireworks this 4th of July, but local firefighters say this year's dry conditions make that decision a dangerous one. Spokane County Fire District 4 has been asking the city to ban the sale and discharge of fireworks now for several years. This year, firefighters say 3 straight years of drought and low snowpack have left the ground completely dry. An emergency resolution would be needed to stop the sales before July 4th.
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0: However, what is difficult is once a call comes out, whether it's a medical or a fire, it starts to tax the resources.
1: But dozens of Deer Park residents showed up to the June 6th city council meeting to oppose the decision of a ban, arguing it would strip them of their rights and a long-held tradition. Council members say a ban this year is unlikely. Good morning, Northwest. Time right now is 5:08. Let's check back in with meteorologist Matt Gray. We are in a weather alert day because of that high fire danger.
2: Yeah.
1: Just be careful out there.
2: You better not be burning today. That's all I'm saying, because that is... No.
1: Not going to be good.
2: No. Don't do it. Look how warm it is this morning.
1: Yeah. 67
2: very
1: already.
2: Warm after. It was a pretty hot afternoon yesterday. We're going to add in some wind to this and see dropping humidity headed into the afternoon as we track that fire weather for you coming up.
3: And high school can be an emotionally difficult time for many students. But one group at Shadle Park's high school has spent the year working to support teens who are struggling. Now their work is earning recognition. What this honor means to them coming up.
1: And soccer fans take over Seattle as Egypt and Belgium face off yesterday at Lumen Field. After the break, we're taking a look at all the fun in the Emerald City and why fans say this is such an exciting experience.
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1: Welcome back. Your time right now is just about 5:12, and here's a look at what's new on Good Morning Northwest. The military is calling yesterday's deadly B-52 bomber crash in Southern California unsurvivable. Footage shows the virtually nothing left of that aircraft that went down. All 8 people on board were killed, but they were not all members of the military. Overnight, Boeing said 2 of its employees were on board. The name of all the victims are still being withheld until their families have been notified. The Strato Fortress is the largest bomber in the U.S. military, capable of carrying nuclear weapons and even other planes. Well, voters headed to the polls today in primaries across Georgia, Alabama, Oklahoma, and Washington, D.C. Much of the attention is on Georgia this morning, where Republicans are set to pick nominees in a high-stakes contest to take on Democratic Senator John Ossoff in one of the November's most closely watched races. President Donald Trump is attending the G7 summit in France. Today is the second day of this summit, where Trump is participating in a working session with other G7 leaders, as well as Ukraine. Now, photos from G7 show Trump on the sidelines meeting with Ukrainian President Volodymyr Zelensky.
2: All right, let's take a look here at those winds, which will be increasing, especially as we get into the late morning here, expecting that we'll see gusts up to 40 miles an hour, maybe just slightly over that in the Spokane area. And that will likely come sometime about 2 o'clock or later through about 6-ish or so. So during that kind of mid to late afternoon will be the peak of the winds. Something else here that is going to be noticeable during that late afternoon is that will likely be a little bit of a dusty tinge to the sky here, as we do expect blowing dust to get lifted up by these winds from the Columbia Basin and then spreading out to the east across eastern Washington and North Idaho.
1: Matt, thanks. After years of preparation, Seattle finally took center stage at the FIFA World Cup as Egypt faced off against Belgium yesterday. Extensive security measures reflected years of planning by local, state, and federal agencies preparing for one of the largest sporting events ever hosted in Seattle. Fans packed the streets, bars, restaurants, and other gathering spaces. And for some, it's the event of a lifetime.
7: World Cup is the biggest thing ever outside USA. Everyone is crazy about World Cup. I was dream about World Cup when I was like 5 years old. I didn't have the chance to have it. Luckily for me, now it's in my home city, Seattle, and it's the best thing ever.
1: Dreams coming true there. Well, the energy is expected to rise even further later this week when the United States and Australia take the field in Seattle, bringing in even more fans and even more national pride to the city. So cool to see. And we'll have a little bit of highlights from that Egypt-Belgium game coming up a little later here in Good Morning Northwest. Your time right now is 5:14. When a student is struggling, who do they turn to? At One Spokane High School, the answer is a fellow classmate. How the Hope Squad is changing the way teens get help, we'll have Alexander Konyarts tell you all about it after the break. Plus, it's not just downtown feeling the construction pain. We're taking a live look at a new road closure this week on the South Hill. This is Southeast Boulevard. We'll tell you what areas you'll want to avoid if you're driving south today. Coming up right after the break.
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14: 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New World screwworm is destructive. It's a pest whose larvae feed on living tissue of animals. Infestations can begin when adult flies lay eggs in an open wound, potentially causing severe health problems in cattle and other livestock. I'm Michael McDonald on the PNW Ag Network.
13: Time for your PNW Ag Network Farmers Market Minute. There are hundreds of markets across the PNW, each with their own focus and priorities and, I guess you could say, vibe. Tanya Gilmore, manager of the Spokane Farmers Market, says what sets them from other neighboring markets is, one, they're a morning market, and two, they're very food-focused.
15: We were established by farmers, run by farmers. And we're a small market, and half our vendors are farmers. So essentially, our market is the type of market that somebody will come to on a Saturday morning to pick up their groceries for the week. Some markets are like a little bit more after work, get a food truck, browse. We don't have that kind of vibe. We are what I consider really a farmer's market in the sense that we sell more produce than any of the other markets in town because that is our focus.
13: The Spokane Farmers Market runs Saturday mornings from 8 a.m. to noon at Coeur d'Alene Park. That's in the Browns Edition part of Spokane, now through mid-November. To learn more, pnwag.net. 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
1: Welcome back. Time right now is 5:18. Well, today is the last day of school for Spokane students and a lot of other schools all around our area. But one group of high schoolers at Shadle Park is finishing it off strong. The school's Hope Squad is being recognized as Hope Squad of the Year in Eastern Washington. And Alexander Koniartz is live in studio this morning to tell us all about this. And Alexander, you met some of these students. What exactly is a Hope Squad and what does it do?
19: Yeah, good morning. Well, the Hope Squad has been within our community actually for decades. It's a mental health awareness program made of peer nominated students. And at Shadle Park High School, there's roughly 85 students who take part in Hope. On top of being chosen by their peers, they're also interviewed by a counseling team and advisors before becoming a part of the Hope Squad. Throughout the year, they meet with other students and they meet every week with each other as well, of course, to discuss how they can best support the community.
20: We can provide the help and get people out of those dark places.
19: Throughout the year, the Hope Squad organizes events that educate the community on mental health. Now, a little later this morning on Good Morning Northwest, we'll take a closer look at the impact that Hope has had on students at Shadle and what it means to these kids to be recognized regionally. In studio this morning, Alexandra Koniartz for News Now.
1: Alexandra, thanks so much. Can't wait to hear all about it. Well, here's a live look today. Start to our day. We got some clouds. You can see a little bit of a sunrise off on the left-hand side there. But it is a weather alert day, and it's for a very good reason. Just as we've been talking about the last couple days, you got to have that warm fire season hat. You got to put it back on here.
2: Yeah, and I wish we didn't have to talk about this so early.
1: Yes,
2: in the year.
1: And we will be talking about that here in just a second. But before that, I want to show you this video. I guess this is another sign of summer any time of the year here in Spokane. This was taken yesterday near the intersection of First and Stevens in downtown. A box truck stuck underneath the train underpass. It initially blocked the southbound lanes, but traffic did eventually clear up. I actually drove by this yesterday as they were trying to haul this truck out. Oh, just sliding out from underneath.
2: That's like when you scrape a fork across the plate, you know, and it makes that awful sound. That's what I imagined that sounded like there.
1: Oh, I literally have chills up my spine right now. But anyway, talking about our fire danger today, it's a very important day to not do anything dangerous outside.
2: Yeah, exactly, because this could just be a day where we look outside and go, oh, yeah, it's windy, and the sky looks kind of funny because all the dust and stuff's going to be kicked up. But we saw a little bit of that yesterday. There was a little bit of haze in the sky during the afternoon.
1: You could feel it.
2: Exactly. So let's just have that today. Let's not do anything silly.
1: No silliness.
2: No silliness. And, you know, things such as using outdoor power tools or all that sort of stuff, like that can wait until tomorrow because these winds are going to be quite serious when it comes to the fire weather of it all coming into the afternoon. So biggest threat here is going to be in this red shaded area from the Tri-Cities and Walla Walla up towards the Grand Coulee. So right there in the heart of the Columbia Basin region here up to about the Sprague area. as you work on I-90 up from Moses Lake towards Spokane. Winds right now have been breezy off and on as we go throughout the night. Slack in Spokane Valley, but on the West Plains, we are already seeing sustained winds up to around 11 miles an hour. I definitely felt the breeze a little bit headed out to the office here early this morning. So you are going to notice, similar to yesterday, just a little bit of breeziness off and on throughout the morning. As we head towards 9 o'clock, winds starting to pick up here with the rising sun, and we will see our gusts starting to get up towards 30 miles an hour here in parts of the Columbia Basin. Things really start to crank up, though, around lunchtime. This is about 1 in the afternoon. We're gusting to 30 around Spokane. We're gusting into the 40s across the Columbia Basin here. Heading into the late afternoon, and this is where things are going to be the strongest. That kind of 3, 4, 5 o'clock time frame, gusts up to 50 between Moses Lake and Ritzville, gusts 40 to 45. Around Spokane, 40 to 45 around the Pullman area. And once again, you're talking about winds that are strong enough to where if we have a fire start, now you're carrying an ember many, many, many, many yards and quarter miles and miles downwind there. So that's kind of the big threat here when it comes to these winds. It's really hard to get control of something if it starts when those winds are like that. Fire weather risk here. As we go into the afternoon here, kind of in that moderate to high range here, especially as you work your way south of Interstate 90. Really, the only positive here with it being this early in the season with the winds as strong as they are is that we're dry, but we're not totally dried out like we would be in the midsummer season. That said, this is still quite exceptional with the winds and the dryness for this time of the year. There's also going to be likely blowing dust around the I-90 corridor and Highway 2 as we get into the afternoon. You want to make sure that you are slowing down, having your lights on, keep your AC and recirculate. Your lungs will thank you. And if you stop, turning off your lights here if you do run into a patch of dust where you see very low visibility. So something to keep in mind if you're out on the roads this afternoon. Much nicer weather here as we head later on into this week, but still going to be pretty warm, 10 to 15 degrees above normal all the way through the start of summer on Father's Day.
1: All right. It's definitely going to feel like summer before it's officially summer on Sunday.
2: Yeah, we are in it now.
1: Yeah.
2: Cool weather, nowhere in sight.
1: No, we are definitely in summertime, Matt. Mm-hmm. Thanks so much. Good morning, Northwest. Time right now is 5:23. Team Egypt hit the pitch versus Belgium yesterday in their first match of the 2026 World Cup. We'll have highlights from Seattle's first World Cup match at Lumen Field. It's coming up next here in Morning Sports.
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1: Welcome back. Your time right now is 5:26. Seattle hosting its first World Cup match yesterday with Spokane-based Egypt taking on the heavily favored Belgium. Mo Salah, on his birthday, leading the Pharaohs onto the field and getting the Egyptian fans early and excited for this game. In the 19th minute, Salah finds Imam Assur, who sends a rocket into the lower left corner from outside the box to give Egypt a 1-0 advantage. Same score in the 66th. Belgium's all-time leading scorer, Romelu Lukaku, just had subbed in seconds before this when he forces Egypt into its own goal to tie that game up. Take another look at it there. Lukaku is 33 years old, but clearly still has some magic in him. That match ends with a 1-1 draw as each team earns 1 point here. And Group G is still wide open because Iran and New Zealand also played to a draw. And, of course, we'll let you know how Egypt does throughout the entirety
19: of the World Cup matches. Now turning our attention over to college hoops, and Gonzaga and Louisiana State will meet for the first time ever this fall. The game will take place on November 14th at Numerica Veterans Arena. Tip-off will be announced at a later date here, and tickets for that game go on sale June 26th. The Zags have won 7 straight games at the arena, including a victory over Oklahoma last season. Gonzaga owns a 16-6 record at that venue since it opened in 1995. That will be a very fun game. Good morning, Northwest. Time right now is 5:28. Spokane banned crypto kiosks 1 year ago, and scam reports dropped. Now a neighboring city is taking notice. What Airway Heights is considering, straight ahead. Plus, a woman found dead inside her Post Falls home, and neighbors say they still don't know if they're safe. The homicide investigation with very few answers coming up.
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4: 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The Dow Jones has gained 350 points to 52,020. The S&P 500 is up 5 to 7,560. And the NASDAQ is up 40 points to 26,725. 10-year treasuries are at 4.45%. Taking a look at commodities, crude oil is trading at $73.50 a barrel. The price of gold is at $4,355 an ounce, while silver is at $70.50 an ounce. Soft white wheat is quoted at $6.25 a bushel. And finally, Nvidia stock has lost about $3 this morning and is now trading at $209 a share. 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Have a great morning.
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19: We are kicking off this half hour with the 4 News Now story tracker and some stories people are reading about online this morning. A Florida couple will keep custody of their 6-month-old daughter after an embryo mix-up at a fertility clinic. The couple discovering they weren't genetically related to Shea after giving birth to the little girl who was not white. They've just reached an agreement with the baby's biological parents that will allow them to have a, quote, relationship of friendship and trust. And take a look at this amazing drone display from the World Cup match over in Seattle. I just told you all about Belgium and Egypt, how they tied it 1-1 yesterday. And the drones forming each of the country's flags here, along with the final score taking shape. That's so cool. And now for Egypt, Imam Assur scored his first international goal and was named the superior player of the match. Good morning, Northwest. Thanks for starting your day with us. I'm Natalie Grant. Today is Tuesday, June 16th. We have a weather alert day. We got meteorologist Matt Gray standing by telling us everything we need to know. Just be smart today.
2: Yeah, And that's the big thing, is that with conditions like this, a lot of what we're worried about can be easily prevented by just sitting tight here through the afternoon while we have this combination of very low humidity, strong gusty winds, and that could be hot as yesterday, but it's still going to be pretty warm here. So, yeah, feeling like a midsummer day, especially with those fire weather concerns for Spokane, the Palouse, and the Columbia Basin, especially where there's a fire weather warning on tap for today. 85 degrees and dusty for this afternoon. Those winds are going to bring in blowing dust from the heart of the Columbia Basin, sustained up to 30 miles an hour. So we are talking about some quite consistent wind here for the second half of the day. It is not going to go without notice. Meanwhile, our gusts, in other words, those short bursts of stronger winds, are going to get up to around 40 miles an hour here during the afternoon. So expected the strongest winds between 2 to about 6 or 7 o'clock this evening. And especially during that early portion here, that 2 to kind of 4 or 5 o'clock time frame, will also be when we have the lowest humidities as well, which could be as low as around 10%. So we start talking about all those factors together here. Normally it would be a July or August that we'd like to talk about these, but unfortunately things are getting off to a fast start when it comes to fire weather conditions here. Now that this is our first real warm-up here as we head into the summer season, wind advisory is also in place because we're worried about some blowing dust in parts of the Columbia Basin. We'll show you that coming up.
1: Matt, thanks. A woman was found dead inside of her Post Falls home over the weekend. It's now been 3 days since she was found, and we're getting very little information from the Kootenai County Sheriff's Department. Angela Hara went to the neighborhood yesterday where it all happened and spoke with worried neighbors.
5: It's very upsetting to know that could happen to a lady. We didn't know her.
6: No.
5: But I'm sure she probably was a very sweet lady.
7: It happened Friday night around 7:15 p.m. Kootenai County Sheriff's Office were called for a welfare check. The caller said they hadn't seen the woman in days. When sheriff deputies arrived, they say there was suspicious activity outside. Inside, they found a woman dead. The case is classified as a homicide. One neighbor who lives very close to the home where the woman was found and has asked us to not use her name tells me she thought nothing of it at the time.
8: We saw all the cop cars over there and we saw them talking to someone outside, but that's it. It wasn't, I mean, I didn't assume anything like that happened. I thought maybe a fire or maybe someone had a fall or something like that because there was a fire truck too.
7: She also tells me she doesn't know if her family should be worried.
8: We don't know if they have a suspect, if it was random. And so, you know, I think we would just like to know if we need to be concerned for our safety and if we need to take extra precautions.
7: I have called the sheriff's office multiple times, but was told they cannot tell me if there is a suspect on the loose. They also did not identify the woman.
6: The neighbors all try to get to know each other, too, and they do get together a bit. So, but it's kind of unexpected to hear what I hear. So.
7: In Post Falls, Angela Hara, 4 News Now.
1: Well, today marks 1 year since Spokane banned virtual currency kiosks, which are machines used for cryptocurrency transactions. Now, Airway Heights is considering doing the same. This ban stems from concerns about scams. FBI data shows that Washington residents lost $8 million last year because of scams linked to these machines. Since Spokane banned the kiosks, police say reports of these scams have declined to low levels. Airway Heights City Manager Albert Tripp says the city's few kiosks haven't been a problem, but a ban could prevent any future cases.
9: Our goal of the ordinance is to improve public safety. We just make sure that individuals don't lose their hard-earned money through scams or through organized crime associated that could be connected to these types of devices.
1: Now, the City Council had a first reading of the ordinance last night. Now it's expected to make a decision on it in July. If the ordinance passes, businesses would have 60 days to get rid of their kiosks, but their business licenses could be, or their business licenses rather, could be revoked. California Governor Gavin Newsom is accusing President Donald Trump of ordering the Justice Department to launch a politically motivated investigation into him and his wife. Newsom says federal agents have been questioning his friends, family, and former employees. The Democratic governor, who has frequently mocked Trump on social media, claims the DOJ is now searching for a crime that does not exist. He says he's been targeted for one reason.
10: Coming after me because I'm considering running for president. because he hates that I've consistently called him out over and over again for his lies and deceit.
1: As sources tell ABC News, federal investigators have been examining Newsom's wife's taxes. The Justice Department has not commented. Well, here's a live look at Southeast Boulevard this morning, where a road construction project is underway at a popular route on the South Hill. It started yesterday, and it's going to be lasting for the next several days. Southeast Boulevard is closing between 29th and Regal. It started yesterday, and it was for a grind and overlay project. It's expected to finish up on Friday. Now, some other roads in that area will also be closing tonight, but for a more fun reason. Summer Parkways is happening from 6 to 9 tonight. It's a community event focused on recreation and movement without the assistance of motorized vehicles. And that means the route that you see here will be closed to traffic starting at 3 o'clock tonight and will reopen by 10:30. We'll have much more about how to get around for Summer Parkways and what you can expect. It's in a live report coming up at 7 a.m. on Good Morning Northwest on Fox 28. Good Morning Northwest time right now is 5:37. Let's get right on over to meteorologist Matt Gray, who's taking a live look outside this morning at Hayden. Got some sunshine there.
2: I know. It looks so nice out this morning.
1: It really does.
2: Not going to be as windy today across North Idaho, but that doesn't mean that we won't see hazy skies this afternoon or that any accidental fires today could spread rather quickly. We're tracking high winds and a wildfire threat on this weather alert day coming up.
1: And so to come here on Good Morning Northwest, jury selection continues this morning in a lawsuit against the Meade School District over racial slurs and sexual assault at a football camp. What's at stake in this trial? It's coming up.
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1: Welcome back. Your time right now is 5:41. Jury selection continues this morning in the trial against the Meade School District over hazing incidents at a football camp. Several families are now suing the district. They say black players were targeted with racial slurs and sexually assaulted during football camps at Eastern Washington University. The lawsuit says the Meade School District knew about these problems but failed to act. A judge has already found the school district liable for racial discrimination and failing to follow mandatory reporting laws. Now, a jury will decide what damages, if any, should be paid. Opening statements could happen today if jury selection is completed early enough. The trial is expected to last 14 days, and of course, we'll keep you updated.
2: And keeping you updated on weather alerts in our region, we have a fire weather warning. Some of you may know it as a red flag warning from Spokane to the LC Valley and then across the Columbia Basin. OMAC and the Metha Valley included in this as well for those gusty winds and very low humidities. Fast spreading wildfire conditions for the afternoon, potentially. Wind alerts also in place here with the wind advisory across the I-90 corridor and Highway 2 corridor, as well as Highway 195 in eastern Washington, where we will see strong wind gusts and the potential for blowing dust and extremely limited visibility on area highways for the second half of the day.
1: Matt, thanks. We'll take a look at this. To help soccer fans get around the state for the World Cup, the Department of Transportation created this very helpful map with a question mark. The Spokane area is labeled as Yep Mountains, not to be confused with the Exploding Mountains in the southwestern part of the state. Now in Seattle, you'll find soccer, of course, and a whale. And if you head to the peninsula, because of the Twilight movie set in Forks, you'll find vampires and moss, which is all the things that you think of when you think of the state of Washington. They do a hilarious job with pictures just like this. Good morning, Northwest. Time right now is 5:43. A group of students at Shadle Park High School spent hours this year working to spread awareness about mental health and suicide prevention. Now their efforts are being recognized. Our Alexander Konierz is live in the studio with what you need to know.
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29: 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The Dow Jones has gained 360 points to 52,030. The S&P 500 is down 5 to 7,550. And the NASDAQ is down 70 points to 26,610. 10-year treasuries are at 4.45%. Taking a look at commodities, crude oil's trading at $73 a barrel. The price of gold is at $4,340 an ounce, while silver is at $70 an ounce. Soft white wheat's quoted at $6.25 a bushel. And finally, Tesla stock has lost about $8 this morning and is now trading at $402 a share. 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Have a great morning.
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1: Welcome back. Your time right now is 5:54, and here's a look at what's new on Good Morning Northwest. Stock markets racing into the new week, fueled by hopes around the tentative Iran peace deal. The Dow now jumping 468 points, nearly 1%. The Nasdaq scored 3.1%, and the S&P climbed 1.7%. Oil prices down even more this morning. Brent crude is now trending around $82 a barrel. And the Strait of Hormuz supposed to be reopening fully later this week, but it still may be a while before the opening filters through the economy. Experts say that the industries that rely on petroleum products, from shops doing oil changes to paint companies, could still see supply shortages for months.
2: Looking at fire danger across the region and the highest threat here across the Columbia Basin, that does extend out towards Spokane, the Palouse, and into the Okanagan River Valley. That's where we're going to be focused today as we track this weather alert day coming up.
1: Matt, thanks. Well, after months of protests and failed rescue attempts, a Wisconsin animal testing facility has agreed to close, marking the final chapter in a bitter, years-long battle. Here's ABC's Sophie Flay.
25: This morning, hundreds of beagles heading to Forever Homes this week as a controversial breeding and research facility in Wisconsin prepares to shut down its doors for good.
26: This was a real win for everybody, for the dogs. No more testing, no more breeding, no more selling.
25: For many of these beagles, it's the first time they've ever felt grass under their paws. Hundreds of dogs bred for medical research are now headed to rescues and families from Florida to Alabama. In June 2024, a routine inspection uncovered multiple animal care violations. Then in September, a follow-up inspection found twice as many violations. In January 2025, a judge appointed a special prosecutor to investigate Riglin Farms. And in October, Riglin agreed to surrender its breeding license by July this year to avoid felony animal mistreatment charges, an accusation the company denied. Then in March this year, animal welfare activists broke in and escaped with 30 dogs. A month after, a large group stormed the property in an attempt to free the dogs. Police responded with tear gas and pepper spray, resulting in dozens of arrests.
26: They took the bullets. They took the tear gas. They took being arrested. They brought this to the world's attention, and they had a huge impact.
25: The first wave of releases happened shortly afterward. Roughly 1,500 beagles purchased by Big Dog Ranch Rescue in Florida. Now, the final 475 dogs are leaving too. About 325 are on the road this week, and roughly 150 more will follow in August, when Wrigley closes its doors for good. Sophie Flay, ABC News, New York.
1: Get those puppies a good home. Let's take a look at what's coming up here on Good Morning Northwest. Spokane County firefighters have pushed for Deer Park fireworks bans now for years. And this year they say the drought makes it critical. Why the city council isn't likely to act. It's coming up. Plus, was it excessive force or justifies police action? A former Spokane County deputy faces an assault charge, and the body camera video is now the center stage in court. We have the latest about this trial coming up just a little bit.
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15: From ABC News, I'm Sherry Preston. Does the memorandum of understanding between the United States and Iran include Israel leaving Lebanon or not? As we await full details of the agreement, that seems to be one of the main questions. Iran insists Israel must leave, and Israel says it won't. ABC's Karen Traffers is traveling with the president at the G7 summit in the French Alps.
19: President Trump said the U.S.-Iran deal can survive even if Israel continues attacking Lebanon. But the president criticized Israel for its recent strikes in Beirut, telling reporters he thinks it went too far.
21: Israel's fighting Hezbollah too long, and too many people are being killed. And you don't have to knock down an apartment house every time you're looking for somebody, because there are a lot of people in those apartment houses, and they're not all Hezbollah, that I can tell you.
19: Karen Travers, ABC News, Geneva, Switzerland.
15: Sitting alongside the leader of the United Arab Emirates, President Trump also said today he did not know about the alleged plot to attack the UFC event on the White House lawn Sunday.
21: I haven't heard about it, no, but I watched... The attack that I watched were the fighters. And he saw it too, by the way. He was sitting back home in his beautiful palace and he was watching it. And they were as good a fight as I've ever seen. Right?
15: Five people are under arrest. The FBI says they had planned to use explosive-laden drones on spectators at the fights. Texas, Louisiana, and Mississippi facing a continued threat of flooding. And those playing in World Cup matches are being warned about it. Here's ABC's Jim Ryan.
27: When the men's national soccer teams from Portugal and the Democratic Republic of Congo head for Houston Stadium Wednesday, they may have to pick their way through flooded streets. 18 million people from central Texas to Mississippi are under flood watches. Governor Greg Abbott has preemptively issued a disaster declaration for 101 of Texas' 254 counties.
15: Kevin Warsh holds his first policy meeting as chairman of the Federal Reserve today. Tomorrow, when the meeting ends, we could get a better sense of whether interest rates are headed up or down. This is ABC News.
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15: A Florida couple now say they will keep custody of their 6-month-old baby after an IVF mix-up led them to give birth to someone else's child, ABC's Lana Moise.
16: According to court documents, Tiffany Score and Stephen Mills will keep permanent custody of their daughter, Shay, after reaching an agreement with the baby's biological parents. The couple discovering they weren't genetically related to Shay after giving birth to the little girl, who is not white.
15: The couple is suing the clinic and the doctor for implanting the wrong embryo. Now that Iran has a deal and it's about to be made public, a lot of folks are wondering when we'll start to see gas prices come down significantly and permanently. That is still unclear, but when it comes to other items affected by inflation, ABC's Elizabeth Schulze says you might not see changes there for some time.
17: Airlines have said that fares won't drop this summer. Demand for travel has stayed strong, even with those higher ticket prices. And other businesses that we've been talking to, from grocers to farmers, do tell us that they are still paying those fuel surcharges. As we've seen with overall inflation, prices can go up very quickly, and then it can take time for them to come back down.
15: The Grammys are adding 5 new categories for the 2026 awards. Prizes will be given to Best Asian Pop Performance category, Best R&B Collaboration, Best Traditional Pop Performance, Best Traditional Folk Performance, and Best Latin Song. Alterations are also being made to the Best New Artist category, allowing artists to submit 4 times, up from 3. Sherry Preston, ABC News.
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1: A lot to talk about in our first alert forecast on this weather alert day.
2: And we're already talking about this on June 16th, and we're talking about fire weather conditions that could become dangerous very quickly here. So I can't emphasize this enough. We got to be really, really careful this afternoon to make sure that there are no accidental fires around the region, because with winds like we're going to see, things can get out of hand fairly quickly. And that is why we have a weather alert day, especially around the Spokane, Palouse, and Columbia Basin areas. Fire weather and blowing dust as well that could cause some trouble out on the highways. Winds will gust 35 to 50 miles an hour across eastern Washington here, especially in the I-90 corridor, kind of between the Ellensburg area and about Ritzville or so, where we'll see the upper end of those gusts. Very low humidity, as well as we will see some dry air coming in with these winds, where that'll drop the humidity to as low as about 10%. So that's why there's a fire weather warning up for a good portion of eastern Washington. But the primary issue here are those winds. And as we get into the midday, we're going to see our winds around Spokane gusting into the 30s pretty consistently, and then gusting into the 40s for a good chunk of time here as we head into the mid-afternoon and then into the early part of the evening. So this takes you through the evening commute and into the start of kind of the dinner time hours here for the evening here. Now, in addition to the fire weather warning, there is also a wind advisory, because, hey, 50-mile-an-hour gusts, that's something to sneeze at here. And you might be sneezing with blowing dust moving in around the region here coming out of central Washington. So a lot for us to track as the day goes on. We'll give you a better sense of the timeline of all this coming up here in a few minutes.
20: It feels like we're legislating or writing policy on the fly from the dais without giving
5: Our whole process was to give the community time to read what we're doing so they'd have an opportunity to respond to that. I'm concerned about really the speed and the lack of, even for us as council members, to process what's coming at us so quickly.
1: Well, that is Spokane City Council President Betsy Wilkerson outlining some of the reasons why the council would not be voting on the moratorium on data centers last night. While it was initially added to the agenda as an emergency ordinance, it was deferred in their agenda review meeting. This comes just days after Avista decided to pause negotiations with a data center customer whom it had agreed to provide 500 megawatts of electricity. Now, the energy provider says it made that decision because of the feedback it had received from the community. Many people in the area are voicing their concerns over water usage and potential rate increases that the data center could bring. Avista says while they were in the early stages of these negotiations and were planning to address those concerns, it's now taken a step back to provide concrete assurances.
6: At a high level, it would be looking at how we would construct a contract that ensures that our existing customers are protected, and having doing some of the similar things in terms of engagement, and we will be doing it just more broadly instead of specifically for this customer.
1: Avista says some concerns are also revolved around community input. It says it's working with local government agencies.

0: agencies now to find ways to involve the public in the data center conversation. The Spokane City Council is expected to discuss this ordinance again next Monday.
1: We are following some breaking news involving the U.S. and Iran. We have just learned both countries agreed to a new deal. Under the deal, the U.S. will pull its military presence and Iran will reopen the Strait of Hormuz. But a lot of questions remain this morning. Officials haven't said whether ships will pay a toll to pass through the strait. And we also don't know what this deal means for Iran's nuclear program. Now, this debate sounds really familiar. Back in 2015, the Obama administration actually negotiated a nuclear deal with Iran.
2: It is doubtful that any agreement that arises is going to be significantly different or a significant improvement from the deal that we had in the first place.
1: Vice President J.D. Vance sees it quite differently, arguing that this is different from the Obama era.
3: If you go back to the Obama JCPOA, what it did is it took an Iranian nuclear program that it accelerated, and it basically bribed the Iranians to stop that program. We're in a totally different position here.
1: The U.S. and Iran signed the deal digitally, but it won't go into effect until Friday. Reporting in studio, Hannah Joy, 4 News Now.
0: Hannah, thanks. Well, the assault trial from a former Spokane County Sheriff's deputy is now underway, with the victim testifying. Sergeant Clay Hilton had a physical altercation with 62-year-old Kevin Hinton back in 2023. Hinton took the stand yesterday to speak about this altercation. He recounted what led up to the incident while also reviewing this body camera footage of what happened. Hinton says he was sleeping in his car after driving from Southern Oregon earlier in the day. When Hilton asked him for his ID, Hinton did not provide it and told the sergeant he didn't want to give his name either. The body camera video then shows Hilton hitting Hinton several times and pulling him from his car.
4: This simply was not acceptable. He's going to tell you that the defendant did not engage in any de-escalation tactics. And him and I are going to go through the video, and he's going to point out alternate strategies that were abundantly available.
0: The defense has to prove that Hilton used a necessary amount of force and that he did attempt to de-escalate the situation. The prosecution plans to call subject matter experts who help train law enforcement on de-escalation. We will keep you updated as this trial progresses. Well, we are tracking two wildfires that are burning near the Tri-Cities this morning. The Juniper Dunes fire is burning northeast of Pasco. It's estimated at more than 10,000 acres. It's roughly 15 and a half square miles. The National Interagency Fire Center lists the reported cause of this fire as human caused. And these are photos of the Twin Sisters fire, courtesy of the Walla Walla County Fire District 8. This fire is burning southeast of Pasco. Level 3 and Level 2 evacuations are in effect for people in that area. And be sure to download the 4 News Now app and turn on push notifications to get breaking wildfire information sent straight to your phone. Well, people in Deer Park are fighting to keep their fireworks this 4th of July, but local firefighters say this year's dry conditions make that decision a dangerous one. Spokane County Fire District 4 has been asking the city now to ban the sale and discharge of fireworks for several years. This year, firefighters say three straight years of drought and light snowpack have left the ground completely dry. An emergency resolution would be needed to stop the sales before July 4th.
5: Dry conditions, we increase our staffing to our stations. However, what is difficult is once a call comes out, whether it's a medical or a fire, it starts to tax the resources.
0: But dozens of Deer Park residents showed up to a June 6th city council meeting to oppose the discussion of a ban, arguing it would strip them of their rights and a long-held tradition. Council members say a ban is unlikely this year. Good morning, Northwest. Time right now is 6:08. Checking back in with meteorologist Matt Gray this morning. Yeah, not that we are on July 4th, but today would be a really bad day to be doing any fireworks lighting or anything that could spark anything in our region.
6: I'm going to be as nice. I'm going to say this as nice as possible. You're a doofus if you do any of that. Oh. That's the nicest word I can come up with for that.
0: Fair enough.
6: Nicest word. Saying here on TV. All right. Nice looking sunrise out of Chihuahua. It's very warm this morning, and we're going to have a warm, windy, dry afternoon as we track this fire weather coming up.
7: And high school can be an emotionally difficult time for many students, but one group at Shadle Park High School has spent the year working to support teens who are struggling. Now, their work is earning recognition

0: what the honor means to these teens coming up.
1: And so to come here on Good Morning Northwest, soccer fans take over Seattle as Egypt and Belgium face off at Lumen Field. After the break, we're taking a look at the fun in the Emerald City and why fans say this is such an exciting experience. Plus, a B-52 bomber goes down in Southern California, killing all 8 people on board, including 2 Boeing employees. What the military is now saying about the crash is coming up.
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1: Welcome back. Your time right now is 6:12, and here's a look at what's new on Good Morning Northwest. The military is calling yesterday's deadly B-52 bomber crash in Southern California unsurvivable. Footage showing virtually nothing left of the aircraft that went down. All 8 people on board were killed, but they were not all members of the military. Overnight, Boeing said 2 of its employees were on board. The names of all the victims are being withheld until families have been notified. The Stratofortress is the largest bomber in the U.S. military, capable of carrying nuclear weapons and even other planes. Voters head to the polls today in primaries across Georgia, Alabama, Oklahoma, and Washington, D.C. Much of the attention is on Georgia, where Republicans are set to pick nominees in a high-stakes contest to take on Democratic Senator John Ossoff in one of November's most closely watched races. President Donald Trump is attending the G7 summit in France. Today is the second day of that summit, where Trump is participating in a working session with other G7 leaders, as well as Ukraine. Photos from G7 show Trump on the sidelines meeting with Ukrainian President Volodymyr Zelensky.
10: All right, taking a look here at your day planner, because yes, we're talking a lot about fire weather for a good reason, but you are going to spend most of the afternoon in the 80s. Plus, we are going to see the skies get progressively hazier and dustier as those winds kick up in the afternoon, especially in those late afternoon hours. Speaking of winds and visibility likely to be less than ideal during the evening commute around the region here. So especially if you're doing a bunch of highway driving this afternoon, both hands on the wheel and just make sure to be patient out there.
1: Matt, thanks. After years of preparation, Seattle finally took center stage as the FIFA World Cup kicked off yesterday. Egypt facing off against Belgium. Extensive security measures reflected years of planning by local, state, and federal agencies preparing for one of the largest sporting events ever hosted in Seattle. Fans packed bars, restaurants, streets, and other gathering spaces. And for some, it's the event of a lifetime.
9: World Cup is the biggest thing ever outside USA. Everyone is crazy about World Cup. I was dream about World Cup when I was like 5 years old. I didn't have the chance to have it. Luckily for me, now it's in my home city, Seattle, and it's the best thing ever.
1: That it is. Clearly so excited. And hey, the energy is expected to rise even further later this week when the United States and Australia take the field in Seattle, bringing in even more fans and even more national pride to the city. You can watch that match over on Fox 28. Should be a good game. And we'll have highlights from Egypt's game yesterday coming up a little later here on Good Morning Northwest. Your time right now is 6:15. When a student is struggling, who do they turn to? At One Spokane High School, the answer is a fellow classmate. We'll tell you how the Hope Squad is changing the way teens get help with Alexander Konyarts after this break. Plus, it's not just downtown that's feeling the construction pain. We're taking a live look at a new road closure on the South Hill this week. This is Southeast Boulevard. We'll tell you the areas that you'll want to avoid if you're driving south today. That's next.
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3: Welcome back. Your time right now is 6:19. It is the last day of school for Spokane students today, and one group of high schoolers at Shadle Park is finishing it off strong. The school's Hope Squad is being recognized as Hope Squad of the Year here in Eastern Washington. Our Alexander Konierz is live in studio with us this morning. And Alexander, you met some of these students. Could you tell us exactly what they do?
4: Yeah, so the Hope Squad has actually been within our community for decades, and they're all focused on mental health awareness. It's a peer-nominated group of students. At Shadle Park High School, there's roughly 85 students who take part in Hope. On top of being chosen by their peers, they are also interviewed by a counseling team and advisors before becoming a part of the squad. Throughout the year, they meet every week to discuss how they can best support the community.
5: We can provide the help and get people out of those dark places.
4: And throughout the year, the Hope Squad organizes events that educate the community on mental health. A little later this morning on Good Morning Northwest, we'll take a closer look at the impact Hope has had on students and what it means to these kids to be recognized. In studio this morning, Alexandra Konierz for News Now.
3: Such a cool group of kids. Alexander, thanks. Well, let's take a live look outside today. Last day of school for a lot of kids around our region.
6: Oh, yeah.
3: And it's definitely feeling like summer break out there. I'm sure a lot of them were itching to get out yesterday when they only had one more day left.
6: I know. It's really started to see. I mean, it's like we flipped a switch here. Mm-hmm. It was kind of cool for a good portion of the beginning of this month, and now we're off to the races here.
3: That's for sure.
6: Long stretch of 80-degree weather here coming up in your 7-day forecast. We already saw some 90s in the area yesterday. I can see a couple more in the basin today, but of course it's all about the fire weather and the concerns we have over that as these winds continue to kick up later this afternoon. So let's take a look here. Now, this is from the folks at the National Storm Prediction Center, and they also do fire weather forecasting. And, yeah, we got the bullseye sitting right over the Columbia Basin here, that combination of winds, low humidity, and that's why there is a fire weather warning up for pretty much everywhere that you see kind of shaded in these colors, even in the orange area where we have fire weather warnings, including Spokane. Fire weather warning here, so here's that combo, right? So it's going to be cooler today than yesterday, but not by that much. Middle and upper 80s, still some 90s out there in the Columbia Basin, as I mentioned before. Humidity going to be quite low, 10 to 25% at most. And then those winds sustained around 30 miles an hour this afternoon, gusting into the 40s with some gusts around 50 miles an hour in the Columbia Basin. How much different is this compared to an average day in June? Well, the U.S. Forest Service, they got a scale to measure that. And today is this big spike right here. Top 2 to 5% of weather conditions here for mid-June. So this is very, very unusual to be having this combination of low humidity, gusty winds like this. Plus, we have been steadily drying out over the last several days with our vegetation since, well, Mother Nature shut off the tap last week as far as rainfall goes. And humidity has been dropping steadily as well. So all of those things combining here to where you've got to be extremely careful and treating it like a mid-August day where we would have similar conditions here, because quite frankly, it's not that far off. Maybe just a little bit less, a little bit more moist as far as vegetation goes than it would be in August. But other than that, there's not that much of a difference when it comes to those fire weather conditions. Gusting into the 40s here around places like Ritzville as we get towards 1-2 o'clock. Here will be the strongest winds as we head towards kind of that 4-5 o'clock time frame. And so during this period, we're also going to be on the lookout here for some of those trails of dust to start developing here and impacting highway travel across eastern Washington. Next 7 days, we're going to drop with our temperatures into the low 80s here for Wednesday. Still, though, that's about 10 degrees above average for this time of the year. Warm back up to the upper 80s and low 90s by Friday. Cool off a little again for the weekend. So, hey, looking like a pretty nice Father's Day and first day of summer.
3: I was just going to say that this weekend looks absolutely glorious. If you got some plans outside with your family or your dad or what it be.
6: Yeah.
3: It's going to be a nice one.
6: Definitely looking nicer than today.
3: That's for sure. Yeah. Be smart. What did you say earlier? Don't be a doofus.
6: Don't be a doofus.
3: There we go.
6: Please.
3: Matt, thanks. Good morning, Northwest. Time right now is 6:23. Well, Team Egypt hit the pitch versus Belgium yesterday in their first match of the 2026 World Cup. We'll have highlights from Seattle's first World Cup match at Lumen Field. It's coming up next here in Morning Sports.
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3: Welcome back. Your time right now is 6:27. It is full of excitement over in the Emerald City as Seattle hosts its first World Cup match yesterday, with Spokane-based Egypt taking on heavily favored Belgium. Mo Salah is leading the Pharaohs on his birthday, no less, onto the field and getting the Egyptian fans excited early. In the 19th minute, Salah finds Imam Ashour, who sends a rocket into the lower left corner from outside the box to give Egypt a 1-0 advantage. Same score in the 66th. Belgium's all-time leading scorer, Romelu Lukaku, had a just subbed in seconds before this when he forces Egypt into an own goal to tie the game. Take a look, another look at it there. Lukaku is 33 years old, but clearly still has some magic in him. That match ends in a 1-1 draw as each team earns a point, and Group G still wide open because Iran and New Zealand also played to a draw. Now let's turn our attention over to college hoops. Gonzaga and Louisiana State will meet for the first time ever this fall. The game will take place on November 14th at the Numerica Veterans Arena. Tip-off will be announced at a later date, but tickets go on sale for that game on June 26th. The Zags have won 7 straight games at the arena, including a victory over Oklahoma last season. Gonzaga owns a 16-6 record at the venue since it opened in 1995. This will be a really fun matchup. Good morning, Northwest. Time right now is 6:28. Spokane banned crypto kiosks 1 year ago and scam reports dropped. Now a neighboring city is taking notice. What Airway Heights is considering, straight ahead. Plus, a woman found dead inside of her Post Falls home, and neighbors say they still don't know if they're safe. The homicide investigation with very few answers. What we know so far, coming up.
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13: 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The Dow Jones has gained 310 points to 51,980. The S&P 500 is down 10 to 7,545. And the NASDAQ is down 40 points to 26,640. 10-year treasuries are at 4.4%. Taking a look at commodities, crude oil is trading at $73 a barrel. The price of gold is at $4,345 an ounce, while silver is at $70 an ounce. Soft white wheat is quoted at $6.25 a bushel. And finally, Costco stock has gained about $7 this morning and is now trading at $986 a share. Learn how to retire with Altmaier by visiting altmaierfinancial.com, where you can find times this weekend to join Dave on Altmaier Financial Radio. 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Have a great morning.
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3: We are kicking off this half hour at the 4 News Now story tracker and some stories people are reading about online this morning. A Florida couple will keep custody of their 6-month-old daughter after an embryo mix-up at a fertility clinic. The couple discovering they weren't genetically related to Shea after giving birth to the little girl who was not white. They've just reached an agreement with the baby's biological parents that will allow them to have a, quote, relationship of friendship and trust. We'll take a look at this amazing drone display from the World Cup yesterday in Seattle. That match against Belgium and Egypt tied 1-1 yesterday. And the drones form each country's flag as the final score is revealed there. As we just mentioned, Egypt's Imam Ashour scored his first international goal and was named superior player of the match. Just one of the many really cool scenes out of Seattle. Good morning, Northwest. Thanks for starting your day with us. I'm Natalie Grant. Today is Tuesday, June 16th. Let's get on over to meteorologist Matt Grace, taking a look at our first alert forecast today. We have a lot to talk about.
6: Yes, we do. And I wish I didn't have to talk about this on June 16th, but here we are. Strong winds. Things have been drying out. Things have been heating up. And we have fire weather concerns today. Big ones. Spokane Palouse in the Columbia Basin. It is a weather alert day. For this afternoon, we're going to see very strong winds, very low humidities. And that is all the little combination we need to create fast-spreading wildfires if one were to occur. 85 degrees and dusty. We're going to see blow and dust around the region as well for the afternoon. But, of course, the big thing that we're worried about is that fire threat, making sure that you are as careful as possible so we can just let these winds pass and we don't have to deal with that fire threat. Right now, our winds have been a little gusty at times as we've gone through the morning hours, but for the most part, looking pretty good this morning. That is going to change over the next few hours as the wind speeds kick up ahead of this dry cold front coming through. Sustained winds, in other words, more often than not, we're going to be seeing sustained winds above 25 miles an hour to as high as about 30 in the Spokane area. And then our bursts of occasional wind, the gusts, are going to be up around 40. So it is going to be very windy as we go through the afternoon. A big reason why we want you to be extra careful today. We'll take a closer look at these conditions coming up in a few minutes.
3: Matt, thanks. A woman was found dead inside of her Post Falls home over the weekend. It has now been 3 days since she was found, and we're getting very little information from the Kootenai County Sheriff's Office. Angela Hara went to the neighborhood where it all happened and spoke with some worried neighbors.
16: It's very upsetting to know that could happen to a lady. We didn't know her.
17: No.
16: But I'm sure she probably was a very sweet lady.
18: It happened Friday night around 7:15 p.m. Kootenai County Sheriff's Office were called for a welfare check. The caller said they hadn't seen the woman in days. When sheriff deputies arrived, they say there was suspicious activity outside. Inside, they found a woman dead. The case is classified as a homicide. One neighbor who lives very close to the home where the woman was found and has asked us to not use her name tells me she thought nothing of it at the time.
19: We saw all the cop cars over there, and we saw them talking to someone outside, but that's it. It wasn't, I mean, I didn't assume anything like that happened. I thought maybe a fire or maybe someone had a fall or something like that, because there was a fire truck too.
18: She also tells me she doesn't know if her family should be worried.
19: We don't know if they have a suspect, if it was random, and so, you know, I think we would just like to know if we need to be concerned for our safety and if we need to take extra precautions.
18: I have called the sheriff's office multiple times, but was told they cannot tell me if there is a suspect on the loose. They also did not identify the woman.
17: The neighbors all try to get to know each other, too, and they do get together a bit. So, but it's kind of unexpected to hear what I hear. So. Mm-hmm.
18: In Post Falls, Angela Hara, 4 News Now.
3: Well, today marks 1 year since Spokane banned virtual currency kiosks, which are machines used for cryptocurrency transactions. Now, Airway Heights is considering doing the same. This ban stems from concerns about scams. FBI data shows that Washington residents lost $8 million last year because of scams linked to the machines. Since Spokane banned the kiosks, police say reports of these scams have declined to low levels. Airway Heights City Manager Albert Tripp says the city's few kiosks haven't been a problem, but a ban could prevent any future issues.
20: Our goal of the ordinance is to improve public safety. We just make sure that individuals don't lose their hard-earned money through scams or through organized crime associated that could be connected to these types of devices.
3: Now, the city council had a first reading of the ordinance last night. It's now expected to make a decision in July. If this ordinance passes, businesses would have 60 days to get rid of their kiosks or their businesses' licenses would be revoked. Well, we have a traffic alert for you this morning for drivers on the South Hill. Take a live look. This is Southeast Boulevard this morning, where a road construction project is impacting a popular route for the next several days. Southeast Boulevard is closed between 29th and Regal, a popular travel destination here. It started yesterday. It's for a grind and overlay project. It's expected to finish up on Friday. And some other roads in that area will also be closing tonight, but for a much more fun reason. Summer Parkways is happening tonight from 6 to 9 p.m. It's a community event that's focused on recreation and movement without the assistance of motorized vehicles. Lots of bikes out on the road. And that means that the route you see here will be closed to traffic starting at 3 p.m. It'll reopen tonight by 10:30. And we'll have much more about how to get around at Summer Parkways in a live report. It's coming up at 7 o'clock on Good Morning Northwest on Fox 28. We'll be live with Alexander Konyarts. Your Good Morning Northwest time right now is 6:37. Let's check back in with meteorologist Matt Gray. He's taking a look at that fire alert today that we all have to be aware of.
1: Yeah, across eastern Washington, especially where we're expecting the strongest winds, but really everybody is going to see windy and dry conditions today, no matter where you're watching from or what alerts you may or may not be under. Please be safe this afternoon, especially when it comes to fire conditions. We're tracking the high winds and the wildfire threat coming up.
3: And still to come here on Good Morning Northwest, jury selection continues this morning in a lawsuit against Meade School District over racial slurs and sexual assault at a football camp. We'll tell you what's at stake in this trial. It's coming up.
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3: Welcome back. Your time right now is 6:45. It's the last day of school for most Spokane students. And for one group at Shadle Park High School, they are definitely ending the year on a high note. The school's Hope Squad is being recognized as Hope Squad of the Year in Eastern Washington. Alexander Konyarts live in studio for us this morning. And Alexandra, these students really do some amazing work.
4: That's right. These are just about over 80 students at Shadle Park High School who make up the Hope Squad. The students were nominated for their work, and they spend the year trying to promote mental health and prevent suicide. For these students, being recognized as the best Hope Squad in the region means a lot.
28: Navigating high school hallways can be challenging, especially if you're going through something at home or having trouble with social dynamics. But here at Shadle Park High School, a group of teens is trying to make sure this is a place where everyone feels safe.
5: And that's why we have the Hope Squad, so they feel comfortable and they have outlets they can open up to.
28: Dan Hudson is a freshman who joined the Hope Squad this year. He says this being a student-led peer-to-peer group has a lot of benefits.
5: The teacher is a mandated reporter, so when I think about that, I'm thinking like, okay, I mean, this is their job, right? But when a peer notices, I feel it feels more genuine and it actually inspires people to go and get help.
28: Students complete expert-led training before joining the Hope Squad. Their job is to listen and connect other students to whatever resources they might need.
0: With Hope Squad, everyone knows that everything they're feeling is okay because it's completely normal. And I think that's a big part of Hope Squad.
28: Throughout the year, Hope Squad organizes events for their classmates, including a full Hope Week, similar to a traditional Spirit Week, except all the daily themes are centered around mental health.
7: It makes sure people are all included and I feel welcomed.
28: Students tell me it is those events and those moments of kindness that can really make a big difference and make navigating these hallways a little less scary.
5: We can provide the help and get people out of those dark places.
4: Now, those impressive students tell me they've learned the importance of empathy and giving people second chances through their work on the Hope Squad, lessons they plan to carry with them into the future, and something I believe all of us can take to heart. In studio this morning, Alexandra Cohen-Yartz, 4 News Now.
3: Love to see it. They're doing some amazing work there. Alexandra, thank you so much. Mm-hmm. Well, let's take a live look outside this morning. Start to our day here. Yeah, last day of school for a lot of kids all across our region. Some got out last week. Some are finishing up this week. And it definitely feels like summer out there.
1: It feels like summer break.
3: I bet they are itching to get out of those classrooms.
1: Yeah, I think so, especially because some of those classrooms might be a little toasty right now.
3: I know.
1: Might be a little warm. It's not going to be as warm today, but it's still going to be more than warm enough for these winds that are coming in and the fire danger that's going to result here. So you really got to treat it like a midsummer day when we're talking about the care that you need to be using here for this afternoon. So let's take a look at what's happening this morning. We've cooled off a little in Spokane, but we're still only in the mid-60s. You can see some of these high clouds kind of moving over here, providing a little bit of gloom, at least temporarily, to our sky. Spokane and Coeur d'Alene, both mid-60s here at this hour as we are almost on our way to 7 o'clock. For this afternoon, highs in the mid-80s. Spokane and Coeur d'Alene here, highs in the 90s as you work your way down towards the Tri-Cities, upper 80s around Omak and the Grand Coulee, mid-80s, Bonners Ferry and Sandpoint, mid-90s in the LC Valley, and windy, not a great combination. We've already seen a fire near the LC Valley over this weekend when things were a lot more comfortable as far as the weather conditions. All right. So as we get towards kind of 2, 3 o'clock, I expect those wind gusts to really start cranking around the region. And that's when we'll have the opportunity for gusts in some areas of 40 to 50 miles per hour. Not quite sure that we're going to get towards 50 around Spokane, but you know what? 43 is more than enough when it comes to spreading wildfire very, very quickly. I think we'll have a couple of 50 mile an hour gusts in places like Odessa or around Ritzville or Moses Lake, Cooley City, and then onto the Waterville Plateau. Also some spots that could see some of these stronger winds. Might see a gust up to 50 around the Blue Mountains here, kind of from between Pomeroy and the LC Valley here. So some areas that are going to see some very strong winds in addition to the threat for wildfire. I want to show you this chart again from the U.S. Forest Service. Today is this big spike on this graph. Top 2 to 5% of fire weather conditions for mid-June. You got to treat it like a middle August day because that, more or less, is what it is. The vegetation's not as dry as it would be in July or August, but you know what? With winds like these, how much does that matter? I would argue it matters less than it would on a different day. Blowing dust also going to be a problem here, I think, in a few areas as we get into those windiest portions of the day here. So if you do end up with running into some dust, make sure you are slowing down. You're putting your lights on, keeping that AC on, recirculate. If you stop, turn your lights off, because in a zero visibility situation, someone's going to be following the lights, and if you're pulled over, they could be running right into the back of here. So please, please be careful. We already saw some issues last time we had a big wind event with blowing dust, so please be careful out there. We will be right back with your morning sprint. Here's your 7 day.
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31: Good morning. 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The Dow Jones has gained 410 points to 52,080. The S&P 500 is down 15 to 7,540. And the NASDAQ is down 130 points to 26,550. 10-year treasuries are at 4.4%. Taking a look at commodities, crude oil is trading at $73 a barrel. The price of gold is at $4,345 an ounce, while silver is at $70 an ounce. Soft white wheat is quoted at $6.30 a bushel. And finally, SpaceX stock has gained about $17 this morning and is now trading at $209 a share. Learn how to retire with Altmaier by visiting altmaierfinancial.com, where you can find times this weekend to join Dave on Altmaier Financial Radio. 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Have a great morning.
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3: Welcome back. Your time right now is 6:53, and it's time to get you ready to take on your Tuesday in the morning sprint. Today is a weather alert day. Be prepared for high winds and an increased fire danger. Meteorologist Matt Gray is tracking it all in our first alert forecast. Team Egypt opened the World Cup play against Belgium yesterday. We'll take a look at the matchup and the soccer excitement in the Emerald City. But first, we are tracking two wildfires burning near the Tri-Cities this morning. The Juniper Dunes fire is burning northeast of Pasco. It's estimated at more than 10,000 acres. And that's roughly 15 and a half square miles. The National Interagency Fire Center lists the reported cause of this fire as human caused. Well, check out these photos of the Twin Sisters fire, courtesy of Walla Walla County Fire District 8. This fire is burning southeast of Pasco. Level 3 and level 2 evacuations are in effect for people in this area. Be sure to download the 4 News Now app and turn on those push notifications to get all the breaking wildfire information sent straight to your phone. Well, people in Deer Park are fighting to keep their fireworks this 4th of July, but local firefighters say this year's dry conditions make that decision a dangerous one. Spokane County Fire District 4 has now been asking the city to ban the sale of and discharge of fireworks now for several years. This year, firefighters say 3 straight years of drought and low snowpack have left the ground completely dry, and an emergency resolution would be needed to stop the sales before July 4th.
1: A fire weather warning is in effect across eastern Washington. We declared it today a weather alert day. Not only this, but blowing dust could cause problems as we head into the afternoon. This is about as bad of fire weather conditions, especially when it comes to the winds, as we ever see here in this early in the season. Please be careful for this afternoon. Gusts could get over 40 miles an hour right around the evening commute with blowing dust.
3: The assault trial for a former Spokane County Sheriff's deputy is now underway, with the victim testifying yesterday. Sergeant Clay Hilton has a physical altercation with 62-year-old Kevin Hinton back in 2023. Hinton took the stand yesterday to speak about the altercation. The body camera video shows Hilton hitting Hinton several times and pulling him from his car. The defense has to prove that Hilton used unnecessary amount of force and that he attempted to de-escalate the situation. The prosecution plans to call subject matter experts who help train law enforcement on de-escalation efforts. Well, some roads in the South Hill will close tonight for a fun reason. Summer Parkways is happening from 6 to 9 p.m. It's a community event focused on recreation and movement without the assistance of motorized vehicles. There'll be a lot of bikes in the area. And that means the route you see here will be closed to traffic starting at 3 p.m. and will reopen tonight by 10:30. We'll have much more about how to get around at Summer Parkway.
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0: From ABC News, I'm Michelle Franzen. At least 5 people have been arrested in what federal authorities say was a foiled plot to attack the UFC matches at the White House last weekend. More from ABC's Pierre Thomas.
5: Sources telling ABC News that on Monday, 5 people were detained in connection with the alleged plot, with as many as 23 people allegedly involved. According to sources, suspects allegedly planned to use explosive-laden drones, which would be designed to hit buildings to spur a mass evacuation.
0: World leaders holding meetings for their first full day of the G7 summit in the French Alps. The impact of the war between the U.S. and Iran also front and center. President Trump says Iran will finalize a memo of understanding to extend a ceasefire by 2 months, renew nuclear talks, and reopen the Strait of Hormuz. During a meeting with the head of the UAE, President Trump was asked why details have not been made public.
7: I'd like to get a formal setting first before we do that, but I have no problem with that. It's grid document. Here's what it says. Iran will never have a nuclear weapon. That's what it says. It won't have one. To buy, to develop, they will not have a nuclear weapon. And I would say that's about 99.9% of what I wanted.
0: Vice President J.D. Vance on the promotional tour for his new book titled Communion, appearing on the ABC's The View today, fielding questions about the Trump administration's immigration policies, the Epstein files, and the economy. Vance says inflation is still too high and was also asked about the president's comments on last week's consumer price index, saying the numbers were great. You know what I really love? I love inflation.
16: What he said is, I love the inflation because it's going to come down when the war is over. And now, again, we already see gas prices today, $4.06 a gallon, too high. but way down from where they were just a couple of weeks ago.
0: The Federal Reserve Board beginning its 2 days of policy meetings today. What's next for interest rates as well? The first meeting since new Fed Chair Kevin Warsh was confirmed as chair. You're listening to ABC News.
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0: Nearly 2 weeks after it was first detected on the umbilical cord of a calf in South Texas, the New World screwworm infestation has spread to a dozen animals. ABC's Jim Ryan has more from Dallas.
9: In Texas, cattle, sheep, and goats in 6 counties have been found infested with the parasitic larvae of the New World screwworm, along with a dog in New Mexico. The latest case came from Sutton County, 135 miles northwest of San Antonio, raising concerns that the screwworm problem is moving beyond South Texas, where it first came in from Mexico.
0: Millions across the South affected by life-threatening flash flooding. Here's ABC's Hannah Bata.
17: The governor of Texas declaring a disaster for more than 100 counties across the state. In Waco, highways turned into rivers.
18: There's a car just floating down the median.
17: Vehicles washed down the interstate as fast-moving water overtook the road.
19: Literally, I'm not kidding, you thought I was going to die out here.
17: First responders rescuing dozens of people, even using ropes to pull one trapped driver to safety. In Houston, stranded motorists forced to push their cars through flooded streets as debris drifted by.
0: Dangerous floods also stretching into Louisiana and parts of Mississippi. Some familiar faces returning to Wimbledon this year. The tournament revealing that Serena and Venus Williams will team up and return to the Grand Slam Championship as doubles partners in a wild card entry. The duo are 6-time doubles champions at Wimbledon. I'm Michelle Franz in ABC News.
20: In the military, the mission was clear. You knew what to do. Now, the mission has changed. 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
1: Are you ready?
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1: Yep.
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2: And having some fun.
12: Lighten up, Francis.
2: This is the Markley, Van Camp, and Robbins Show. Here we go. This is the Markley, Van Camp, and Robbins Show. I'm Scott Robbins, right over there. David Van Camp.
13: Hiya.
2: Jamie Markley. Not here today.
13: Yes, on special assignment.
2: Yes, very, very special assignment. He'll talk all about it when he gets back.
13: Oh, sure.
2: Special assignment. Yep. All right, I don't know. We'll start with this today. And I feel like I've got the whiplash again starting. But Donald Trump said all hell is going to rain down on Iran if they get a nuke.
13: Yes.
2: So they're saying now, the word has, I don't know, and well, again, we don't know what's how this is going to be worded. We're going to find out, I guess, what, tomorrow? Is that right?
13: Yeah.
2: Tomorrow. And the signing is supposed to take place in Switzerland on Friday. J.D. Vance is doing it, by the way.
13: Yes.
2: President is not going to do it. He's a G7. Anyway, so I don't know what's going on with this. It changes all the time. Now Iran is saying, hey, no, we're not going to open the strait. We never said that.
13: Well, and then they're saying, well, yes, we will, but yes, we want territorial control.
2: Which means we can squeeze it again whenever we
13: right.
2: want.
13: It's a very odd and, dare I say, fluid situation right now. But the president is talking about the deal and says, yeah, I mean, this is the deal. Like, they can get sanctions relief. They can get rebuilding money from Gulf partners and whatnot, but only if they follow the rules. And here's the president this morning.
14: Iran will never have a nuclear weapon. And it says it loud and clear. They're not going to develop it. They're not going to buy it. They're not going to do anything with it. And if they do, they suffer unbelievable consequences. Not just a little bit, like, I won't even tell you the consequences, but the consequences are the ultimate consequences. And with that being said, I hope we have a very good relationship. But the biggest thing is,

0: They wrote that we will not develop a nuclear weapon. I said, no, no, you're not going to develop it. You're not going to buy either. So we have, that took another couple of days of time. Everything was, it's ridiculous. But so we have, they will not develop, purchase, buy, or any other thing. They're not going to acquire a nuclear weapon. If they do, all hell will rain down on them.
1: Mm-hmm. Well, now. The detractors who come in with this, Scott, it will say, well, you've already threatened that before, and then you held off for several weeks because, you know, you wanted to get some sort of good faith negotiation with them. And I'm having trouble totally tossing that argument out the window, because that is true, is that he's promised, and then didn't do anything because he was hoping for some sort of negotiation. I do feel like it seems like there's enough people around him that are tired of this situation and kind of wanting to have Iran on a short leash. Maybe that's wishful thinking on my part, that like, yeah, they start messing around again, it's go time. You know, that's it. We can't do this delay tactic nonsense anymore. I don't know where your head is at on this,
2: Scott. No, I think it's fine to call him out on it. I think it's very fine to call him out on it, that we've been down this road before. Maybe not quite this far. This seems to be further down the road.
1: Yeah.
2: Because how you come back from this, if nothing gets agreed to, is that's a tough one. After all of this, after you've talked about this,
1: oh, yeah.
2: Markets have reacted.
1: Mm-hmm.
2: Price of oil has reacted. Everything's reacted to this potential deal, right?
1: Mm-hmm.
2: And if it blows up now, well, you got real problems on your hands.
1: Yeah.
2: But again, we don't know the details of it. Nobody knows the details of it yet. Things are leaking out here and there, and what you believe, and I don't know what is true and what isn't. Depends on the source. But anyway, I'm hopeful that this is signed, and it's signed to the agreement of the United States of America, that we can live with whatever it is.
1: Mm-hmm.
2: And I also hope he can make the argument that it was worth it.
1: Yes.
2: Because that's going to be a tough one, too.
1: Well,
2: if you don't get the nuke language correct,
1: mm-hmm.
2: then the reason you started this, that's what has been told. And so mm-hmm. it's going to be a tough one, a tough sell if it's not there.
1: It is, yeah.
2: And I know they keep the Strait of Hormuz. They just dangle it out there because they're Iran, and that's really the only thing they have
1: mm-hmm.
2: to choke you with. And they know what's been going on in the markets in terms of gasoline prices here. And they also know the political backlash of that. And that's the card they have. And whether they choose to play it or not, or when they choose to play it or not, it's a whole other thing. So anyway, it'll all come out. We just need to know what it is.
1: Yeah.
2: And we don't know what it is right now. All right, let's talk about this for a second, because this is wild. The FBI arrested several people who were planning an ambush attack at the White House during the UFC event.
1: Yeah.
2: This is, it's frightening, because I remember turning it on going, man, I mean, I'm sure the area is really secured because you've got a lot of high-profile people there.
1: Yeah.
2: Including the president, the first lady, but it just seemed like it was open air and too big, and I don't know. I was a little apprehensive,
1: yes.
2: to be honest with you.
1: I think a lot. You're not alone in that, Scott. I think a lot of us were a little bit like, man, how are they going to secure this?
2: And so the thing is, there was, in fact, a terror attack that was planned. It was thwarted, and you've got the details.
1: Yeah, well, it was American citizens. They do not believe the FBI. They do not believe that there is a what they call a nexus to foreign terrorism. The goal of the attack was to target capitalist elites, billionaires, and politicians who receive money from AIPAC. That's the American pro-Israel lobby. What they were going to do is set off some drone explosives and basically herd people into a shooting gallery, and then they were going to storm the White House. That was what they were talking about doing. So at least five people have been apprehended. Some of the details coming out now. One guy, I think he's from California, was saying that, you know, all of these people are... it's the Epstein class stuff. He claimed that they all rape and eat children, all this stuff. I mean, it's some dark, twisted stuff. And what I don't know is how close they got to actually trying to pull something off, because it seems like the FBI got a handle on this pretty quickly and knocked it down. But J.D. Vance, the vice president, was on Fox and Friends this morning talking about the terror attack, or attempted or planned terror attack, and talked about why the FBI is telling people about it now. Here he is.
3: Well, I think they're telling us because the scale of the planned attack is so significant. And I think it's important for us to be as transparent as we can be about these ongoing investigations. We want to tell the American people what's going on, of course. But I actually just heard about it this morning myself. And so this is very, very dark stuff. And unfortunately, we're talking about this a little

0: bit off camera, but this is what happens when people turn the rhetoric up so loud that disagreeing with somebody is a cause for violence. That's the place that we've come to, unfortunately, with too much of our political rhetoric. We got to tell everybody to tone it down. And I hate to say this, but it's true. You see more political violence and violent rhetoric coming from the left than the right these days. Everybody has a role to cut this stuff out. But I think a lot of my Democratic colleagues in Washington have got to look themselves in the mirror and say, why is so much of this political violence coming from our side of the spectrum? Maybe they can do something different.
1: Well, they're not going to. I mean,
2: no, they're not going to.
1: You know, guys like Raphael Warnock, Democrat senator out of Georgia, who's out there saying the Supreme Court has committed acts of violence because it ruled that, you know, racial gerrymandering was illegal. They always say everything that happens that they don't like is violence.
2: And how many of these people, once it was revealed that Elon Musk was a trillionaire, were just on fire?
1: Yeah.
2: To get these millionaire trillionaires and these billionaires, yeah. Let's run up the hill and let's get the torches and pitchforks out.
1: Yes.
2: Let's storm the castle. I mean, it was ridiculous, the amount of rhetoric that was coming out of mm-hmm. that. Same thing with the Epstein stuff. Everybody wants the truth on Epstein. Everybody does.
1: Yeah.
2: I want the people held responsible. I want them all in prison. If not, put on an island somewhere where I'll never have to see them again. Whatever the case.
1: Just not that island.
2: Yeah. No, not that island. But the rhetoric just keeps getting bigger and bigger and bigger and snowballs. And these mentally unstable nut jobs like the baby eaters or whatever they are, you know, hear this. They act on it. Mm-hmm. That's natural. But they're not going to take any responsibility for it, and you're right about that. They won't.
1: No, because they think it works.
2: That's right. They think it works. And I don't know whether it does or not, but I don't know. Asian dude behind burning cross in Chicago, David.
1: Yeah. So
2: last week, this was true last week, right? They set up a burning cross in Chicago.
1: Yeah.
2: And there was the narrative, of course, that this was a big hate crime. And when you looked at it, you went, oh, boy, I don't know. I've seen this story before. So
1: please.
2: Anyway, go ahead.
1: Yeah, and it turns out it was some Asian kid from Naperville named Merlin Liu.
2: Merlin Liu, huh?
1: Yeah, he's a senior at the University of Illinois Chicago, and it was a protest against Donald Trump. At least that's what he said in this, I mean, just kind of jaw-dropping interview with NBC 5 in Chicago.
3: How did you land on a burning cross?
4: Just, it came up to my head one day. I wanted to find something that I could do by myself, like no organization, no friends, no... I did know about this this historical relevance beforehand, but I didn't know the severity, how racially motivated it may seem from what I did. Because my protest has nothing to do with race, nothing to do with gender.
3: Should you have done it some other way?
4: Yeah, probably. I put a red hat to signify the MAGA hat, the Make America Great Again hat. So that was... Yeah, that's what I tied on top.
3: But that's not visible in the one video that was taken by a motorist.
5: Liu says he was protesting what he calls MAGA Christian nationalist supporters and the Trump administration ruling class.
4: He's just scared.
3: Yeah. All the way through almost 4 years.
1: Oh, hold on. Let me back up because the question is great.
4: To me, that's not that important.
3: Right.
4: I don't really, like, to me, this issue is bigger than just myself.
3: Did you make it all the way through almost 4 years at UIC without somebody teaching you that a burning cross is one of the most divisive symbols in America?
4: No, I didn't. I don't really have any, like, I never grew up with religion, never really surrounded myself with people with it. My childhood friends, I remember them going to, like, confirmation and stuff like that, but...
3: But no, it's a symbol of the Ku Klux Klan. I mean, that really is where it started. Nobody ever taught you that.
4: No,
3: you never
4: no.
3: read it in a history book. Nobody.
4: No. I just saw the Wikipedia page with the the movie with the, like, I think it's called like Under One Nation or something like that.
5: The Birth of a Nation is a famous 1915 silent film that romanticized the KKK and showed a cross burning.
3: Was it a hate crime?
4: No, for sure not. In no way possible was that a hate crime. Well, I do understand why it was interpreted that way, and I apologize for that, but no, the intent was not there.
2: Yeah.
1: So you've got basically the biggest moron in Chicago, and that's saying something. I mean, he's just like, I never really grew up with religion, so I didn't know what a burning cross was. What are you talking about?
2: I have no idea. And by the way, what does this say about UIC?
1: No kidding.
2: Yeah.
1: Are they going to disavow that?
2: Oh, I would. I mean, yeah. I don't want that. Yeah, that guy shows up on the brochure. Yeah, come to UIC.
1: Yeah.
2: We'll teach you nothing. All right, got it.
1: I don't know.
2: Oh, gosh. All right, I've been wanting to hear this all day. Cat makes Romeo and Juliet better. Dave, yeah. That's what it says. I got to hear what it is.
1: So people were wondering why folks were laughing during the death scene of Romeo and Juliet, the ballet version, in Turkey. Here's what it sounded like. Again, they're dying on stage. Everybody's laughing. It's because a cat wandered onto the stage and started pawing at the hair of the dead Romeo character. Juliet had to continue hugging Romeo while the cat was pawing at her dress, then jumped up on part of the set.
2: Oh, my gosh. That's fantastic. So yes. The cat was sniffing the dead guy.
1: Was okay. Going and just kind of checking things out. You know, not
2: very funny.
1: No stage fright, apparently, on the part of that cat, though. So that was good.
2: My cat, my male cat, loves to sniff hair.
1: Yes.
2: Yeah. I don't know if you've had cats like that before.
1: I do, yeah.
2: But yeah, he just loves it. All right, coming up. Top five stories we're following today. We'll tee it up and let it roll. That's on the way next. This is

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0: All right, here we go. This is the Markley, Van Camp, and Robbins Show. I'm Scott Robbins. David Van Camp is right there. Jamie Markley on special assignment. The special assignment, by the way, was bumped a little longer because of weather situations.
1: Yeah.
0: So he'll tell you all about it when he gets back. Boy, that's a tease right there. Isn't it? What's he doing?
1: Sure is.
0: All right, top five stories we're following today. David Van Camp.
2: All right, number five, a top Southern Poverty Law Center official is accused of helping funnel $1.2 million in donor money to an informant in a white supremacist group who was also her lover. They lived together.
0: Oh, my gosh.
2: Yeah. Number four, California Governor Gavin Newsom says Trump is investigating him for political reasons, but apparently this has to do with issues flagged by local and state leaders after his chief of staff, who has now pleaded guilty, by the way, to corruption charges. And there are also some tax questions surrounding his wife's nonprofit organizations. So, but he was getting out, you know, we had it at the very end of the show yesterday.
0: Yeah.
2: He's trying to get out in front of this because he knows there is going to be something there probably.
0: Well, I think there's meat on the bone too.
2: Yeah.
0: I mean, I do on this one.
2: And again, there are folks in Sacramento who are like, no, this has been brewing for a while.
0: Yep.
2: And some of the tentacles of this, not necessarily in his inner circle and family, friends, et cetera, but some of this actually predates the Trump administration. This is something that, and then of course my conspiracy theory mind goes to like, okay, did the Biden administration sick the dogs on Gavin Newsom thinking that, you know, Gavin was going to try to usurp Joe Biden? I don't know.
0: Yeah. That's, well, you know.
2: Or Kamala.
0: Yeah, maybe.
2: Anyway. We'll see where that goes, but I think Gavin Newsom's scared right now. Number three, the FBI arrested several people who were planning an ambush attack at the White House UFC event. A suspect told investigators the goal of the attack was to target capitalist elites and billionaires. Number two, President Trump says he wants to read the terms of the Iran deal word for word so nobody gets it wrong. And then number one, he is warning Iran, all hell will come down if they do not follow the rules. Those are the top five stories that we are watching today. I happen to see this, Scott, a chair, and you're a collector, of course, as we've established on this show, a chair that Taylor Swift sat in for the during the NBA playoffs. This was the Cleveland Cavaliers. They've been auctioning off chairs that celebrities used during games 3 and 4 of the Eastern Conference Finals there at the home arena. A chair that Taylor Swift sat in sold at auction for $7,000.
0: Okay.
2: Just...
0: I don't even really want to know.
2: No. But don't let your mind go. This is the Markley, Van Camp, and Robbins Show.
0: I apologize in advance if you're a psychic and you read my mind right there. I do. I'm sorry.
2: Yeah, Travis Kelce, his chair sold for $1,400.
0: God. Chairs people sat in. Okay, yes. You know, and again, I look at collectibles as something that probably will increase in value.
2: Yeah.
0: As time goes on, now I don't know if that's true of everything I have, but a lot of things I have, that's true. But how is that going to increase?
2: I don't know.
0: Yeah, and how do I prove it?
2: Well, I guess you have a certificate of authenticity.
0: Okay.
2: I suppose.
0: Yeah, I suppose you do. I sat in this chair. Holy cow. Well, you remember, like, what was it, like the gum of somebody, too, once?
2: Oh, gosh. Yeah.
0: Some ridiculous thing. People are nuts. All right. Coming up. We have got the What's Your Story, that's for sure. I got a pretty good one today. I know you do too, David. That's on the way. Markley, Van Camp, and Robbins Show.
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4: ABC News, I'm Michelle Franzen. The FBI says they've arrested 5 people in connection with a foiled plot to attack UFC matches held at the White House Sunday. Sources tell ABC News the alleged plot involved using drones packed with explosives. The suspects allegedly using signal chat. ABC News contributor and former FBI profiler Brad Garrett says questions remain.
5: Was there anything else planned? Because they love symbolic events. We don't know their motivation for doing this, but the point being, could they have something else lined up? It's a long, hot summer. There's a lot of events that occur around the country. Did they have something else planned?
4: In France, President Trump telling reporters at the G7 summit he believes Iran will finalize a memo of understanding this Friday to end the war, and that includes Iran not having a nuclear weapon. Terms of the peace deal, though, have not been made public. Democratic Senate Minority Leader Chuck Schumer now calling for the president to hold a classified briefing with the so-called Gang of Eight.
1: Jeff Dunham has performed live in front of over 7.7 million people worldwide and now brings his comedy to the Coeur d'Alene Casino Thursday, July 23rd. 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
13: All right, here we go. This is the Markley, Van Camp, and Robbins Show. I'm Scott Robbins. Right over there, you see that guy there? That's David Van Camp. See that empty chair? That's where Jamie Markley would be sitting, but... I was going to be back today, but things popped up, and he's involved in something that includes being outdoors, and it rained, and so they had to postpone it. And anyway, he'll be back tomorrow, I guess, for sure, right?
14: Well, I don't know.
13: Well, depending on whether they can get this thing in
14: today
13: or not, I guess.
14: It depends.
13: So we shall see. Let's see. What's your story coming up in just a minute? But before that, David?
14: Yeah.
13: Well, apparently, Trump had not heard about the attack.
14: Yeah, President Trump, he was asked about the thwarted attack at the UFC event at the White House. And so the FBI announcing this today that, yes, there were a bunch of people that were planning to blow things up and then turn things into a shooting gallery, basically, at that event. It was thwarted before they even got close to doing anything. But the president, apparently he's got other things on his mind and, well, hadn't heard about it. This was during his photo op today with the president of the UAE. And here we go.
15: Mr. President, were you briefed on the attack plans for the UFC event at the White House? There was the FBI thwarted an attack.
16: I haven't heard about it, no. But I watched the attack that I watched were the fighters. And he saw it too, by the way. He was sitting back home in his beautiful palace and he was watching it. And they were as good a fight as I've ever seen.
17: Right? The best fight.
16: The best. They were. That last fight was brutal.
15: Wow.
16: And the two last, all of the fights were good.
17: The two fights.
16: It was all good. It was a great evening. It was very different for the White House. But I wish you could have been there. We built an incredible arena. Dana did a great job.
17: Is there going to be another fight next year?
16: Well, I don't know. I got away with it. It's 250 years. Maybe in another 50, maybe in 300.
14: He can compartmentalize, that's for sure.
13: I can't believe he didn't know about it.
14: Right.
13: That blows my mind. How did I know about it and you didn't know about it?
14: Well, he's been traveling all over.
13: And, well, that's true. You know,
14: he's had other things happening. They didn't get all that close, fortunately, to actually pulling off anything. So it's probably low priority to tell the president about this.
13: That makes them crazy. That conversation right there. The goofballs are foaming at the mouth and they're hyperventilating and everything else. Gosh dang, that was good. All right.
14: Yeah, there's already a conspiracy theory out there on Blue Sky that the whole thing was faked.
13: The fight?
14: No. The assassination attack. Sure. I mean, there have been like three attempts on the guy's life, but certainly there wouldn't be a fourth.
13: Well, they think that when he got shot, it was faked.
14: Yeah, they do.
13: These nuts. So at any rate. Gavin Newsom, we talked earlier a little bit about this, and he's probably in deep trouble right now. Or it looks like he is, anyway.
14: Oh, yeah.
13: And by the way, I agree with you. He's getting out in front of it right now.
14: Oh, for sure.
13: And he's trying to do the old tap dance here.
14: Yeah. Well, he put out this dramatic video yesterday to get ahead of the news that the feds are investigating his wife and potentially even him.
1: In recent days, federal agents have knocked on the doors of family, friends, and former employees. Not because they found a crime, because they're simply trying to find one. They're demanding records. They're abusing the grand jury process, digging through years and years of random documents. Donald Trump isn't just coming after me because of my mean tweets. He's coming after me because I'm considering running for president, because he hates that I've consistently called him out over and over again for his lies and deceit. Donald Trump is simply the most corrupt president in American history. He's turned the levers of government into his own personal power ministries. Mm-hmm. One by one, anyone who has challenged Donald Trump has ended up on his hit list. And today, I proudly join that list. After calling for my arrest last year, Donald Trump directed his Department of Justice to investigate me. And just in the last week, I've learned that his campaign has reached my own home to get me. He's coming after my wife, Jen, a public servant, a woman who's dedicated her life to supporting women and girls, someone who has done nothing wrong other than having the temerity to advocate for what she believes in. If they can't intimidate me, they'll go after the mother of our children.
13: Uh-huh.
1: Donald Trump picked the wrong target.
14: Well,
13: is he real? That sounds, doesn't that sound
14: AI?
13: Animatronic or AI?
14: It does.
13: Coming after my wife.
14: Yeah.
13: What in the world? Who talks that way?
14: Well, and also, multiple investigations began a year ago out of Sacramento, and some of this actually has tentacles predating the Trump administration. And local and state investigators were the ones ringing the bells about this, apparently. They do include tax activity related to Newsom's wife's nonprofits. Also, they're related to his former chief of staff, who pleaded guilty to corruption charges just last month. So that's, I mean, that, it's not just out of the blue he's going after, or the DOJ is going after people in Gavin Newsom's orbit. I mean, there are actual questions about, like, what is going on with these organizations.
13: But, what was the name of her organization again? Do you have that?
14: I don't remember.
13: I hate to ask you.
14: She's got
13: some
14: few.
13: Flowery name again.
14: Yeah. But, I mean,
13: Bluebell Roses or some kind of nonsense.
14: There's been a whole lot of talk about, you know, self-dealing and all sorts of nonprofits. Why wouldn't it involve what do they call her? The First Partner of California?
13: Well, she calls herself that. Yeah. I guess, Beth.
14: I think that's the official terminology now.
13: The First Partner.
14: In California. So,
13: whatever.
14: Yeah, we'll see where that goes. There were kind of light on details at the moment, but the fact that he felt the need to put out what turned out to be almost a 5-minute long video tells me he knows there is something and he's trying to get in front of it.
13: Oh, I agree with you 100%. Can you imagine he and Hakeem in the same room together having a conversation? It would take forever.
14: It would.
13: With all the pauses and stops and starts and
14: yes.
13: My wife, who nobody talks that way. Okay. All right, David, let's get to it.
14: All right. It's time for What's Your Story? The story that stood out to you may not be the biggest story of the day, but you wanted to share it nonetheless. Scott, what is your story?
13: Well, I don't know about you, but I had no idea yesterday where Cape Verde was. Some question whether they should be playing in the FIFA World Cup at all. They're ranked 67th, by the way, in the world. It's a country of like 500,000 people, by the way. That's a very small country. And they were taking on the world power Spain in the first round of the FIFA World Cup standings. So Cape Verde had a chance. Well, this is one of those stories written in Hollywood, right? Did they win? Well, no, but they didn't lose. It was a 0-0 draw against Spain. Yes. Yes.
14: Oof.
13: Isn't that something?
14: Which, honestly, for Spain and for Cabo Verde, yeah, that's like, that's a win and a loss, relatively speaking.
13: Yeah.
14: Yeah.
13: They have a 40-year-old goalkeeper, by the way. you don't exactly have, you're picking the great athletes.
14: No.
13: You have 500,000 people, right? But they overcame, and it was 0-0 tie. Wow. How do they work that out if you're betting, by the way? I was just wondering. Is that kissing your sister there? Is that just nobody wins? Or?
14: I honestly don't know. Because I assume you can put money down on it being a tie.
13: On a tie? I guess you can.
14: It's probably like one guy who said, yeah, 0-0 tie. And now that guy's a multimillionaire.
13: Yeah, they were talking. I guess it was the 40-year-old goalkeeper was the big star. It stopped a lot of shots because nobody scored. So at any rate, that away. For the old guys everywhere and for Cape Verde, or is that how you pronounce that, by the way?
14: Yeah, well, I think
13: got that right.
14: Yeah, Cape Verde, or in Portuguese, it's Cabo Verde.
13: Okay, thank you very much. I speak very little Portuguese. That's why I count on you, Van Camp, for that. But anyway, 0-0 tie. Yeah. Keep your eye on this team, by the way. This could be fun.
14: Yeah, it could be.
13: Yeah.
14: All right, it's What's Your Story, where we go around and share something we saw that caught our attention. May not even be a news story, but you wanted to share it anyway. Jo Frost, she is the so-called super nanny. I think she was on TV.
13: I know who that is. Yeah.
14: She put out a video on Instagram, and it's interesting because there are a whole lot of teachers who are agreeing with her assessment of a lot of young kids right now. And she's actually worried about a lot of the kids that she's seeing and working with and where they are developmentally, because they are like way behind. And here's part of what she had to say.
9: We are slowly disabling our children. And I don't say that lightly. I say that because I work with families continuously every day, and I'm seeing a pattern that's growing. Children who are capable, but not being taught. We're pushing children along on bikes instead of teaching them how to ride them. We're keeping children in strollers who should be walking, climbing, building strength. We've got 4-year-olds still using dummies.
14: Dummies, that's a pacifier.
13: Really?
14: Yeah. I think that's what they call a four-year-old.
13: Four-year-old.
14: Yeah, that's pretty old there.
9: When that was only ever meant to be a short-term aid. 7-year-olds who can't brush their teeth properly without an electric toothbrush. 8-year-olds who can't sit at a table and use a knife and fork. 9-year-olds who don't basically understand bathroom hygiene. And I find myself asking, when did we stop teaching these life skills? When? And before you get defensive, I understand modern life is busy. I do. But this isn't about time. It's about intention. Because every time we step in and do it for them or avoid teaching because it's slower, messier, or inconvenient, we take away an opportunity for them to become capable. And children want to feel capable. So we go back to basics, parents. We teach the bike riding with support, then without. We remove the dummy when it's no longer needed. We show them how to brush their teeth properly, not rely on this electric tool. We sit at the table and we teach them how to eat properly. We guide, we repeat, we expect. Not perfectly, consistently. Because independence isn't something that just happens. It's taught parents. And if we don't teach it, we can't be surprised when it's missing.
14: There's a lot of people who are agreeing with her, especially like elementary school teachers. They say, yeah, there are kids who just don't know how to do things on their own.
13: I think there, you know, and I may be completely wrong about this, but just observationally speaking, is I think there is a state of suspended adolescence going on with parents right now. They want to be the young, cool, you know, still without changing their behavior at all type of parent. And it sucks because being a parent's hard, because you've got to put stop signs up. You've got to guide and do all that. You don't have time for it. because you and your party buddies or whatever are good. I mean, it never changes.
14: Yeah.
13: So and again, that's probably a small sliver, and it's just something I've noticed when I'm out. It's much easier to hand a phone to them than correct their behavior.
14: Yeah.
13: You know, and that makes me nuts.
14: Yeah, to me, that's what I see more often than not. I mean, there was a time it was just me and my son, and I think he was probably 2 at the time. We met up with some friends, and they all had kids around the same age. And my son, I mean, I brought, like, because he's 2, I brought him a little, like, truck or something that he could
13: play with. Yes.
14: But while he's waiting for the food to come in. But it was like as soon as everybody sat down, everybody else was handing the iPad over the kid.
13: Right.
14: And the kids were just in their own little world.
13: In their world. And they never have to deal with anything. Yeah.
14: They didn't. It's a scary thing.
13: Well, I think
14: to see these kids
13: too.
14: Go zombie like that.
13: And again, I didn't have that luxury when my daughter was little. I mean, she had to sit at the table and had to behave herself. And again, when they're little, you bring along a little toy or something that they can play with while the adults are conversing or ordering or whatever. That's fine. But then again, you also go to church, you see these kids that just get out of the from their parents that just are up and down the aisles of the church.
14: Yeah.
13: Distracting like crazy. And nothing's being done other than stop it. You stop it. Well, there's got to be punishment on that end. So I agree with her. I mean, it's you got to let at some point in time, you got to take the binky away.
14: Yes, you do.
13: Yeah, you know. I mean, they'll scream and yell and they'll want it, but they can't have it anymore. Right. That's just how it works.
14: Yeah, your job number one is to produce a functional member of society as a parent.
13: Yes. And if you're like my mom, you put a Cheerio or two in the toilet bowl and you said, hit the Cheerio bowl, and you turned it into a game, and I loved it, and therefore I wasn't all over the place, you know?
14: So, all right.
13: Just saying, you know, that kind of worked for me. But
14: the Scott Robbins story.
13: Yeah,
14: and if
13: you
14: get any on the seat, you have to eat those Cheerios.
13: Well, that'll keep you from doing it, I'll tell you that right now. But you do turn it into like a little Sung My Battleship game. And, you know, it's a lot of fun when you're a kid. So,
14: but it's true, man. I mean, I know a dude in his, at the time he was in his late teens. He could not order at Starbucks by himself. He had to call his mom.
13: Oh, my God.
14: And I happened to be with the mom at the time. He had to call his mom to ask, like, what do I like from here?
13: What do I like from here?
14: Yeah, what are you doing,
13: Mom?
14: Here? This is crazy.
13: Holy smokes, Daddy-O. Wow.
14: We got a
13: wow.
14: Get a news update on the way. J.D. Vance on The View today.
13: What?
14: Yeah, he was on The View today.
13: Oh, I forgot about that. Oh,
14: yeah.
13: Okay. All right.
14: So I got a clip from that coming up. We can get to that next.

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0: All right, man, here we go. This is the Markley, Van Camp, and Robbins Show. Hi there, I'm Scott Robbins. Right there, David Van Camp, Jamie Markley on special assignment. Hopefully back tomorrow, with the weather permitting. You know, he'll explain it all later. Okay. Yeah.
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0: Oh, I can't wait to hear this.
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2: See, you talk about the children. Here's what I'd say. 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
2: 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What I'm telling you is that it's inhumane to allow cartels to sex traffic people across.
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21: From ABC News, I'm Michelle Franzen. A possible deal to end the war with Iran set to be finalized this Friday, according to President Trump. Terms of the memo of understanding with Iran have not been made public. The president at the G7 summit says the deal will reopen the Strait of Hormuz, and he says jumpstart nuclear talks. Democratic Senate Minority Leader Chuck Schumer now calling on the president to hold a classified briefing with the Gang of Eight lawmakers and then inform Americans.
22: Americans need to know how and when this war will truly end. They need to know
0: what's the deal on the Strait of Hormuz, which has caused gas prices to go through the roof.
21: Prices for oil beginning to drop. Gas prices also seeing a dip. ABC's Elizabeth Schulze is in Bridgeport, Alabama, and says it could take time for prices at the pump to stabilize.
3: The national average right at $4 a gallon. And Gas Buddy does expect that number could go down to $3.75 by the 4th of July if shipping does start to pick up in the Strait of Hormuz on Friday. There are still some big ifs there. One is that shipping companies are still waiting for clarity on this deal, with the ceasefire potentially expiring in 60 days.
21: The FBI announcing five people have been arrested in a failed plot, they say, to attack UFC matches at the White House last weekend. Sources tell ABC News the alleged plot involved using drones packed with explosives. In Southern California, fire crews are battling a wildfire in Riverside County known as the Shore Fire. ABC's Alex Stone is near the fire line.
22: All of this, they fear, is a warning sign of what is to come here in Southern California over the next number of months. Typically, the fire season in Southern California is September, October, November, when the Santa Ana winds come in and it really dries out. Northern California normally burns around this time of the year. Southern California a little bit later. Already here in Southern California, we're dealing with it.
21: The Shore Fire is about 25% contained. Parts of Central Texas remain under flood alerts today, along with parts of Louisiana and Mississippi. 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
21: Primary race day elections are being held across 4 states, along with Washington, D.C. Key races include the mayoral race in D.C. and House races in California. It comes a day after California's governor, Gavin Newsom, spoke out publicly on social media, saying he and his wife were the target of the Trump Justice Department investigation. Newsom says it's due to his vocal opposition to President Trump. ABC's Alex Mallon has more.
26: The Justice Department is officially declining comment right now. We saw Acting Attorney General Todd Blanche on the Hill yesterday, actually, and he was asked by this and declined to comment as well, as he seeks confirmation for the role on a permanent basis. And I also reached out to the U.S. Attorney's Office in the Eastern District of California, and they said they do not comment on any potential ongoing investigations involving their office. So right now, mum's the word here.
21: In Southern California, officials with Edwards Air Force Base confirming that all 8 crew members on board a B-52 that crashed Monday were killed. ABC's Trevor Ault is on the scene with the latest.
27: Officials say the B-52 Stratofortress was supporting a test for a radar modernization program. Officials say those on board were a mixed crew of military and civilians supporting the test mission. Boeing confirms 2 of those on board were their employees, adding, quote, "We are in contact with their families and are offering support."
21: I'm Michelle Franzen, ABC News.
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6: All right, here we go. This is the Markley, Van Camp, and Robbins Show. I'm Scott Robbins. That's David Van Camp. Jamie Markley was going to be back today. Some weather issues popped up in his special assignment, so apparently he will cover it today and be back tomorrow.
7: There you go.
6: He can explain the whole thing. All right, J.D. Vance, Vice President Vance, goes into the octagon with The View.
7: Yes, yes, he did.
6: Today, the cows of The View, terrible people on The View. I'll hand it to J.D. Vance for walking in there.
7: Yeah, and he looked
6: Holy
7: like...
6: smokes.
7: He looks like he's having a good time, I'll tell you
6: I'll
7: that
6: bet
7: much.
6: He is, yeah.
7: Well, so they were screeching at him about immigration and saying that that the Trump administration's policies are cruel.
6: Blah, blah, blah.
7: And he did the old Uno reverse card on him.
6: Okay.
8: About the children, here's what I'd say. Do we know that during the last administration, we had tens of thousands of children who were sex trafficked by the cartels, who were brought into our country in profoundly dangerous and predatory conditions?
9: Let's talk about this administration.
8: But here's the point. Unless you enforce the border, you invite that kind of conduct. You think that our immigration policies are inhumane based on the reporting of one person with a political bias. What I'm telling you is that it's inhumane to allow cartels to sex traffic people across our border.
9: And
8: by the way,
9: Hold on.
6: Anna Navarro, can hear her and the biggest racist on television, Sonny Hostin.
7: And it's like, well, when they interrupt and they say, well, let's talk about this administration. Yes, let's. I mean, I think J.D. Vance handled that well in saying, well, the point is that when you have something as chaotic and horrible as what happened under the previous administration, yeah, you're going to have to get tough on border enforcement to let people know that's no longer acceptable.
6: Right.
7: That's the point. Yep. And by the way, right after that, it got a little bit chippy as Vance is just over there kind of having the time of his life. Whoopi and Anna Navarro start yelling at each other.
9: Black history has been erased from public spaces.
8: Black history is not erased from public spaces.
9: That is true.
10: Guys, we do have to get to Iran when we get back.
8: Yeah,
10: I'm
8: telling you, we celebrate Black history. We celebrate all American history in this administration.
10: Can I
8: you guys might be skeptical of this, but I promise you it's true.
11: I have to go to break. Anna, God, please, we have more with Vice President J.D. Vance when we come back. Don't do that.
7: And
6: wow.
7: Right there, right there, J.D. Vance is just like, is just laughing right there.
6: It's just... they are so riddled with hatred.
7: They really are.
6: It is oozing out of their pores.
7: Yeah.
6: Nothing but pure, unadulterated hatred. That's what that is. Anna Navarro can't wait. And they all want to talk.
7: Yeah.
6: They all want to scream at him.
7: Yeah.
6: You know, and it's just, gosh dang it. That was funny.
7: Yes, it was.
6: Whoopi's like, don't do that. And I think she thought the mic was off when she said that. Don't you?
7: Maybe.
6: Because you hear the music come up, right? And,
7: yeah.
6: And they're fading to break, and I hear her say, don't do that.
7: Yes. Anna, come on.

0: be more.
1: Oh, yes.
0: There will be more.
1: Yes.
0: Because that show, again, under the guise of ABC News, it's part of ABC News.
1: Yes. Well, I also think I've seen some Trump supporters and conservatives saying, I don't understand what the win is for J.D. Vance to go in there because they're just going to attack him and all that stuff. I think, well, one thing that he's very good at, J.D. is kind of having a smile on his face when he's debating. Even when, you know, and so he looks cool, calm, collected as he's, you know, surrounded by these unhinged harpies. And the other point is he brought up the tens of thousands of kids who were sex trafficked into the United States. Many of whom, I mean, you're talking about close to 500,000 children that our government lost track of after releasing them to the custody of people that we didn't verify as a nation.
0: Yeah.
1: The benefit and the win for the Trump administration is you have a guy amid all the screeching who is coolly, calmly telling them news that most of that audience has never heard before.
0: No.
1: Not saying that everybody's going to run out and get a MAGA hat. But if you can just sort of chip away at years of conditioning and propaganda, maybe there is hope that, you know, people like the cows on the View and whatnot, maybe they don't hold as much sway over people as they used to. Maybe that's just me being a glass half full kind of guy. But I think that is the benefit because, again, most of the people watching that show have never heard the story about what happened to the kids under the Biden administration.
0: No, they have not.
1: And they've never heard why it is that there had to be such an abrupt 180 when it comes to border enforcement and immigration enforcement. And it's because it was pure chaos under the Biden administration. So it's not that, oh, we all hate immigrants and blah, blah, blah. Nothing like that. It's about the fact that you have to have laws or a lot of people wind up getting hurt.
0: The interesting thing, too, about them is they'll pull out any card from the past and use it.
1: Yes.
0: Erasing history?
1: Yeah.
0: When did that come up in the conversation? Because it comes out of nowhere.
1: Yes.
0: Because that's one of their go-to, you know, arguments.
1: Yes. You're erasing history. How?
0: Yeah, you're erasing history. Out of nowhere. We're talking about Iran. We're talking about missing kids, right? All right, well, but you're erasing history. What? God, I'd love the end of that, though, where Whoopi's like, you know, you can't do that. Yeah. That scolding her.
1: Where she's just
0: on the air,
1: very, very upset. Yeah, I mean, I'll replay that for you if you want to hear it.
0: Oh, I want to hear it again.
2: To go to break. Anna, God, please, we have more with Vice President J.D. Vance when we come back. Don't do that.
0: Don't do that. Wonder what that. What was it like coming back? I wonder.
1: I don't know
0: about it anymore, or if Anna was like, sorry, I don't think so, because she's not capable of that. So, yeah. But anyway, oh, that was great. That was fantastic.
1: Yes, right. It was.
0: All right, David, what do you got coming up now? I know we skipped a couple of things around here, and you want to go to Hillary Clinton next?
1: Yeah, Hillary Clinton was asked about the DNC's 2024 autopsy, which was universally panned because it was useless.
0: It was.
1: And never addressed a pretty important part of the 2024 election, which is the attempted cover-up of Joe Biden's senility. That never came up in the autopsy.
0: Unbelievable.
1: Anyway, here we go.
3: 2 weeks ago, the Democratic National Committee released an autopsy report on the 2024 election. It satisfied nobody. Not one person did it satisfy, except for maybe the Bidens, because it didn't mention Joe Biden's decision to run. When you look back on his decision to run, did he make a terrible mistake?
4: He made a terrible mistake. He made a terrible mistake for himself, his legacy, and for the country. He had said that he would not run again. And
1: I hear that. Joe Biden never said he wouldn't run again.
0: See, I thought that was true.
1: No, he never said that. He did say he would be sort of a transitional figure, which led people to believe that. But okay. Joe Biden never concretely came out and said, I'm only going to serve one term.
0: You know, that's weird because I clearly remember them saying that more than once.
1: No.
0: Not that Joe said it, but that they said he said it.
1: There were reports that people had believed that, but or that they had thought, okay, well, yeah, because he said he was going to be a transitional figure. It's sort of like, all right, let's just kind of calm things down. But no, I agree with the first part of her statement where he completely tanked his legacy.

0: By just, well, being exposed to the senile old fool that he was. Instead, I mean, like, because he could have easily just sort of gone in off into the sunset and announced, I'm not going to run for re-election. This is a young man's game, and I understand. I think I could do it, but, you know, I in the end, I think it's time to pass the torch. And then the Democrats and their henchmen in the media could just sort of gloss over the failures and disasters of the administration and just say, well, he was just blue-collar lunch pail Joe.
1: Yep.
0: Same in the country.
1: Clyburn could have anointed whoever he's going to anoint.
0: Him. Right.
1: Rather than them being forced to go with Kamala Harris.
0: But yeah, Biden never came out and said, I was not going to run again.
1: Well, he was asked about it. He doesn't remember, but of course he's not going to remember. But anyway, that's interesting. And Hillary Clinton, by the way, calling him out now.
0: Oh, yeah.
1: She was all about him, though, when he was running.
0: Oh, for sure. Yeah. Because, you know, you don't shoot inside the tent until the guy takes the tent down.
1: That's right. That's right. All right. Democrats in New York not rooting for us. What's that all about?
0: Democrat Representative Adriano Espaillat in New York is facing off against a communist who's been endorsed by Zoran Mamdani in his re-election bid. The communist is Daria Liza Avila Chevalier.
1: Good communist name.
0: Yeah. During a candidate forum on Friday on PIX 11 in New York City, there was an attempt at a lighthearted moment about the World Cup that got a little bit weird. And tell me what you notice is missing here.
2: World Cup is here. The first match this weekend at MetLife Stadium taking place in New Jersey, even though some people say it is technically New York. But what do you think will win it all? Who are you rooting for?
3: Oh, I like Mexico.
2: Mexico, there you go.
4: I'm rooting for Senegal.
2: Senegal, okay.
0: People who want to be United States representatives. Yeah, well, I'm rooting for Mexico and Senegal.
1: Senegal and Mexico.
0: What
1: else do you need to know, dear voter? They don't have your best interests at heart.
0: Right.
1: They don't have allegiance to your country.
0: Right.
1: I mean, and I know it's a stupid soccer game. I get it. But if you were in Senegal and you said USA, yeah. I don't think it'd go over very well.
0: Yeah, it'd be one thing. And I think the first guy may have answered the question as it was initially asked. It's who do you got? Who do you think is going to win?
1: Right.
0: Versus who are you rooting for?
1: Yes.
0: And it's like, well, I think Mexico has a good chance or whatever. That's one thing. But who are you rooting for? Well, I'm rooting for Mexico and Senegal.
1: Yeah.
0: Really?
1: Yeah.
0: And you want to be a United States representative, huh?
1: Well, I mean, that's just it, man. Again, I mean, the infiltration into politics has happened.
0: Well.
1: And it's, I think, here's the thing. Here's my hope. I hope that people, while they were, you know, charmed by guys like Mondami, that they will realize at the end of that term, things are upside down and crazy. Mm-hmm. It can't ever happen again. That's my hope. That it'll be so unsuccessful, they'll never want to do it again.
0: Well, no. I mean, I really hate to rain on your parade here, Scott, but...
1: Go ahead.
0: Chicago went from Lori Lightfoot to Brandon Johnson.
1: But, yeah, but Brandon Johnson wasn't a self-described communist.
0: Well... He sure talks like a communist.
1: He talks like a communist, walks like a communist, but I don't know if he really is. I don't know if he's committed wholly to communism.
0: Well,
1: in Zoran's case, he's there.
0: Yeah.
1: I mean, there's no question about it. He's a socialist. That's who he is, socialist / communist.
0: Yeah.
1: I don't know.
0: Well, then,
1: LA, maybe, tell me right.
0: Very well could go from Karen Bass, who was literally a communist,
1: to somebody running
0: to her left.
1: That is more of a communist.
0: That is a bigger communist. More modern communist.
1: I'm just hoping this fascination with communism eventually goes by the wayside when you realize it's broken.
0: Yeah. Well, I mean, it won't.
1: You're probably right.
0: It should. I mean, that still should be a dirty word, communism, just because, I mean, points to all of 20th century Earth history. And the amount of just destruction and chaos and death that political project unleashed upon innocent people. It should be a dirty word. I can't believe it's not.
1: Well, I've said this before. I mean, if you know, I remember like when you first become aware of elections, I was a younger guy, certainly couldn't vote yet. But you look at the ballots and you see the Communist Party always ran a guy.
0: Yeah.
1: I can't think of the guy's name now, but he was there every year. Every 4 years he was there, right? But it was like no one wanted to be described as a communist.
0: No.
1: No one wanted that. That was such a heavy word. That was such a bad connotation that came with it, you know?
0: Mm-hmm.
1: And now it's like, hey, let's vote for the communist. He's great. He hates rich people. Let's go.
0: Well, it's because some noted communists in the 60s and 70s realized that the pathway to fulfill their dream was to get into education.
1: Yeah, valid point right there, man. Valid point
0: and
1: right
0: that's
1: there.
0: That's it. All right. Yeah, we got to move on.
1: Okay, let's. This communism conversation will end now, and we'll move on to other things, yeah, because we have to. Let's see. What do we got coming up? Top five stories of the day.
0: Yes.
1: David Van Camp has that for you, in case you missed it. That's on the way next. Markley, Van Camp, and Robin Show.

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0: This is the Markley, Van Camp, and Robbins Show. I'm Scott Robbins. David Van Camp is there. Jamie Markley on special assignment. David, the top five stories of the day are as follows.
1: Number five, a top Southern Poverty Law Center official is accused of helping to funnel $1.2 million in donor money to an informant in a white supremacist group who was also her lover.
0: Wow.
1: They lived together and had a joint bank account.
0: Are you serious?
1: Yes.
0: Okay. Holy smokes.
1: Yeah. Number four.
0: We've done nothing wrong.
1: Yeah. Number four, California Governor Gavin Newsom says Trump is investigating him for political reasons, but apparently there is an ongoing DOJ investigation into some of his friends and also his wife, but these are issues that have been flagged by local officials in Sacramento and investigators at the state level as well. So he's just getting out in front of it. That's right. The plan right here.
0: Well, sounds like it.
1: Yeah, the FBI arrested several people who were planning an ambush attack at the White House UFC event. A suspect told investigators the goal of the attack was to target capitalist elites and billionaires. One of them said that Trump was raping and eating children. One of the guys, I guess this is what blew the case wide open, a 19-year-old in Ohio whose mom called him in.
0: I heard about this.
1: So his mom saw some troubling things and then was like, all right, I got to get ahead of this because you can't do this.
0: Well, probably afraid her son was going to go do something stupid that was going to render him in prison for the rest of his life.
1: Well, yeah, not to mention the human toll that it would
0: take. Yeah, if not dead, yeah. So there you go.
1: Number two, President Trump says he's planning to read the terms of the Iran deal word for word out loud at a press conference in order to sort of circumvent the news media, and then
0: pull up a chair. Huh?
1: Yeah, no
0: Uncle
1: kidding.
0: Donald's gonna read a story to us.
1: And then number one, he is warning Iran that all hell will come down if they do not follow the terms of the agreement that has been made. Those are the top five stories that we're watching today. I thought this was interesting, Scott. Researchers in Spain have discovered that people have a natural tendency to walk in a counterclockwise direction. So they noticed this actually because they were doing experiments studying social distancing during the pandemic.
0: Yeah.
1: Well, then they looked at the video footage and noticed crowds repeatedly drifting to the left. They tested it again and again. They teamed up with scientists in Japan to see if maybe culture was playing a role, and it didn't. Men and women showed the same left turn bias. It wasn't explained by whether people were right-handed or right-footed or right-eye dominant. They have no idea why. This is the Markley, Van Camp, and Robbins Show.
0: That's interesting.
1: Yeah. I remember
0: trying to think of myself. Of course, I don't know. You're not aware of it, I guess, if you were doing it. So.
1: Well, the modern Olympics originally had athletes running clockwise until officials switched in 1913 because the runners said it felt unnatural.
0: Yeah, it is counterclockwise, isn't it? Yeah.
1: There is one theory out there. I've heard about this, and I can't explain the science or medicine behind it. I just remember hearing that you have that left turn bias because your heart's on the left side. And there's something about your natural inclination is to, like, turn into your heart.
0: Wow, evolution is a funky thing, man, isn't it?
1: Yeah.
0: Wow, that's something.
1: Like protecting the heart.
0: Yeah, no kidding. Wow.
1: All right. This is the Markley, Van Camp.

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7: ABC News, I'm Michelle Franzen. New questions surrounding the memo of understanding between the U.S. and Iran. President Trump at the G7 summit in France says the memo will be signed Friday. The terms, though, have not been made public. Senate Minority Leader Chuck Schumer now demanding the president privately brief the Gang of Eight lawmakers. And now Israel is also asking to see details of the memo. ABC's Rachel Scott is in Geneva, Switzerland.
8: So even though Israel and the U.S. got into this conflict together, Israel is making it clear they are not a part of this deal. In fact, Israeli Prime Minister Benjamin Netanyahu says Israeli forces will stay in Lebanon as long as necessary. The president even saying this morning that Israel would be nothing without him.
7: The FBI says five people have been arrested in a thwarted plot to carry out a drone attack at the UFC event at the White House Sunday. Authorities say that group used the app Signal to communicate. The Federal Reserve Board beginning its two-day meetings today, and what's next for interest rates. It is the first meeting since Kevin Warsh was confirmed as the new Fed chair. This is ABC News.
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17: All righty, man. This is the Markley Van Camp and Robbins Show. I'm Scott Robbins. That's David Van Camp over there. Jamie Markley on special assignment, hopefully back tomorrow, depending on the weather.
18: Yes.
17: He'll explain, okay? That's all I got to say about that. Yeah. He'll explain coming up a little bit later on. All right, so we still have more great audio to get to from The View, David?
18: Yes, because the vice president, J.D. Vance, was on The View. He went in there, cool, calm, collected, and they were freaking out. Of course, then they started talking about immigration, and that's when things kind of got off the rails.
19: Here we go. Vice President, can I just add one more thing? Because you do speak about immigration at length in this book.
9: Sure. Mm-hmm.
19: And I believe, as a Christian, I can tell my kids why it's important to have borders. I get that. There are laws, there are resources, I get all that things. It's much harder to explain when I see someone dragged out of a house or wrongly taken to a thing that isn't a violent criminal. It's a little more nuanced as a parent to try to say when someone's referred to as vermin or scum, when I teach them in school about people that have done that before, but this is different. It's very hard as a parent and a Christian to say both things.
1: And you say in the book, you talk about this. You talk about this struggle, this internal struggle in the book, and you talk about moral trade-offs that result in favoring a strict migration policy without dehumanizing anyone. But listen, over 50 people have died in ICE custody. There are thousands of children, 6,200, that are being held in places like Dilley Detention Center. The people that have visited those detention centers, I don't know if you have, talk about the subhuman, infrahuman conditions, the lack of clean water, the lack of medical attention, the lack of education. I would urge you as a Christian and as a father to visit those detention centers where the children are being held and make sure that the conditions are up to the values that we hold in this country.
9: So you guys have thrown a lot at me, and I see we got 30 seconds left here. But let me say, number one, I'd like to pick up on this theme because I think it's really important. We do have to strike a balance, of course, between enforcing our laws. We don't want to dehumanize people. That is the balance that, look, Law enforcement, what I'd say about this, law enforcement is always inherently not a very pretty process, especially when you're dealing sometimes with violent people, with people who are resisting arrest. Some of the people that I've been told by the media were completely peaceful, had never violated any laws. You actually look into the record and you find out that those people were actually being violent, or they did have a criminal record. They had a sex trafficking conviction.
19: Don't have criminal records. So the majority of people that ICE is rounding up and taking out of their homes from their families, they're separating families. They're using children as bait.
9: But the majority are not criminal. But can I respond to that?
18: Using children as bait is just one of the most insidious lies the left has said.
17: Yes.
18: Because there's that guy who was getting detained and he bailed on his kid in the driveway.
17: Yes. That was.
18: And they said, well, they used the kid as bait. No, they got the kid McDonald's.
17: The little kid with the bear hat on or something standing in the driveway.
18: Yeah, I remember that. It was Stitch from Lilo and Stitch.
17: Yeah, right, Stitch. Thank you. And there's
18: a little bit more if you want. I just wanted to break it
17: up. Of course I want more. I always want more.
18: Thought your ears were starting to bleed.
9: Okay. So you talk about the children. Here's what I'd say. Do we know that during the last administration, we had tens of thousands of children who were sex trafficked by the cartels, who were brought into our country in profoundly dangerous and predatory conditions?
19: Let's talk about this administration. But
9: here's the point. Unless you enforce the border, you invite that kind of conduct. You think that our immigration policies are inhumane based on the reporting of one person with a political bias. What I'm telling you is that it's inhumane to allow cartels to sex traffic people across our border.
3: Hold on, please.
9: I appreciate that. We're going to get you back in.
3: We're coming back with more with the vice president, and I've got questions for
9: you.
3: Great.
9: Thank you.
17: Man. You know, again, kudos to him for dealing with that garbage, that 5-on-1 they have going on.
18: Well, I mean, and, you know, again, I know that there have been people who are wondering why. What's the win in doing that? One is he's pretty good at that, at softening the message of the Trump administration and presenting it in just sort of like normal person tones and words. And, you know, also, if you can even just get a little bit of a crack through that shield of left-wing propaganda that most of that audience has been subject to, I think there's a win there. You can at least start to see another side. Now, I know that there are some people who are just too far gone. It doesn't really matter. You could, you know, I still know people who 100% believe that Donald Trump called Nazis fine people. And there is no amount of evidence that will convince them otherwise. Even the clip where Trump says, and I'm not talking about the neo-Nazis and white nationalists because they should be condemned totally.
17: Right.
18: That part, that's not what he meant, is what they'll say. What does that mean? I don't even understand.
17: Another thing, too, is they do this all the time, too. We invited these people. They just don't want to come on here.
18: Mm-hmm.
17: You know, because they're afraid of dealing with The View or whoever it is. Well, he's not, and he did.
18: Yeah.
17: So you can take that argument off the table.
18: For sure.
17: You know, which, by the way, is fine with me, too. Mm-hmm. I thought he handled it very well. Of course, I had all the faith in the world that he would.
18: Yeah.
17: He brings up facts. They don't like that. They've got one, and they're going to go after him as hard as they can. And they all wanted to score points because they all wanted to have the viral video of them nailing the vice president, you know. But they didn't get it. So
18: no, they didn't get it.
3: And what about this? What about them destroying history?
17: What?
18: That's how a lot of times leftist arguments work, though. It's just interrupt and then switch gears completely. But what about this thing? Well, wait a minute. Hold on a second. You didn't let me finish my initial answer, but okay, we can talk about this entirely new topic.
17: You know what, you guys? Here's the thing, too. And again, this is true. None of this happens. None of this Trump, J.D. Vance nonsense happens, or perhaps it doesn't happen, if you didn't run Kamala Harris. But you did. You did. You ran Kamala Harris, you ran Joe Biden up till the bitter almost end, until he couldn't do it anymore, till that idiotic debate he had. So you had to do something, so you stuck her in there.
18: Mm-hmm.
17: You lost. Look in the mirror.
18: Yeah.
17: Nobody wanted to vote for her, and they didn't.
18: Yep.
17: I mean, so have a seat, pull up a chair, have a seat, find another communist, and do it again.
18: Yeah, let's do this. All right, it's time for What's Your Story? where we pick out a story that caught our attention. May not be the biggest news of the day, but we wanted to share it with the rest of the class. Scott, what is your story?
17: This story in San Francisco gets hotter and hotter right now. A San Francisco lawmaker now has criticized Giants players for writing Bible verses on their hats during Pride Night at the game. And again, there were three different pitchers on the San Francisco Giants who did this. And the reason they did this is because they're faith-based athletes. This flies in the face of their religion, which I think they should be able to practice, right? Mm-hmm. So Major League Baseball, of course, jumps in, and they take the wrong way, too, which, of course, makes sense to me because that's what Major League Baseball does.
18: Well, they hate you.
17: Yeah, well, I'm starting to believe that now. The writing on the cap violates the rules and consistent moral trends are normal practice within Major League Baseball. So in other words, you can't just write stuff on your hat, right? Mm-hmm. Can't do that according to Major League Baseball. It's an affront. They say when you're a highly paid professional athlete, your uniform is not the canvas for individual self-expression. So it's not the canvas for individual self-expression if you're a highly paid professional athlete. How about this, pal? Neither is your uniform a canvas for promoting a lifestyle that has nothing to do with Major League Baseball.
18: Well, yeah.
17: You hypocrite.
18: Yes.
17: You know, so, again, Major League Baseball has a chance to do the right thing, and they blow it again.
18: Mm-hmm.
17: It's really disappointing. Well, I mean, these three guys, again, you're not hurting anybody. You're not harming anybody. They're not saying it's – they're not taking some bigoted stance. They're just saying it's my faith. I wear my faith on my sleeve. That's what I do.
18: Well, also,
17: I don't agree with this.
18: Also, it's I don't want to be forced to celebrate something.
17: Right, and you're forcing me to do it.
18: Yeah.
17: I'm wearing the hat, by the way,
18: yeah.
17: that you gave me, but I'm not going to wear the hat without expression on the side of it.
18: Right.
17: So, and again, it's ridiculous, but I like that. You can't use it as your own personal canvas.
18: Yes, unless you're a gay pride activist group.
17: Well, then you're okay.
18: Then it's fine. Yeah. Then we'll move heaven and earth to a comedy.
17: And again, I don't care. I mean, I don't care. I mean, these guys should be able to do what they want. You should be able to do what you want. That's fine by me. I don't have to go to the game.
18: Right.
17: I don't have to attend.
18: Yeah, but you still will, because even though I've been making it crystal clear for years.
17: Yeah.
18: Major League Baseball hates your guts. You're still planning that summer trip.
17: Nah, I know. I know. And I'll be going, and I'll like it. You know what? I'll love it, and I am the battered husband. I am.
18: Yeah, you are.
17: Just knock me around, and I just keep getting back up and go, they'll change. I swear they'll change.
18: Hey, it was my fault, after all, for having convictions.
17: It was me.
18: All right, it's What's Your Story, where we go around share a
17: convictions.
18: Story. Share a story that popped out at you while you were doing your morning prep, and you just wanted to share it with the rest of the class. My story today. Heather Cox Richardson, she is a left-wing, quote-unquote, historian. She has a huge following with brain-dead liberals on Substack. And, well, she did an appearance on Jim Acosta's little podcast and says that Trump's moves, including the UFC fight on the South Lawn of the White House, it's all about ripping up a multicultural society or something
17: oh,
18: like
17: boy.
18: That.
17: Okay.
18: I don't understand that, but here we go.
7: What you are watching Trump do right now is deliberately tear that apart. And he is doing so on the same cultural argument, of course, that people used to back the first Gilded Age. That is, these culture wars that turn white Americans against marginalized people of color.
18: Right.
7: That's the bottom line there. So, I mean, it's not really a stretch to say that the same impulse that created the UFC fight on the White House lawn is the impulse that really pushed lynching in the late 19th century.
18: That is
7: against Black Americans overwhelmingly.
18: See, that's such a big stretch, actually, that it's opening up its own yoga studio. All right. I mean, like, this is.
17: Oh, yeah, right. You're right.
18: I was having a UFC fight the same impulse as lynching people.
17: You know, and this is part of the problem with your party. You got to keep doing this. By all means, I want you to keep doing this. But every time you do something like that, who are you appealing to?
18: Yeah.
17: Well,
18: and you talk about going after the racial divide. That's the entire left. They want to divide.
17: Well, of course.
18: Whether that's a conscious effort or not, it is all about saying, you know, it's all about racial preferences. It's all about pitting races against one another.
17: Well, there's no money in non-division.
18: Right. Right.
17: I mean, and that's really what it comes to. Southern Poverty Law Center. Look no further.
18: Right.
17: I mean, you're paying people to stir it up.
18: Yes.
17: Because you need enemies.
18: Yes.
17: Without enemies, you got no business.
18: Yeah, absolutely. Yeah, so. You got no donations, no cable news hits, no nothing.
17: Yeah, that's the business model. Absolutely.
18: Mm-hmm, it is. All right. We got a news update coming up in just a few here on the Markley, Van Camp, and Robin Show.

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0: here we go. This is the Markley, Van Camp, and Robbins Show. I'm Scott Robbins. David Van Camp is there. Jamie Markley on a special assignment. Should be back there tomorrow, weather permitting. He'll explain.
1: Yeah.
0: I can't.
1: Yes. Well, if you're trying to figure out what to get Dad for Father's Day, and if your dad likes to cook, well, skip all the other things you had planned. He doesn't want that tie. 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I'm telling you. 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
1: Yes. Well, President Trump was asked this morning if he would send the Iran deal to Congress for approval, and he said, oh, I didn't even thought about that. And here's what he told reporters.
2: I never thought about sending it, never even thought about it, but I will. I will send it to Congress. I like the idea. I mean, who wouldn't approve it? Let's let them have a nuclear weapon. The Democrats will say, oh, they should have a nuclear weapon. They'll go crazy. I like the idea. Send it to Congress, please. All right?
1: Yeah, I don't think you should, because, one, it's not a treaty. It's the Memorandum of Understanding. The other thing is you're way more likely to get Republican pushback on this than from Democrats.
0: I don't remember the Memorandum of Understanding being used any other time in my life, but, hey, there we go. You're right. You don't want to go to Congress with this.
1: No.
0: Because it's just going to be the bitching and screaming, you know.
1: I mean, Democrats would probably oppose it, I guess. I should correct that.
0: Well, they would.
1: They oppose everything.
0: Of course.
1: That the president wants to do. But you're more likely to get embarrassed by your own party.
0: You might.
1: Because they want to play stompy foot or whatever, you know.
0: You might.
1: John Thune's over there just sweating buckets. Because he's like, oh, no, don't put me in the hot seat. Please don't do that to me. I've got a dog parade to plan. Yes, that does still bother me.
0: Ever are you? Ever. The dog parade will be up front of everything we talk about to do with Congress.
1: Yes. Dude, they could have been passing nationwide voter ID, but they're like, can't do it, don't have time. Anyway, here's a dog parade. And nothing against Senator Jim Justice's baby dog.
0: Yeah,
1: nothing against her, but dude.
0: You know, and the thing is, a little off track here, I guess, but the thing is with this voter ID thing, people really want it.
1: Yes.
0: The American people, so it's amazing to me that they can't get it done.
1: Mm-hmm.
0: With the majority of the people in this country, every survey after survey after survey said, there should be something that with integrity involved in our election process.
1: Yeah, but they've got luncheons to plan and dog parades.
0: Yeah, dog
1: golly.
0: And don't forget the dog parades.
1: Yes, by the way, quick news update here. The DOJ is announcing charges against 15 members of a left-wing anti-ICE group called Direct Action Minnesota for surveilling, harassing, and confronting federal agents as they were doing, carrying out lawful arrests.
0: Oh, I didn't know anything about it. I've heard about it. Right. I don't know anything about it. Says Tim Walz, the outgoing knucklehead. I'd never heard of it.
1: He's a big fan of dog parades, I hear.
0: I love dog parades. I love dogs.
1: I think that's way better than looking
0: into
1: fraud.
0: I love multicultural dogs. I love French poodles and bulldogs and German shepherds. I love them all.
1: My dog's name is Knucklehead.
0: Yep, I'll tell you.
1: This is the Markley, Van Camp, and Robbins.

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6: From ABC News, I'm Michelle Franzen. Federal authorities say they've disrupted a plot to attack the UFC matches held at the White House this weekend. Sources tell ABC News the alleged plot involved using drones equipped with explosives. Here's ABC's Pierre Thomas.
7: Sources telling ABC News that on Monday, five people were detained in connection with the alleged plot, with as many as 23 people allegedly involved. According to sources, suspects allegedly planned to use explosive-laden drones, which would be designed to hit buildings to spur a mass evacuation.
6: President Trump at the G7 summit says he was not aware of any planned attack, saying he was watching the fights that night. The president facing questions about the terms of the memo of understanding with Iran set to be finalized, he says, Friday. ABC's Karen Travers is in Geneva, Switzerland, where the signing is expected to take place.
8: The fate of Iran's nuclear program is still to be negotiated, but the president said today that that stage could actually be easier, as he put it, than the stages so far.
9: But we have a deal that's a fair deal. It's a good deal.
8: There are still some important questions left unanswered about the unfreezing of Iran's assets, the lifting of sanctions.
6: Israeli leaders now asking to see details along with the congressional leaders of that memo. Severe storms targeting parts of the South again today, with Central Texas and Houston facing the threat of flash flooding. ABC's Jim Ryan says it's also probably impacting World Cup host cities.
10: When the men's national soccer teams from Portugal and the Democratic Republic of Congo head for Houston Stadium Wednesday, they may have to pick their way through flooded streets. 18 million people from central Texas to Mississippi are under flood watches. Governor Greg Abbott has preemptively issued a disaster declaration for 101 of Texas' 254 counties.
6: In California, dry and hot conditions are the concern after a new wildfire broke out in Riverside County. Fire crews battling that blaze and say it is 25% contained so far. 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
13: Vice President J.D. Vance on a promotional tour for his new book on his Catholic faith, appearing on ABC's The View today, fielding questions about immigration policy, the economy, and the Epstein files. The vice president responding to a New York Times report, he, along with Trump officials, held meetings in the Situation Room about releasing those files. He was also asked why the full Epstein files have not been released as required by law.
14: Why haven't we seen the release of over 2.5 million additional Epstein file documents? It seems like you are someone that is on the right side of history on this.
15: So we have released, I think it's 6 million files or 6 million pages of documents. My understanding is the 2.5 million, Sonny, I'm going to check on this to make sure, but my understanding is that a lot of those are duplicates of things that have already been released.
14: We're not holding
15: anything back.
13: The U.S. Department of Education continuing to pare down its own agency.
16: It's described as a partnership between federal agencies. It amounts to the Department of Education handing off key parts of its mandate to other departments, with HHS taking on grant administration and enforcement activities for special education programs. Officials say the Justice Department will bolster the enforcement of civil rights laws. The administration's broad goal has been to permanently dismantle the Department of Education, and these new partnerships are a key step in that process.
13: ABC's Stephen Portnoy reporting from Washington. I'm Michelle Franzen, ABC News.
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2: All right, here we go. This is the Markley, Van Camp, and Robbins Show. I'm Scott Robbins. Right over there, you see that guy right there? That's David Van Camp. You see the guy that's not there? Nope, you don't, because he's not there. That's Jamie Markley. He'll be back tomorrow, weather permitting. He'll explain the whole thing when he gets here.
1: Mm-hmm.
2: That's all I got for right now.
1: All right. It. Well, J.D. Vance, the Vice President of the United States, walking into the cow's den on The View. And, well, they were trying to throw every left-wing talking point at him, and boy, they got turned around. This is a pretty interesting exchange between J.D. Vance and Whoopi Goldberg.
30: What did black people do to this administration that has allowed it to really stigmatize folks of color? And you know how hard it is. You have folks of color in your family.
15: Sure.
30: So when you see, you know, things, the Emmett Till stuff coming down, or them doing all kinds of removal of information of black heroes. How does that sit with you?
15: Well, what exactly are you talking about, Whoopi? Because you just,
30: I know
15: Emmett Till was, Emmett Till was the kid. I want to know what she's,
30: you don't know what I'm talking about.
15: Your actual point.
30: So in a lot of the,
0: museums.
30: Oh, just there's so many. Where they're taking down the actual history that happened in this country. Slavery happened. All kinds of stuff happened, and it seems that it has been very easy for this administration to remove that, and also to denigrate black folks who have worked their behinds off to get this American dream. How do you, I mean, you know better.
2: What are you talking about? What are you talking about?
1: She spent the better part of a minute saying absolutely nothing, because he's saying, hey, give me an example, right? Just an example. The museums are all museum-y, and slavery happened, and
2: lynchings, and Emmett Till, and... Okay.
1: I love the audience groan, too, when he says, what specifically are you talking about?
2: And that, I want to know what you're talking about, yeah.
1: What are you saying that, like, yeah, we're not going to, prioritize DEI in the Smithsonian? Is that what you're talking about?
2: Was it ever there?
1: Yeah.
2: Okay, well... I don't know. I clearly don't understand any of that.
1: There's a little bit more if your brain.
2: Of course, I do.
1: It.
2: Yes. Yeah. Yes.
15: Sonny, that was actually a very helpful intervention, because I think the story you're talking about is where, you know, allegedly the administration is holding back the appointments of people based on skin color.
0: I've seen this story. A host of things. I'm talking about black history getting erased from public spaces. Black voter districts are being dismantled. Black leaders are being sidelined from our ranks. Where do Americans of color fit in this vision? Because it doesn't seem like we fit.
15: I think, Sonny, my view...
3: And if I may, since October of last year, there's been something like 6,668 refugees allowed into the country. All but three were white South Africans.
15: So, first of all, I'm very skeptical of that number, because we have a lot of different immigration pathways in the United States of America. But let me just address Whoopi's point. Look, first of all, you asked the question, and maybe you don't believe this coming from me, but I think everybody is welcome in our political coalition. Frankly, even if you didn't vote for us, everybody is welcome in our country, so long as you're in

0: ampleness. Yeah. Okay, so you say that we're anti-minority or anti-black.
1: No, I didn't say that. I asked. See?
0: Well, okay, fine. Be fair. Fair.
1: Don't start any stuff all with right, me, okay, man. Don't right. get me in trouble.
2: Well, I mean, in fairness to the vice president, she was implying that. Where
3: well, of course she was. Yes.
2: I mean, but okay.
3: Yeah.
0: I misinterpreted your question,
1: that's
0: but let
1: right.
0: me let me answer your actual question there. Mm-hmm. What I'm saying, I think, okay, look at Washington, D.C. One of the most democratic and one of the blackest, by a share of population, blackest cities in the United States of
1: yeah.
0: America has seen a radical decrease in violent crimes and sexual assaults and in murders. We have tried to take the crime issue seriously, in part because we believe everybody, whether you're black or white or rich or poor, deserves to live in a safe neighborhood.
1: But why does the crime, where does the crime step in? This is not about crime. This is about
4: women lost their jobs.
1: Right. This is about human rights, Sonny.
0: What you're saying is
4: black
0: we got to do more on the economy.
4: Black, and black history has
0: Sonny,
4: been erased from public
0: black history
4: spaces.
0: Is not erased
4: that is
0: from
4: true.
0: Public
5: guys,
0: spaces.
5: We do have to get to Iran
0: right.
5: when we get back.
0: Yeah,
5: some
0: but,
5: very
0: but
5: important
0: guys, I'm
5: again.
0: Telling you, we celebrate black history. We celebrate all American history in this
5: okay.
0: administration.
5: Can I
0: you guys might be skeptical of this, but I promise you it's true.
1: I have to go to break. Please, we have more with them by the Vice President J.D. Vance when we come back.
2: Yeah. That's just like a 5-on-1 carnival of nonsense right there. Because they're
3: is.
2: Throwing out
3: yeah.
2: like all these different things without explaining what they're actually asking here. It's crazy.
3: Well, this is interesting because this reminds me of the man on the street stuff when you go to the sign people.
2: Yes.
3: The sign people are out there screeching and yelling and holding signs up about the demise of democracy. And what specifically has Donald Trump done
2: yeah.
3: to take away democracy? Well, there's just too many. I can have all day. I can't, you know. Name one. Well, again, I'm not talking to you.
2: Yeah, yeah. Oh, I know what you're doing. It's a setup. No, I'm
3: right,
2: just asking.
3: Exactly. No, I'm asking you
2: a question.
3: You know, give you're obviously passionate about something.
2: Yeah.
3: What is it?
2: Yeah.
3: So, again, you can't, you know, this is the, mm-hmm. what is the female argument? You know, I mean, it's nonsense. But, yeah. You know, so you're asking these people who are making all these accusations to give you an example of the accusation they're making, and they can't do it.
2: No, they can't.
3: And this is The View, by the way.
2: Yes.
3: Yeah. You got producers that can feed them answers. You know, they don't have any idea.
2: They don't have notes. It's like, hey, if you're going to ask a loaded question like that, at least have some examples on a note card. You know?
3: Sonny Hostin's the worst, by the way. The biggest racist on that show is Sonny Hostin.
2: Yeah. All right. Well, speaking of racism, Brandon Johnson is responding to the reports that a Asian-American male who's a college student is the one who lit that cross on fire in Chicago last week.
3: Oh, yeah.
2: And he said this guy, that Merlin Liu is his name, said he did it as a protest against the Trump administration. Well, the mayor of Chicago, Brandon Johnson, was asked about this update, and get a load of this.
6: Merlin Liu, who was interviewed by NBC 5, who admitted to allegedly burning the cross in Grant Park. During that interview, he seemed to lack an understanding of the meaning behind burning a cross and the implications of that. How concerning is that to you as mayor of, obviously, of a city with a predominantly black population, and do you think there needs to be more education around that?
7: Well, look, I can't speak to his lack of or understanding of the gravity of what he's alleged of having done. And, you know, again, it's a painful reminder of how hatred towards black Americans still permeates, you know, in our society.
2: But no, it's not.
3: What?
2: This guy's the kid in question is just a moron. I mean, here's part of that interview with NBC 5. The guy didn't know what the burning cross meant. That's what he says.
3: Yeah,
2: I don't understand how that's supposed to be a reminder of how hatred towards black Americans still permeates our society. This guy's a moron.
8: Did you make it all the way through almost 4 years at UIC without somebody teaching you that a burning cross is one of the most divisive symbols in America?
9: No, I didn't. I don't really have any, like, I never grew up with religion, never really surround myself with people with it. My childhood friends, they, I remember them going to, like, confirmation and stuff like that, but
8: But no, it's a symbol of the Ku Klux Klan. I mean, that really

0: really is yeah. where it started. Nobody ever taught you that.
1: No,
0: you never
1: no.
0: read it in a history book. Nobody.
1: No. I just saw the Wikipedia page with the movie with the, like, I think it's called like, Under One Nation or something.
2: Yeah, he's talking about Birth of a Nation.
3: Right.
2: A pro KKK movie.
3: That was 100 years old or older.
2: Yeah, over 100. Yeah. 111 yeah. years old, I think. Yeah.
3: Yeah.
2: He just has no idea what he's talking about or what he was doing. So, yeah, the idea that Brandon Johnson is still trying to make this a race thing about how all these people hate black people. I mean, this guy Merlin Liu is out there going, hey, I'm an arsonist, but I am not a racist. Okay.
3: Right. He had no idea what he was doing.
2: No.
3: Performative art.
2: Looked something up on Wikipedia. And
3: he was railing against the billionaires and Donald Trump.
2: Yes, that apparently.
3: Well, that'll show him, lighting a cross on fire. You know, I hadn't thought about it before, but I'm going to start giving my money away now that cross has been lit. I got to do something. Can't have all this money laying around anymore.
2: Yeah. No, you can't. Yeah. I did see this. If you never got around to that spring cleaning that you plan to do, still have a few more days of spring left if you want to get that in. But there's a new article on cleaning mistakes that make your home dirtier. Some of these, this may be news you could use. You know, if I was a local TV news guy, I would say these are tips on how to clean.
3: All right.
2: Forgetting tips. To clean the things you used to clean. That is, the equipment we used to clean need to be cleaned too, like vacuums, washing machines, toilet brushes. Those have to be cleaned as well, because if that's dirty, then you're just spreading the dirt around. Mopping the floor with laundry detergent. Some people do that. It was like a viral sensation. Laundry detergent, though, actually leaves a residue that attracts and traps dirt. That's why you have the rinse cycle in your washing machine.
3: Oh, that makes sense. Yeah, sure.
2: And then using cleaning agents incorrectly because you didn't read the instructions. Some products are just ineffective when used wrong. Of course, we know some can actually damage it, whatever you're using it on. Spraying cleaning agents directly onto the surface, or on the surface, I should say. I did not know this part, but unless directed by the instructions, it is generally better to apply cleaning products to a sponge, cloth, or brush to control the amount used and prevent streaks, cloudiness, and dulling.
3: Okay, so instead of applying it to the spot, put it on the sponge first. Is that right? Am I reading that correctly?
2: That's right. Yeah, go there first.
3: Also, see, I do the exact opposite of that, too.
2: I always spray just directly on the surface if I'm getting around cleaning, because it's like, whatever. I don't care.
3: I never do cloth to surface, no.
2: Right. I like this one. Washing windows on a sunny day. Cleaning glass on a bright day can cause streaky, cloudy windows. Direct sunlight heats the glass, causing soapy cleaning solutions to evaporate too quickly, so you're not really doing anything. I've never heard that, but I don't remember the last time I actually washed windows. So
3: no, I hose mine down.
2: Yeah.
3: I just get the hose.
2: Exactly. Yeah.
3: So, I don't know. That's it.
2: Anyway, maybe there's some news you can use there, all right?
3: All right, Dave, well, I appreciate that. After all the other nonsense we've been dealing with today, that was a nice, refreshing break.
2: Yes.
3: Tips you can use.
2: Yes.
3: With David Van Camp. I think that's a weekly feature.
2: Top 5 stories you can use coming up next.

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0: All right, here we go. This is the Markley, Van Camp, and Robbins Show. I'm Scott Robbins, right over there. David Van Camp, Jamie Markley on special assignment. Back tomorrow, weather permitting.
1: Yes. He melts when it rains too much.
0: You never know. Yeah, you never know how that's going to work out. Also, my my top three stories of the day on the way, too.
1: Yes, that
0: is true. Let's not forget that, because that's a highlight, I'll tell you. That's broadcast museum time. Okay.
1: We do have the top five stories that we are following today.
0: Yeah.
1: Not according to Scott Robbins. No. Just according to what people are talking about right now. 15 Antifa-linked people in Minnesota have been arrested for interfering in ICE operations. That's number five. Number four, fascinating story. A top Southern Poverty Law Center official is accused of helping funnel $1.2 million in donor money to an informant in a white supremacist group who was also her live-in boyfriend.
0: Oh,
1: man.
0: I'll tell you.
1: Number three, a really sad story. It's still under investigation. A B-52 bomber crashed shortly after takeoff at Edwards Air Force Base. Eight people were killed in that. The cause of the crash remains under investigation. Number two, the FBI arrested several people who were planning an ambush attack at the White House UFC event. A suspect told investigators that the goal of the attack was to target and kill capitalist elites and billionaires, in his words. Number one, President Trump talking about the Iran deal. He's out there trying to sell it. And he is warning Iran all hell will come down if they do not follow the rules. Those are the top five stories that we are watching today. 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
0: Mm-hmm.
1: I had a few stories, and I'll do this a lot of times when I'm prepping for the show. I'll just see a headline that I think, hey, that could be kind of funny, and I don't really click through. I just send it to myself, and then a lot of times don't even use it. Mm-hmm. But just a couple of quick hitters here, if you'd like to hear them. Chinese drivers have figured out a way to fool Tesla autopilot. So with autopilot, it'll drive for you, but you have to have somebody in the front seat. So what they're doing is they're using miniature doll heads to trick the in-cabin camera into believing that an attentive driver is sitting behind the wheel. So they can, like, kick back, relax, but they've got this little, like, doll head hanging up in front of the camera that just tricks the autopilot.
0: Oh, okay. So the autopilot continues.
1: Oh, yeah. It still goes.
0: Yeah.
1: But, yeah, you can't just fall asleep behind the wheel in the autopilot. But you can if you use this clever hack from Chinese drivers.
0: Well, I'm going to think of everything, won't they? Yeah. Make your life easier? Sure.
1: Yeah. I saw Fox also just agreed to buy Roku for $22 billion.
0: I saw that, too.
1: And Roku is the big streaming device. I'm not really sure why they did it, but, I mean,
0: I don't know. They must have
1: a good reason. I mean, $22 billion is a lot of money. They must think that they can capitalize on a lot of this.
0: $22 billion.
1: Yeah.
0: Wow.
1: I thought this was crazy. A man was saved by his gaming PC the other day when it caught a stray bullet. The gun was actually accidentally discharged by the neighbor's dog. This is like the third or fourth dog fires gun story we've had in the last 6 months.
0: You need some common sense gun laws against dogs shooting people.
1: They are under the age of 18, most of them. Some
0: random dogs just shooting people.
1: We need to have a national conversation about the violent dogs
0: who
1: are armed, apparently.
0: Yes.
1: I saw this. The U.S. Army spent over $1 billion on nearly 10,000 augmented reality headsets for soldiers to wear in combat. Soldiers don't want to use them because they cause headaches. I don't know if you've ever used some of these devices before.
0: I have not.
1: The VR or the augmented reality. It is disorienting. And I could imagine, if you're in a combat situation, which is already disorienting, you wouldn't want something like that on your eyeballs. But
0: my life is augmented reality. I don't need any special glasses.
1: This is the Markley, Van Camp, and Robbins Show. Yeah, I mean, but imagine spending $1 billion and everybody's like, no, we don't even want them.
0: Yeah, do you have one of those headset
1: augmented reality? I have a VR headset, but I don't use it. I used it twice and I got a migraine.
0: Oh, really?
1: Yeah, I just...
0: Is it just tied on your head?
1: No, it's just... I don't know. It's almost like motion sickness. And I've never really been motion sick or seasick in my life, but it feels like that. Like it's almost like too real, but it's disorienting because, like, if you're playing a video game, your character moves when you press a button, but your character also moves if you lift up your head and all this. So it's like you're moving, but you're not walking, but you are walking. It's just my brain can't handle that. Maybe I'm too dumb
2: for it. I don't blame you.
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2: ABC News, I'm Michelle Franzen. A possible deal to end the war with Iran set to be finalized this Friday, according to President Trump. The president at the G7 summit says the deal will include reopening the Strait of Hormuz. Terms of the memo of understanding, though, have not been made public. Senate Minority Leader Chuck Schumer on the Senate floor now demanding a classified briefing for lawmakers and updating America.
3: Most importantly, I'm calling on Trump to inform the American people on whatever his understanding with Iran involves, and he should do it immediately, so we all know what the heck is going on.
2: At least five people have been arrested, authorities say, in what federal authorities call a foiled drone attack at the UFC event at the White House on Sunday. Investigators are also digging to see if other possible attacks may have been planned. In Southern California, fire crews are battling a wildfire in Riverside County during a week of triple-digit temperatures. Authorities say the shore fire is 25% contained so far. This is ABC News.
4: Our vehicle was making a really weird sound in the undercarriage, and so we needed to take it in to have someone look at it. 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
8: Yep. This is the Markley, Van Camp, and Robbins Show. I'm Scott Robbins, right over there, David Van Camp, Jamie Markley on special assignment. He'll be back here tomorrow, weather permitting. Mm-hmm. More on that later.
10: Yep. A couple of news updates. This is kind of interesting. One is from, was this Polymarket?
8: Yeah.
10: Believe it was. Polymarket. We now have a three-way tie when it comes to the odds for President of the United States in 2028. The three-way tie right now, according to the bettors, is J.D. Vance, Gavin Newsom, and Marco Rubio, all at 16%.
8: Who was second again? Let me get that
10: Nobody
8: right.
10: Nobody was second. It's a three-way tie. Oh, yeah, it's J.D. Vance, Gavin Newsom, and Marco Rubio.
8: He's done.
10: Oh, yeah. Newsom's done.
8: I mean, listen. The guy's he's terrible at it, number one. He's got no track record. The track record's abysmal.
10: Yeah.
8: I mean, I don't know. Again, I guess it's because he's an attractive guy on some level. I don't know.
10: He kind of looks the part.
8: That must be it, out of like central casting sort of thing.
10: Well, again, a lot of people throughout the country may have only seen little snippets of Gavin Newsom. And I will say it was only a couple of years ago where I saw him totally off script, melting down. And that's not the first time. That guy is terrible off script.
8: Oh, yeah, that's what I mean. When the heat gets hot.
10: Yeah.
8: I mean, he's been protected by the California media for a long time.
10: He sure has. And, yeah, on the national level, I just think people are overweighting his potential on the national stage. I mean, he's Hollywood Beto, basically.
8: That's a good call on that
10: I don't see it. I could be wrong. I just don't see it.
8: I heard somebody say the other day, what's his deal? I mean, why would he want this? I mean, why would he want this? I mean, he's done as California governor. He's made a lot of money. He's going to have a lot of money coming up.
10: Because he has this lust for power.
8: That's it. Just it, isn't it?
10: Yeah.
8: I mean, that's got to be the only reason.
10: Yeah.
8: I mean, you know, you got to have it, man. Yeah.
10: But you're right.
8: It's the juice.
10: You're right, though. I mean, he's the governor that oversaw the largest mass exodus of California in the state's history.
8: I mean,
10: the state, while it has some bright spots, is under his leadership a disaster.
8: Well, and there's so many terrible governors. I mean, J.B. Pritzker is another one that thinks he wants to be president.
10: Yeah, again, another guy who has overseen mass exodus in his state.
8: Yeah, and he's touting today the balanced budget again. He does this all the time.
10: Yeah, okay.
8: He does.
10: Yeah. You're what, $17 trillion in debt, but this year all the math adds up?
8: Yeah.
10: Okay, cool.
8: It all works out.
10: Yeah.
8: Somebody didn't carry the one.
10: That's what it was. I also saw a new survey from The Economist and YouGov, and it indicates that, yes, Republicans are closing the gap with Democrats ahead of the midterm elections. And again, historically, the opposition party, the party that's out in the wilderness, has a good chance of taking, especially the House of Representatives in the midterms. However, let's see, the latest poll conducted between June 3rd and June 15th, Republicans trailed Democrats by just 3 points. And so that's it's a 39 to 36. Nobody really has the clear advantage. And that tells me something that is a bigger problem for the Democrat Party right now.
8: Well,
10: this is a generic poll, and, you know, polls have been wrong before, and I have no idea why, but other than, well, they're just not very good at it, or people aren't actually accurately telling people what they feel and what they think. But with the amount of just nonstop opposition to Trump in every mainstream news outlet, mm-hmm. the fact that the Democrats on pretty much every generic ballot that I've seen are not running away with it tells you something about the mood in this country. There are a lot of people who don't really like Donald Trump. They don't like his style. They're disappointed in the cost of living issue, which is a serious issue for the president right now.
8: Yep, it
10: is. Especially with the Iran stuff going on. I don't think anybody should downplay that as a headwind for the Republican Party. But also, man, people hate the Democrats.
8: Well, it's the loony fringe that hijacked the party, and that's all you see. That's what they represent now, yeah.
10: Yeah.
8: And they're nuts. The sign people.
10: The sign people,
8: There's not enough of the sign people to to make a difference.
10: Well, because, I mean, we had, what's her name? Joyce Beatty, I think, a Democrat representative who was thrilled that she was part of the effort to get Trump's name off of the Kennedy Center.
8: Oh, yeah.
10: And she compared herself to a civil rights activist.
8: Exactly, yes. Like, well, what? And then you got idiots like the potato that are talking about it as it's the Berlin Wall's coming down.
10: Oh, that wasn't the potato. That was Jim Acosta.
8: Well, that's what they
10: Jim Acosta said that, yes, Trump's name being taken off of the Kennedy Center is like watching the fall of the Berlin Wall.
8: Yeah, Jim Acosta said that. And so you've got all this hyperbole going on.
10: And they're just psychotic, man, and they're doubling down on all of it.
8: Well, that's just it. That's what I think, you know, most normal people who just go about their business and pay their bills and raise their families and do all this stuff, look at the loons screeching and jumping up and down and think, I don't want to be a part of that.
10: Yeah.
8: I mean, you know, so by all means, keep it up. You know, that's what I want. I want more of it. If that's possible, yes.
10: Absolutely. Somebody get George Conway and an acoustic guitar, okay?
8: Yes, we need more warbling, yes.
10: All right, are you ready for your big trifecta, Scott?
8: Protest songs are not represented enough in our lives.
10: That's
8: right,
10: true, yeah. All right, it's time for your big trifecta.
8: Let's go. Let's rock and roll.
16: Are you ready?
17: One, two, look at you all.
16: It's the three most important news stories of the day.
18: I hit the trifecta.
16: Well, at least according to Scott Robbins. It's the trifecta on the Markley, Van Camp, and Robbins Show.
10: Top story today, according to Scott Robbins. It is called the trifecta, and usually Casey Kasem is along for the ride, but he also has to shelter himself from the rain with Jamie Markley. All right, number three. You're saying the NBA could learn something from the World Cup crew?
8: Yeah, I mean, this is a new rule they put in place, and I kind of like it. And I didn't even know about it because I don't really follow soccer. I know a lot about it. But really, the sport where people flop the most during the course of the game, trying to curry favor with an official and garner penalty flags against their opposition, is flopping. They do it a ton in soccer.
10: Oh, yeah.
8: The guy looks at you, falling down.
10: Yeah.
8: You know, writhing in pain on the ground. So they said, we're going to put a stop to this. So now if there's a questionable call, something like that, they look at the video replay. And they determine whether or not the player was actually touched or not. Well, they had that decision to make the other day, and it turns out the player flopped.
10: Mm.
8: So instead of assessing the penalty on the person they suspected was going to get the penalty, they assess it to the person who flopped.
10: I like that rule.
8: So you earned the penalty.
10: Yeah.
8: So now they're saying, why don't we do this in the NBA? We're tired of the flopping in the NBA.
10: Probably because it would just take too long. There's too many flops.
8: But once you instituted this thing, it'd stop or at least slow it down some. Yeah. I don't know. But they're saying that's one way to do it because people are pissed. I hear it all the time, the flopping that goes on every NBA game.
10: Yeah.
8: You know, LeBron James is king of it. I mean, he's a huge flopper.
10: I've seen somewhere a guy's elbow didn't even come within 6 inches of his face, and he falls down.
8: Right, he's just been holding his face.
10: Yeah.
8: Knock it off,
10: it's
8: man.
10: It's awesome.
8: I get it's part of the game, and usually you get the call, but still, it's ridiculous.
10: All right.
8: And particularly if we can see it at home on the replay.
10: Right.
8: When we can see it at home, when we know,
10: the
8: ref should know, or have the ability to know anyway.
10: Yeah. All right, it's the top three stories of the day, according to Scott Robbins. We call it the trifecta. We are down to number two. Comedian Nate Bargatze, he's been targeted by lunatic lefties.
8: You know why? Because he went to the UFC fight.
10: Right.
8: He went to that's his sin. He went to the UFC fight. I'm assuming he was invited to go to the UFC fight by the Trump administration. Well, the pearl clutchers are out of their minds right now again, saying that he's a Nazi for doing what he did.
10: Mm-hmm.
8: Now, keep in mind, his sin was going to the UFC fight. And he said in the past, I love the sport. He likes the sport.
10: Yeah.
8: He watches the sport. He's a fan of the sport. But that didn't stop that Seth Abersom said, nah, he said, I love the guy. I generally don't do boycotts, but I'm done with him. In 2026, if you don't know who the Nazis are yet, I don't need to hear any more from you.
10: Mm-hmm.
8: I only went to the 1936 Summer Olympic Games for the gymnastics, said another. This is going to be an expensive career decision, says William Benedict.
10: No, it's not.
8: His career's fine.
10: Yeah, it's not.
8: And it will continue to be.
10: Now, the Daily Beast had a write-up on it. I saw this just the other day, where his Emmy-nominated comedian exposed as MAGA. That guy is, like, quite possibly the most apolitical guy in comedy, right, in all of entertainment right now.
8: And I just want to say, you know, there are enough sane people in this country that enjoy your comedy, Nate. You're going to be fine.
10: Yeah.
8: Don't listen to the noise of these idiots. Right. Yes. They're just shrill, and they're the Nazi thing is what gets me. Everybody's a Nazi.
10: Blah, blah, except for Graham Platner, who had a Nazi tattoo on his body.
8: But he's a good kind of Nazi. There are bad Nazis and good Nazis, and he's a good one.
10: Okay.
8: For some reason.
10: All right. And then finally, it's the trifecta. Top three stories of the day, according to Scott Robbins. Down to number one, the owner of the Knicks delivered a speech.
8: This is interesting. Knicks just won the championship of the NBA, by the way. But the New York Knicks owner, a guy by the name of James Dolan, wanted his team locked in for the playoffs. And he believed there was only one way to get that done. So he called a team meeting before the playoffs started. The owner of the team sits down with the team and delivers a speech that will go down in history. A speech where he asked the players to be like Spartans and deny themselves sex in order to keep the edge. He said, I had this idea. Maybe you should give up sex for the next 12 weeks. You don't have to give up sex for the next 10 weeks, but the Spartans did. Do you know who the Spartans are? He asked the group. They denied themselves to gain an edge. Get that edge, Dolan said. Go home. Talk to your wives. Don't tell them you're not going to have sex, and don't tell them it was my idea. But let them know that you're going to try not to. You have a commitment. You want to win this game. You want to stay focused. Hey, they won the championship.
10: I also don't think that that kind of rule applies to wives or longtime girlfriends. I think you could say, hey, you know, you got to keep your mind clear, so don't chase the flunkies, you know.
8: Yeah, hey, if they're knocking on the hotel room door, don't answer it,
10: yes.
8: Okay?
10: I think that's probably the more appropriate.
8: Yeah, that might have something to do with it. But, hey, you know, whatever works. And just like the Spartans before they went into battle, they abstained, and it worked for them.
10: Save your fluids.
8: Yes, exactly.
10: That's the official medical term.
8: You're going to need them. Yes, you're going to need them coming up.
10: Mm-hmm. All right, that's the trifecta top three stories of the day, according to Scott Robbins. Good job, as always. We got Nimrods in the news coming up, and it involves a guy drinking, a half gallon of Jack Daniels.
8: Oh, boy.
10: Shooting a gun. We'll get to that next.

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0: All right, here we go. This is the Markley Van Camp and Robbins Show. I'm Scott Robbins. David Van Camp is right over there. And Jamie Markley on special assignment. Hopefully back tomorrow. We'll find out.
1: Yeah.
0: We'll find
1: out. Well, of course, can't turn on the TV without seeing an ad for some of those weight loss shots, right? They're everywhere.
0: Results. Yeah. Oh, gosh.
1: Well, because they work for a lot of people, right? But, you know, the injections are no fun, and some people are a little skeptical of the side effects, which can get a tad messy. What is it that Maya Bialik said, the actress from Big Bang Theory, that it was like it's just uncontrollable?
0: Yeah, explosive and all that.
1: Explosive, yeah. 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
1: That's right. All right. Senator John Kennedy, a Republican who is always good for a soundbite, reacting to his skepticism of the, or I guess expressing his skepticism of the Iran deal that the president is promoting right now.
2: Are you confident that Iran is going to give up its nuclear ambitions, or do you have any sort of skepticism?
3: Well, what? If you, how can I put this? Unless you were homeschooled by a day drinker, no one's confident that Iran's going to do anything, and it's unfair to hold anyone to that standard. So, if you want to go print a headline, you know, Kennedy not confident, knock yourself out. But that's
1: confident. It's because you can't, because Iran has lied in the past.
0: Homeschooled by a day drinker. That's pretty good. That guy's always, I mean, whenever he leaves office, just do an entire book of his quotes.
1: Oh, he's going to take over Prairie Home Companion, I think.
0: Oh, yeah.
1: Lake Wobegon.
0: Tell you, it's like going to homeschool with a day drinker. It don't make no sense.
1: It'll be, his broadcast will be called Lake Brain Begun. Okay? Stories of a liberal town. Yeah. All right. Oh, man. All right. There's your news update here. Let's get to Nimrod's in the news, shall we?
0: Yeah, let's do it. Yeah.
4: When the going gets tough.
5: Damn it, this is too hard.
4: The dumb get dumber.
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7: I love the poorly educated.
1: All right, well, you know, a lot of times people like to have fun at their birthday parties. They like to maybe have a couple of adult beverages.
0: Well, sure.
1: And sometimes that can get out of hand. Now, the story actually happened a couple of years ago, but the guy has now been convicted, sentenced for this. A guy in 2024 in California, his name is Justin Derek Jennings. He was celebrating his 39th birthday. Well, he drank an entire handle of Jack Daniels during that.
0: Oof.
1: That's about half a gallon of Jack Daniels.
0: Yeah, that's a lot.
1: Well, he got angry at his family, got disrespected, so he grabbed his gun and fired an entire mag into his own apartment. Family called the cops, but instead of settling down, Justin went to the second floor and started shooting at a police helicopter for over 20 minutes.
0: See, that's
1: imagine the hangover, waking up in jail the next day. Ooh, yeah, buddy.
0: Ready to get shot.
1: Well, Justin has been, no one was hurt, and Justin was sentenced to over 9 years in federal prison.
0: Oh, wow.
1: Judge said, hey, if your aim had been better, you could have hurt or killed the individuals in that helicopter. Well, yeah, thanks, Judge.
0: Jeez.
1: That's why he's going away for several years.
0: See ya.
1: Buddy, happy birthday. 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
14: From ABC News, I'm Michelle Franzen. Federal prosecutors announcing charges involving 15 people for impeding the Trump administration's sweeping immigration crackdown in Minnesota. U.S. Attorney Daniel Rosen says the months-long investigation centered on members and associates of a coalition of protest groups called Direct Action Minnesota.
15: Conspiracy to impede or injure a federal officer, solicitation to commit a crime of violence, interstate threats, interstate stalking, assault on a federal officer, and destruction of government property.
14: The charges stem from the protests during the Trump administration's Operation Metro Surge. The FBI detaining five people in connection with a foiled plot, it says, to attack UFC matches at the White House Sunday. Sources tell ABC News the alleged plot involved using drones packed with explosives. The suspects allegedly used signal chat. ABC News contributor and former FBI profiler Brad Garrett says questions remain on whether other attacks may have been planned.
16: Criminals love signal chat because it has end-to-end encryption, which other sites also have, but it also doesn't collect any data. So if you and I are talking on signal chat, that you would have the information, I would have the information, but signal wouldn't have it. And so it creates a challenge that you literally have to have a bad guy's phone, a source's phone, or perhaps in a cloud backup.
14: President Trump telling reporters at the G7 summit, he believes Iran will finalize a memo of understanding this Friday. Terms of that peace deal have not been made public. Democratic Senate Minority Leader Chuck Schumer calling on the president to brief congressional and intelligence committee leaders.
17: We're in the middle of a war. No one quite understands what Trump is up to. And now he's keeping everybody in the dark.
14: On Wall Street, oil prices dropped on hopes a deal can be finalized. You're listening to ABC News.
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21: Nearly 2 weeks after it was first detected on the umbilical cord of a calf in South Texas, the New World screwworm infestation, authorities say, has now spread to at least a dozen animals. ABC's Jim Ryan has more from Dallas.
22: In Texas, cattle, sheep, and goats in six counties have been found infested with the parasitic larvae of the New World screwworm, along with a dog in New Mexico. The latest case came from Sutton County, 135 miles northwest of San Antonio, raising concerns that the screwworm problem is moving beyond South Texas, where it first came in from Mexico.
21: Calling all movie buffs, a big batch of props from some of Hollywood's most famous and biggest selling movies are hitting the auction block.
23: Come with me.
24: The brown hat that Gene Wilder wore in Willy Wonka and the Chocolate Factory will be for sale. So will the hoverboards from Back to the Future 2 and a pair of boxing shorts worn by none other than Rocky himself. The Hollywood and Entertainment Signature Auction will be held in mid-July. Bidding starts at $100,000 for the Wicked Witch of the West hat worn by Margaret Hamilton. And if you've got $1 million...
25: Father.
24: A lightsaber used by Luke Skywalker in The Empire Strikes Back, complete with Luke's severed hand attached, can be yours. Sherry Preston, ABC News.
21: Some familiar faces returning to Wimbledon this year. The tournament revealing that Serena Williams and Venus Williams will team up and return to the Grand Slam Championship as doubles partners. Michelle Franz in ABC News.
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33: Hunter Biden is like the hair in your shower drain. If all of a sudden, like in a very Howl's Moving Castle kind of way, it developed eyes and started talking to you. We have paid the bill with American economic dominance. 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
35: So, President, were you briefed on the attack plans for the UFC event at the White House? There was, the FBI thwarted an attack.
36: I haven't heard about it, no. But I watched, the attack that I watched were the fighters. And he saw it too, by the way. He was sitting back home in his beautiful palace and he was watching it. And they were as good a fights as I've ever seen, right?
37: The best fight.
36: The best. They were, that last fight was brutal.
35: Wow.
36: And the two last, all of the fights were good.
37: The two fights, sir.
36: It was all good. It was a great evening. It was very different for the White House, but I wish you could have been there. We built an incredible arena. Dana did a great job.
37: Is there going to be another fight next year?
36: Well, I don't know. I got away with it. It was 250 years. Maybe in another 50, maybe in 300.
33: Yeah, that should be one of the top stories in the whole flipping nation right now. The drone attack, can I just be honest? Like, when I was watching it, the first thing I thought was, I'm immediately like, oh, that's amazing. Look at all of the the lights and it's just the pageantry and it's so cool. But I was also like, if I were an enemy of the state, how would I try to disrupt this? Because how many times have we heard POTUS don't do events outside, you know, can't do events outside like you were doing anymore, right? Everybody's heard this. We've all heard it, right? And I'm like, here they are in D.C. Here they are. And the whole sky's open. Granted, they've got snipers posted everywhere. But a drone, that's a different thing. And I did think, oh my gosh, what if? Because I always look and I, you know, I'm the person that if we go into a room, where are my exits at? How can I get out of here? How is this going to work? What's going to, you know, that's what I'm thinking of. And I had to be honest, I was looking at this thinking, oh my gosh, I hope they, and I know I'm not the only one. So don't, you know, I'm not the only person who thought this, but it was like a real, you know, it's a real thing. It's sketchy. And then come to find out, oh my gosh, that's what these fruitcakes were actually planning. They were planning some shenanigans, Kane. Some murderous shenanigans.
0: That's almost understating it.
33: Yeah, so I now I don't feel so suspicious because I had said something and one of my friends was like, my gosh, you're so morbid. I'm like, no, I'm being practical. You know, I'm looking out for the safety and security. Don't you feel like you have to do that now after Butler? You feel like you have to be the extra eyes on the ground? Like, wait a minute, what do I see? Don't you feel? I feel like that, right? So I'm looking at this like, Jiminy Christmas. Here we got a whole open sky. What if there's a drone attack? And then come to find out, yeah, they were planning such a thing as this. And I don't know, there was going to be an attack. Can you imagine? That's horrific. Horrific. Now, part of me is like, you know, okay, that's skeet. Yeah, get going. But, you know, at the same time, my word. That's a terrifying thing. The idea that this would be a serious, that they would have done that, that they would have launched a drone attack. And that's the news that's coming out today. So welcome to the program, first and foremost. Dana Lash with you. We are at the top of this first hour. And, of course, we got a lot of stuff to unpack. But, yeah, the FBI had thwarted this massive terrorist plot that was targeting, I keep calling it America 250. That's our 250 celebration. Freedom 250 is the UFC event that was held on the South Lawn. And apparently they were going to use explosive laden drones to strike buildings, cause a massive evacuation, right? And then there was going to be complete and total carnage from that. And they had snipers that they were going to be on, I guess, escort patrol. I hate putting it like that, but that's actually officially what it's called. They were going to be on kind of a escort patrol.

I guess Squirt Patrol. I hate putting it like that, but that's actually officially what it's called. They were going to be on kind of a squirt patrol, and they were going to take care of anybody that was fleeing, trying to get away. And then they were going to have a secondary group. So this is like very sophisticated. It's a very sophisticated thing. They were going to have a secondary group that was going to storm, if you can believe this, the White House gate. And the people that were in, and this is according to Fox 5, that were in the chat rooms that were discussing all of this, they were talking about, how did they refer to it? Capitalist elites. So that sounds a little Marxist-y, if I'm being honest. They were talking about the capitalist elites. Sounds pretty lefty. That's who they were. That's how they were targeting. That's how they were setting this up. This is how they were going to target people. So this is some of the latest that came out just today and thwarted by the FBI. I like to see the FBI thwart things as opposed to, oh my gosh, what just happened? And then everyone's dealing with the aftermath. I think our agencies, I do think that they learned from Butler, learned, you know, from these previous, what do I say, security breaches, attempts, how to do it. But it was stopped well in advance. And so, thankfully, there was no attack that took place. But they were investigating. They said they took five individuals into custody across multiple states, and they identified a network of up to 23 potential plotters. They intercepted communications on the Signal app. And what they saw was a coordinated multi-state operation that spanned 12 different field offices. Now, they disrupted anything before it took place. And I think that they had people into custody as well really fast. So that's the kind of the latest with all of this. Man alive. So this is that's a pretty terrifying, especially if you were one of the people there or like in the overflow section, because they had a whole overflow section that was across from the, the ellipse. They had an overflow section across from the ellipse. And that's, can you imagine? That's, I don't want to sound horrible, but that's too many Christmas. That's like fish in a barrel, dude, because of the way that they were all corralled up there and all the security that they had to go through. They were all corralled, all out there in the open. That would have been horrifying. So thankfully, our FBI thwarted it. It's so nice to see the FBI thwart things now, right? I'm so pleased. So that's some of the latest. We have a lot to unpack today, and we're going to have a really weird conversation, too. This is like one of those news days where I'm like, this is the time I could be on vacation, but no vacation to be had this year. This is the time to be on vacation right now when stories like this happen, because we have G7 ongoing, and they did the, what do they call it, the class picture, basically. They had their little class picture, and they're up at G7. The president has been having press avails. I don't want to say just like a full-on press conference, but he's been doing press avails, and so they've been answering some questions about different issues, and we're going to get into the whole Iran thing. We still don't have a release of the Memorandum of Understanding. That's apparently not going to happen until Friday. And, oh, by the way, really quickly, because some people were asking about the names, one was arrested in California from that UFC attack, two in California, one in Ohio, Brian Omar Roa, Michael Allen Thomas, and Tyson Proper. So they don't, it's weird because it doesn't sound like a Islamist. I'll say it, right? That was my first thought. So we're going to come back to this, but that was some of the latest. But the latest with this, we don't have a Memorandum of Understanding. That's apparently not going to come out until Friday. So everybody is just sort of treading water. And I think, I'm just going to say it, I think it's ridiculous to allow all these details out if you're not going to release the MOU. You can't sit here and get pissed off at people for, you know, going and questioning anything
criticizing anything or asking for more detail.

0: And you're saying just trust us. I don't care who it is in office. We have all been traumatized by Nancy Pelosi. We've all been traumatized. You all remember, well, you got to pass it to find out what's in it. Sure, Dana. I hear what you're saying. But this administration's not part of that cabal. That doesn't change the trauma of having Nancy Pelosi from the floor go, well, you got to pass it to find out what's in it. We are traumatized as all get out from that. So forgive us if we're not immediately like, oh, yes, government, we believe everything you say. How dare us? The unwashed proletariat question. No. We are traumatized AF. So we are going to question things. And it's not saying that someone is like Nancy Pelosi. It's not saying that someone is like a Democrat. What it's saying is that we've been through this before and we like to see things. I am not a person that's like, yeah, like a golden retriever. Oh, I'm excited. Oh, I don't know what we're excited for, but I'm super excited. Yeah. What are we excited for? We don't know. Yeah. I'm not that. Never have been. Never will be. I think that's why I don't get into the bread and circus if a lot of organized sports came.
1: Yeah, makes sense.
0: I am too cynical, and I feel like it's all constructed, manufactured fellowship. I just don't get it. Dana, you are a cynic. Yeah.
2: It's politics' fault.
0: Yeah. Politics ruined it. Yeah. Politics ruined my benefit of the doubt. And I've been really good on this stuff. So I will literally bend your arm backward and then origami it up your backside if you want to try to criticize me on it. I don't care. I don't care about making friends. I don't care. I hate Washington and everybody in it. This is why I stay out here where the normal people live, because all those people can go to Hades. I don't care. But I'm not going to sit here and get super dopey excited over something when I haven't even read the damn thing. I don't do that with anything. Nothing, right? I don't get excited. I'm just not that way. And so I'm being neutral. I'm trying to be optimistic, but I got to tell you, the messaging on this thing is a poo show. I don't want it to be a poo show because I want to win and I hate the Iranian regime. I think most everybody else does too, right? We're not friends with those people. They're a bunch of Bronze Age backwoods zealots who think that they're like ushering in a new Armageddon with the blind sheikh. That's exactly what they think. They're 12ers. They're Shia 12ers. You can't sit here and have a rational conversation with those people. So what's the weather like? Well, that blind sheikh is going to come. You can't have a rational conversation with these people. You have better luck going and finding the hobo pleasuring himself behind a 7-Eleven sitting in his own filth high on crystal meth. You have a better chance of having a real conversation with that person than any of these like radical Iranian regime members. So we're going to have to dive into this because I refuse to get blamed for something I didn't do. I wasn't the one who said we shouldn't release the MOU. I have no idea why we're leaking all this stuff out. And like Israel hasn't even read it. Our ally over there. We haven't even read it. The American people, which I think, you know, we should have been maybe familiar with it before we go on this full court press in the press. So we're going to dive into this. The bot army has been activated. I'm so tired of this broke ass millennial operative tactic. It is so unbelievably transparent. Some of you in D.C. need to get better operatives. So we're going to dive into everything. I'm in a Daria mood. So there you go. We're going to dive into all of it. Tell you, we're going to give you a couple of different scenarios. I think that there's two ways maybe to go. And then there is a third way that I think is also about positioning for 28. And all of the pieces on the chessboard, they're all getting them in place. The op is very transparent. We're going to talk about all of this. We're not at a time where things just happen in politics because they just happen. So we're past that. We got to move. As we do so, the folks who helped make the program possible, who do we have?
1: Ghost bed.
0: I need to go back to my ghost bed. I think I got up on the wrong side of my ghost bed today. I think it's a real thing. I like ghost bed. Look, I'm just going to sit. Do you want to work with a company that thinks like you and actually makes a good product? Or do you want to sleep on top of your stinky pile of hobo trash that you call a mattress right now? Because if you haven't switched to ghost bed, you probably hate America and abuse baby eagles. 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I know that's no way to sell a product. But, you know, this is what happens when I am not able to get a full eight in my ghost bed. 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

0: and now. All of the news you would probably miss. It's time for Dana's Quick Five.
1: So they say sugar-free diets may disrupt gut biome. Now they said may and not will, which is dumb. You know what else disrupts gut biome? Getting punched in the stomach by people who are tired of reading your dumb surveys. That can also disrupt gut microbiomes. I don't know if you knew that. They said eliminating sugar may be more detrimental. This was a study probably written by the sugar lobby. Big sugar, spending G's. So, what? Oh gosh, The Guardian. I'm gonna fling myself off my roof. The World Cup, official was cleared by FIFA and says that apparently there was a player that was accused of a white supremacist gesture, and he was like, it was completely involuntary. They were looking at this Australian player that he breached their ethics code. And it was a recording showing him making the OK symbol, like he OK'd it in front of his right leg. And they're like, that's the ADL, which is it was a stupid group. They said it was a white supremacist. This whole thing. You know what else? I'm not going to do it. We got to go to break. Stick with us. 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You need diverse options when carrying isn't possible. And this is where Byrna becomes a personal security option that you should consider. 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
4: ABC News, I'm Michelle Franz, and the FBI announced they detained five people in connection with a foiled drone attack, they say, at the UFC event at the White House Sunday. The suspects allegedly used Signal Chat. ABC News contributor and former FBI profiler Brad Garrett says the question remains who else is involved, and also, are there more possible plots?
5: Of all the people he was talking to, apparently, online, how many were actually in Washington? Did they ever find any drones? Were they ever built? So, it's hard to assess. Clearly, these people need to be charged based on the facts as we know them. However, how far along was this?
4: President Trump says Iran will finalize a memo of understanding Friday. He says it includes reopening the Strait of Hormuz. Details of that deal have not been made public. Residents in central Texas and parts of Louisiana and Mississippi remain under the threat of more flooding following heavy storms. This is ABC News.
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2: This is such a great track. A little Love and Rockets. Beat myself into space with some Love and Rockets. Welcome back, Dana Lash. We're at the bottom of this first hour. And man alive, I'm telling you, there's a, how honest should I be? I go through these things every day where I'm like, how honest should I be with different issues? Like, how much of a real opinion do you want to hear? Because people are so Gentile and fragile. And the right has adopted, a lot of people on the right, and you've seen this, they've adopted a lot of the behaviors of the left, where the right used to not get super sensitive and have a Midol moment if you laid out a differing opinion, because we're pretty alpha, right? We're pretty confident in our views. We can defend them. They can be challenged. But man, things have changed. And so I bring this up because I have a piece that I have up on Substack. If you're a subscriber, you get it. If you're not, well, I mean, you don't get everything. Put that up there for a lot of our great subscribers. So I have a piece up at Substack that gets into this Iran deal, and it explores how this is kind of an audition for POTUS, now, or for vice president. This is Vance's POTUS audition. And he's going on a book tour because it was all timed purposely for this. I don't dislike Vance. Don't get me wrong. I don't have a dog in the fight for 28. There were a lot of people who were trying to invalidate to you what I'm saying by making claims that I've said this or that. I'm being botted so hardcore on social media right now, where I am so damn throttled. Still, I've gone back and forth about deleting all of my accounts and just starting over from scratch. YouTube, Facebook, X, everything. Instagram, just scrapping all of it. X, it's really bad. I've had a frozen follower account again for the past 9 weeks. So, anyway, there's a lot of people that just don't want to face dissent. They want to silence any kind of questions or criticisms. And I've seen a lot of people who would question, for instance, this Iran deal be attacked and be botted, which is such a transparent thing. That's what the left has done to the right for years. And I love these, like, you know, peach fuzz operatives that walk on a K Street for the first time, and they act like no one's thought of these tired old boomer ideas. And I am not in the mood for sensitivities today. So this Iran deal, nobody knows what it is. And again, it's not even the finalized deal. It's literally just a framework of negotiations for a ceasefire. That's how stupid all of this is. This isn't even like the end game of a deal. This is like negotiations to get to the negotiation to get to the negotiation for a deal. It's so stupid. And we can't even agree on all of that. So POTUS has been making some really good remarks. And he's really been holding the line, because Iran is a regime that has zero interest at all whatsoever in negotiating with the United States. They're not interested in negotiating with the U.S. They're not interested in anything. They want, again, these are crazy. It's a crazy radical regime. You had a bunch of Islamist colonizers that went up and ruined a beautiful Persian nation by colonizing it, ruining its culture, driving its culture into the ground. And these poor people have been dealing with the aftermath of it. And every single time momentum gets going, they're betrayed by the West every single time. So the Iran deal was apparent. This negotiation, whatever, was signed on Sunday. This is according to the president's remarks that we played yesterday. And we were told yesterday that it would be like 24 to 48 hours before it's released. Apparently now it's not going to be released until Friday, which is also coincidentally the last day of a news cycle and the day that the markets close. You got to ask yourself, what purpose is served in the time between the announcement of the signing and the actual release of the signing? What purpose is served there? There's a lot of weeping and gnashing of the teeth right now on this, you know, multiple point plan that no one's been able to save. Nobody knows what's in it. I will tell you, I'm disinclined to believe any of the Iranian propaganda that's circulating. I've written about this previously. And I think Trump has earned the benefit of the doubt. I'm waiting for the MOU, but, you know, they say that Iranians say that they've issued a 14-point list of agreements, and that apparently that constitutes the MOU. And none of that was confirmed, but I'm going to be honest. I think Vance has been really muddy in the waters. He had said yesterday, and I'm going to read the quote. We played it for him. I'm going to read just a couple of parts of it. The whole thing, including the transcript, is on my Substack. He said, was asked about the $300 billion. That apparently exists. And he says, well, it's going to be funded by the Gulf Coast Coalition so long as they honor their end of the obligation. I think that one of the things you're going to see, and people have to be skeptical of this, he said, is that the hardliners in the Iranian system will overemphasize the benefits that Iran gets while underemphasizing all the things they have to concede. He goes, we're open to the Gulf Coast countries investing in the reconstruction, but only if Iran ends the nuclear program, etc. And he goes, the dance you're going to see, which I think is going to be interesting, this is word salad, is that the Iranian media, especially the hardline media, they're going to talk a lot about what they get without discussing what they give. It's important for everybody to correct that record. When has Iran ever honored any obligation at all or allowed for any inspection uncontested? What does it matter if it's the hardline or not hardline media? Like I said, that's word salad. Why are they getting any benefits? There is no negotiation with unconditional surrenders. None. Their military is decimated. The Air Force is gone. They're all low on munitions, and they rely heavily on drones. Their leader is gay, burnt up, and one-legged, and also maybe dead. Who the hell knows? No one sees him. It's all IRGC. I mean, what's left? Plus their misfit crew of ragtag terror proxies. The thing is that he didn't deny there was a potential payout. His caveat is that Gulf nations would pay it. Really? Do you think Gulf nations are going to pay this? Because it's cheaper to bypass Iran altogether with the sort of pipelines that comprise their overland oil network. And I wrote about this. I dove into their contingency plan. The Saudis had a contingency plan in place for something like this to happen. And what they did was they kicked all of their existing structure into high gear, and they rerouted everything, including all their ships, to port in the Red Sea. And then the Emiratis, United Arab Emirates, they expedited. They're the ones who expedited the construction of this secondary pipeline that doubles the capacity to a port that's right in the north of the Gulf of Oman, and it bypasses the Strait of Hormuz. So the Strait of Hormuz on the map empties, goes right around the Horn, and empties right into the Gulf of Oman, right, well, not the Horn of Africa, but right around one of the UAE properties, and goes right into the Gulf of Oman. So that's what they were doing to bypass this. So they don't even need that. So why would they give any money to Iran unless it's a way for them to try to keep a foot also on the shirt tail of Shia and try to maintain influence in that area in that way? Now, money to Iran also revisits the fungibility argument. Remember the fungibility argument that we had back, what was it, Kane, 2010, during the whole Planned Parenthood thing. If it adds to the pile of money that they have, that frees them up to spend the money that they have to spend on other things. That's how fungibility works. As it relates to the Strait, I don't know. Like, who's going to control the Strait? What is there to reconstruct as well? One of the things that they said was that there was going to be a reconstruction. Of what? We hit mostly military targets. We don't owe the IRGC a damn thing. A friend of mine said it's like passing the Marshall Plan with the Nazis still in charge. Now, the reason we talk about unconditional surrender is because Trump said verbatim a million times, unconditional surrender. He said it in an interview that was recorded and on tape with the New York Times. He said it in Fox. He said it on Fox News. He said it on numerous podcasts. He said it in numerous press avails. I went in and I counted 23 separate cuts where he was talking about unconditional surrender. I'm just saying, that's why we got to be real careful of language. And I'm just going by Vance's sound. Again, I don't know what the MOU says. Vance's sound bites alone doesn't sound like that. And then he was on the Sunday circuit redefining what unconditional surrender looks like and was acting like somehow we negotiated the end of World War II with Japan and Germany. No, the hell we did not. You know how we negotiated? With bombs and guns. And we won. So Iran can't have nuclear weapons. They can't enrich uranium. They can't control the Strait. They can't fund terror proxies. And it was mentioned that there would be some sort of mechanism of enforcement. Is the U.S. part of that? I mean, what of the regime? Lebanon cannot be part of any agreement because that's all that is Iran trying to protect its terror proxy there. Now, I'm told, again, nobody's seen this. I'm told by someone who also hasn't seen the MOU that the new status quo would be Israel would have to leave Lebanon and can't fire at Hezbollah. But if Hezbollah fires, then they can fire back. I don't know because I haven't read the MOU, nor did the person that was trying to tell me what they didn't read in the MOU. By the way, Israel cut its own deal with Lebanon anyway. The deal that this is what a lot of people don't know because they get all their news from podcasts to stand where everyone is a cable news reject for a reason and they all share the same brain cell. Israel and Lebanon, they both already had an agreement that was completely separate from everybody else. They already had an agreement. This going back to this is actually several days ago. They already renewed one ceasefire because Lebanon was coming down on Hezbollah. Lebanon also hates Hezbollah. And remember, Tucker Carlson told you that Hezbollah had nothing to do with Lebanon and that they weren't at all in Lebanon. He verbatim said that. He said that Hezbollah wasn't in Lebanon at all. This is what I'm telling you. You can't get your news from cable rejects who no longer have the Fox News Research Department floor. I've seen it. I've been there. An entire floor of people to make sure that their talent doesn't sound like dumbasses when they go on air. When you lose that, you say dumbass things like that. So it was already an agreement. They already had a ceasefire. They already had even a number of pilot security zones inside Lebanon. Hezbollah operatives were banned. They had no-go areas for Hezbollah, and Lebanon was trying to box them in. So they already had their own thing with Lebanon. And Iran is trying to say, no, no, no, we want to be part of it. And Lebanon's trying to exercise their sovereignty by telling Iran to butt out. And then you have all the podcastistian freaks who have no idea about this because they have no idea about this area. They can't even tell you. They cannot even spell Sinai, for crying out loud. They have no idea this exists. They're trying to say, well, there needs to be some, blah, blah, blah. And the Lebanese media was even saying, look, is the Israeli strikes are against Hezbollah operatives which is a Shia militia. And they've built, in fact, the Iran built within Lebanon a Hezbollah armed force that is pretty much as, I would say, strenuous, maybe more so than Lebanon's own army. So Lebanon's already been fighting with them. Nobody tells you this because they're trying to influence you. These people that do these, you know, that the podcast to stand stuff, they're the new legacy press. They operate just like they do. They don't want to tell you all of this stuff. They think you're stupid, just like the legacy press does. They think you're morons and that you don't know this because they don't know it. So they don't tell you any of this stuff. They want to keep you in the dark because they want to influence you towards a certain outcome. Now you can do whatever the heck you want to do. But I think a smart person and one that really, truly loves their country is going to actually wait until they have all the facts at hand and then they're going to make an assessment. That's why some of us aren't out there cheering rah-rah for this MOU because we want to see what's in it. So this ceasefire, by the way, the United States brokered the first one. That was back in April. We brokered the first one, and it made Pakistan mad because Pakistan wanted to get in and be the turd in the punch bowl. So we brokered that. That was in the beginning of April. And Hezbollah refused to honor it. They violated it. Then we tried to have like a soft agreement for another one. Guess who violated it again? Hezbollah. And now there's a third one. And guess who violated it again last night? Hezbollah. Now I'm leading up because we're going to talk about what POTUS said during the G7 summit earlier today. We're going to get into that. But this idea that Lebanon has to be a part of something between the United States and Iran is stupid. I don't even know why that would even show up in any MOU. If it does, again, I'm not believing Iranian propaganda. The whole point, though, is that we're wondering what's happened. I have a theory as to why Vance is doing all of the messaging for this deal. He's got a book out, another book out. He has a very carefully constructed rise. He definitely wants to run in 2028. No one believes him when he says he doesn't. His entire career trajectory has been specially carefully curated for that ascension. Back during the Senate seat, back during when the hillbilly elegy, all of that was a vehicle to get him to this point. Tucker Carlson made sure he became the Vice President of the United States. Tucker is a very dear friend of his. I'm wondering how much of that influenced, if everything is accurate, and I'll wait until it's released and ask that at that time, how much it influenced this. We have more to come as we roll the words. We got a lot. We got Days of These United States. 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
15: Like sands through the hourglass, so are the days of the United States.
16: This truth had, were just known overnight. If the government announced, yes, we have been keeping this from you since 1947, that would mess up a lot of people. And the movie also takes the position of the church. What does this do to the fundamental beliefs that many of us have? And, you know, is God our God only on this planet? Or is God a God for every system where there's civilization, intelligent life, and even developing life?
2: I mean, no offense, but biblically, if you're familiar with the Bible, it's irrelevant. The Bible never says that God didn't, there aren't aliens elsewhere. None of that has any effect on any. I mean, I love the concept of it. I think that that's why some of us are like, yeah, I don't care about aliens. You know, I just don't want them to have a horrible taste in music and listen to podcasts to stand. That's all, you know. But I don't think it has any effect. It has no effect on faith because the Bible doesn't explicitly say now the only people that God likes and ever created are here on earth. That was never said. I mean, the idea of the universe's expanse is supported biblically, and he is a God of all time and a God for all. So no, I don't think that it would shake anybody that has a firm biblical mooring. We have our second hour on the way. Don't go anywhere.
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21: From ABC News, I'm Michelle Franzen. The investigation continues into what federal authorities describe as a failed plot to carry out a drone attack during the UFC event at the White House Sunday. Five people have been charged. The group of nearly two dozen, though, were using signal chat.
22: Officials say multiple suspects in multiple states were involved in the plot to target the UFC fight. Secret Service Deputy Director Matthew Quinn told reporters.
23: It was an active plot. And it's ongoing.
22: Quinn says the plot involved the purported use of drones and snipers. But noting that not all the suspects were yet in custody, the Deputy Secret Service Director pointedly said this.
23: In order to maintain the integrity of the investigation and the security plan, we chose not to leak it.
22: The remark's been read as a criticism of FBI Director Kash Patel, who announced the first arrests online. Stephen Portnoy, ABC News, Washington.
21: New questions surrounding the memo of understanding between the U.S. and Iran. President Trump at the G7 summit in France says the memo will be signed Friday. The terms, though, have not been made public. Senate Minority Leader Chuck Schumer demanding the president privately brief the Gang of Eight lawmakers and the public. Majority Leader John Thune today says he's confident the president is on the right path, but also says he and members of Congress need more information.
24: I think we're all hoping to get more information, more detail. About that. I expect that'll be forthcoming.
21: It's primary day across four states, along with Washington, D.C., where voters are casting ballots in the mayoral race in D.C. In California, primary races for the U.S. House seats are taking place. More than 30 years after his killing spree began, Gilgo Beach serial killer Rex Huerman is set to be sentenced tomorrow for the strangulation deaths of women whose bodies were buried on Long Island. The 62-year-old pleaded guilty to the murders of eight women, the majority of them sex workers. The terms of his plea agreement require him to spend the rest of his life in state prison without the possibility of parole. Huerman also agreed to be interviewed by the FBI's behavioral unit. You're listening to ABC News.
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21: In Southern California, fire crews are battling a wildfire in Riverside County during a week of triple-digit temperatures. The Shore Fire has charred at least 2,600 acres so far. ABC's Alex Stone is along the fire line.
28: They've got about 25%, about a quarter of this fire contained. Still, there are evacuation orders that are in place around here, but firefighters are telling us that they feel like they've made a lot of progress, that they are letting it burn up in the hills. They did what they call backfire operations, where fire meets fire, which actually helps fight the fire because it burns up land for the fire to come down on. They were doing that all night, overnight.
21: California's Governor Gavin Newsom says he's being targeted by the Justice Department, saying he and his wife are the latest political enemies of President Trump to be investigated. Newsom says his office is requesting all public information referencing himself and his wife in DOJ documents.
29: We've seen him issue statements. His office held a background call with reporters to dispute various legal theories that they say are being cooked up by this DOJ to pursue him and his wife. Now, we understand through sources here at the Justice Department that prosecutors in the Eastern District of California are examining Newsom's wife's taxes related to a nonprofit that she was involved with previously. And basically, there is no indication that they are at an imminent indictment of him or his wife. It's really unclear where this stands.
21: ABC's Alex Mallon reporting. Michelle Franzen, ABC News.
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2: Hunter Biden is like the hair in your shower drain. If all of a sudden, like in a very Howl's Moving Castle kind of way, it developed eyes and started talking to you. 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The United States has to come in and save them.
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2: Welcome back to the program. Dana Lash with you. We're at the top of the second hour and getting you set up on some stuff. A lot of things to discuss. We've been talking about, we'll come back to the Iran thing. There's a lot, including, what did I have? Because I'm sorry, I'm reorganizing everything on the rundown. I have to, because I got to get into this whole situation with, let me pull this up, Major League Baseball and Pride stuff for some reason. Why that is being made an issue, I have no idea. I don't know if you guys have seen some of this. Again, this is something that also was up on, I think I had this in headlines, for those of you who are subscribers over at Substack, where you can also find me, as well as stream the show on Facebook and YouTube and X and all of that good stuff. So the whole thing with Major League Baseball and Pride, we talked about this when June kicked off. And I just think it's weird that baseball teams, etc., are all trying to get in on this. Like, we have to virtue signal about pride, which is not about pride. It's about virtue signaling with how people choose to have sex. That's really what it is. And I don't know why that has to have such an outsized presence at a sports event. You're going there to watch baseball. Stop it. I don't want hetero or homo pride. I don't want... Just stop making everything about sex. We have such a sex-obsessed culture. So with the whole Pride Month, apparently some teams, they make modifications to their uniforms, right? They have, they'll make, like with Pride, they, what is it? Like usually like a little rainbow emblem or something like that. So Major League Baseball, there were some San Francisco Giants. They had Pride Night Caps. Pride Night Caps. And the caps were just regular ball caps that had like the little, on the front they had the little, like what, rainbow thingy on it. I can't tell from the image, Kane. Did it include the trans thing on it too? Can you see
8: it doesn't appear. Some of them, they work the colors into their actual logos of the team.
2: Right.
8: So it's not possible.
2: So it's like the team's logo will be that. But some of them, wouldn't they put like the pink, blue, trans thing in there? I don't know. So they had that. And then three of the San Francisco Giant pitchers on Friday's game, they were wearing the Pride nightcaps, and then they also had Bible verses written on them. Major League Baseball issued a warning that this behavior will not be tolerated. We can only virtue signal with how we have sex, but how dare you put a Bible verse on it? They said that they came back and tried to say they weren't policing the specifics of what the players wore, but wrote, but they were. They said, to be clear, quote, the routine verbal warning not to wear the hat in future games is not disciplinary and had nothing to do with the content of the message. Oh, yeah, we respect their right to free expression. However, writing of any kind with any message is prohibited. Well, that's the way that they express. If they're you're going to make them try to express or endorse something that violates their religious freedom, why can't they have a Bible verse on it? And or maybe don't have any of it at all at your ball games. There's also that option. Maybe you do. Why does everybody have to signal with who they are and what they like? We live in such an absurd society. Am I wrong? Everybody, you have to know what everybody has to project their branding constantly. So they said that the writing on the cap violates the rules, and it was Genesis 9:12-16. And they had Bible, they had two relievers that had Bible verses on their caps. They had another player that came out of the bullpen with a standard cap and an orange logo rather than Pride Night. And when one of the players was asked, that was their right-hander, Landon Roop, when he was asked about his hat, he goes, well, he said, quote, it's just about God's covenant and a promise that he makes to us, his faithfulness and mercy. I stand, you know, he's just talking about his Christian beliefs, right? And, why is this such a big deal? This is so dumb. So now MLB says, well, we're not going to tolerate anything like this in the future. We are not going to tolerate this kind of behavior. This is not, we're not tolerating this. Well, why? Again, if you don't want that, then don't.

0: And you can't force people to adopt a belief system. You can't force them to support it by forcing them to wear it as part of their uniform. They didn't have a say in that. That's a compromise of their religion. And it's religious discrimination to expect other people to discard their beliefs and adopt yours because it's Pride Night. This is the bigotry that's on display. This is the intolerance on display. If it was really about like inclusivity, they wouldn't have any issue with it at all. So it kind of gives away the whole thing. They wouldn't have any issue with it at all whatsoever if it was really about that. I mean, I don't know. I think it's interesting that there's three of them. Someone said, oh, it's Shadrach, Meshach, and Abednego. They're the ones who, from Daniel, the three players. I don't know which one's Shadrach, and I don't know which one's Meshach, and I don't know which one's Abednego. I don't know which one's which, but apparently there they are in the midst of Daniel 3:16. They exist. I think it's interesting, that comparison. So, it just seems pointless to do that. Does it? I mean, it's not like they need to bring, they really don't need to do that, Kane. They don't need to do these like stunts like this in order to get people in the seats, in order to get people, they don't need to do it.
1: Yeah, one is an unnecessary celebration of how you have sex, and the other one is not that. So, I
0: this
1: think
0: is
1: I know
0: goofy.
1: What I'm choose.
0: Yeah, I know which one I would as well. A couple of other things here. Yeah, and this was in Cut 21. Yeah, go ahead and play Cut 21 real quick, because this was Landon Rope. He was, what was he, the, one of the right pitcher for the pitcher. Yeah, he's a pitcher for the Giants, right? Yes, he's a pitcher. This is Cut 21. Listen.
2: The Genesis is written on your account. What was the specific chapter and verse that you had?
3: Yeah, 12 through 16. It's just about God's covenant and a promise that he makes to us, that, you know, his faithfulness and his mercy. And it's just kind of something I believe in, and I stand firm in that. And thankfully, we live in a country where, you know, we have the freedom to believe what we want. So, yeah.
0: Good for him.
3: Express.
0: Good for him. That's awesome. Good for him. Thou shalt not have any other gods except the gay alphabet movement. I mean, is that really what we're trying to, the message that we're going to have here? So, I don't know. I the whole thing seems as though the people making the rules for MLB have way too much time on their hands. That's kind of what I walk away with. Now, in the meantime, I've got a million other things to get into. We've been talking about the Iran deal. We're going to get into this, just to let you know. We're going to talk about it, the whole social media thing that they're doing in Britain. A lot of people, I think, are misled. Some people think that it's a good thing, but it's not. And I'm going to explain why on that here in a little bit. Also, this. So as it pertains to, this kind of comes up with Iran a little bit. And I talked about this. I think I had this. I think I posted about it on X previously. So they are considering having elections again in Gaza. Now, the last time they had an election was in 2006, right? That was the last time that they had an election. And Hamas won it by nearly 45% of the vote. And since that time, numerous surveys taken by numerous agencies have discovered that Hamas's popularity has only grown. That's a considerable thing. Their popularity has only increased over the years. And so Mahmoud Abbas, who is the head of the it's the umbrella organization that's supposed to oversee both Gaza and West Bank, and he's part of Fatah, but he is head of the Palestinian Authority, which is kind of like the designee. That's sort of like the government, official government group for the territories. But he's part of Fatah, which is one of the competing parties against Hamas. And remember, the difference between Fatah and Hamas is that Fatah believes that its neighbors have a right to exist. Hamas doesn't, to the point where it's literally written in their mission statement. So he's announcing that they're doing presidential elections for early 2027. It'll be the first time that they've had this vote since 06.

0: And that's when I told everybody that it was over four. It was like basically 45% of the vote. And all of the publicly available voting shows that they've only grown since then. Right. So they're getting ready to have elections, which I think is interesting, is how during this whole fight over Gaza, you had a lot of these Gulf nations demand that the Palestinian Authority control Gaza. Well, Fatah is losing ground in the Palestinian Authority, which, again, Palestinian isn't a real word. It's a fake word that was concocted by colonizers that want to take over land that never belonged to them, that's supported by thousands of years of antiquity. And it was basically a name that was given to them by a spiteful dead Roman emperor after the Second Judean Uprising. That being said, Hamas is going to be they're going to be the controlling factor there for years to come, years to come. Hamas is still a major, and in fact, I mean, there have been some instances, even specifically surveying Gaza, and I think it was the French press that went in and did this, and they were shocked. I think Al Jazeera did also. The French survey seemed a little bit more based in reality than Al Jazeera's. You know, Al Jazeera's owned by Qatar. But still, both discovered that support for Hamas, particularly in Gaza, particularly after October 7th, had only increased. Take from that what you will. But they've only had literally one election since then. And they have, and they're growing in terms of developing a majority. So they have not seen a decrease in support. That's going to be a problem going forward. Iran really wants to protect that badly. And that brings us to what we're going to get into coming up after headlines. POTUS, during the press conference today, gave a pretty stunning remark that has a lot of people kind of scratching heads and wondering, what is the op at play? I think there's two ways to view it. And then, of course, there is the third undercurrent that's in play now. I'm going to explain what all of this means coming up, so you don't want to miss as we move our partners that help bring you the program. It's the folks over at Preborn, which is a great organization that saves lives. They saved 80,000 lives last year. I think it's incredibly important that that be mentioned every single time. It's very much something that I think that they should be proud of, because they were the ones who were instrumental in this. So with Preborn, you know, we're coming up on Father's Day, and just as mothers are told poison by society that they can't raise a baby, so are dads. Dads often feel just as overwhelmed and scared and then ignored in one of the biggest moments of their lives. And so Preborn plays a very important role. They provide compassion and support, not just for moms, but for dads too. It gives couples the chance to hear the truth, see their baby on an ultrasound, and realize there's hope for the future. One ultrasound costs $28. And the lives that I mentioned that were saved last year, the over 80,000, all of those started with one of those $28 ultrasounds. Can you believe it? That is how women meet their babies. And numerous independent surveys show that when moms and dads are listening to their baby's heartbeat, if they're considering abortion, that baby's chance at life doubles. That is the unique turning point. That's where fear turns into hope. That's where parents start envisioning their family legacy. And Preborn wants moms and dads to feel supported and included in the process. For $28, you can sponsor one ultrasound and save a baby's life while supporting parents during this critical moment. And Preborn, they don't just stop at the ultrasound. They partner with these families for the first 2 years of their lives to make sure that they get off on the right foot. They don't become a statistic. They become a building block in this nation's republic. You can help parents experience that same moment of hope. For $28, sponsor an ultrasound through Preborn. Help expectant parents see a future filled with life and compassion and the hope of God's love. To donate, dial #250 and say the word baby. That's #250, say the word baby, preborn.com/Dana. 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

0: And now, all of the news you would probably miss. It's time for Dana's Quick Five.
1: This is perhaps the most important headline that you are going to hear today. If you like the McDonald apple pie, and Kane loves it, it's back. The company said that they're bringing back their fried apple pies for the first time in more than three decades. Have I had an apple pie from there?
2: They had the baked kind. Remember, it had like the four slots on the top where
1: I've had that before.
2: Escape.
1: So this is a different one.
2: Yeah, this is the old style, the one that would keep it lava hot for hours.
1: If they used beef tallow to fry it in. Oh my gosh. So they have the, several companies are doing these semi-quincentennial treats things. So you got the fried apple pie. If you love the lava hot pocket with just lava baked right in it, you're going to love this. If you love burning the skin off your tongue, it's going to be amazing and nostalgic. So burn your face off on June 23rd because that's when they're bringing the fried apple pie back. The Burger King has a firecracker cookie pie. No nostalgia there. Sonic has a red, white, and blue slush float. No nostalgia. Hardee's has a star-spangled biscuit. No one wants a biscuit with red and blue sprinkles. What are you doing? Stop it. So, yeah. They debuted this back in 68. I don't know why I'm so obsessed with it, but I think I'm going to go get it, like when it's available. It's not going to be available to the 23rd, but I think I need it in my life. Let me get to the other one. Sorry. I'm so obsessed with that. I forgot we had other headlines. San Andreas fault stress. It hits a 1,000-year high. It raises a quake risk. Yeah, gear up for that one. Also, apparently Russia attacked a Christian monastery in Lavra, a world-famous Orthodox monastery and UNESCO site. It lit the roof of the cathedral on fire. So remember that the next time that somebody tells you Russia just loves them from Christians. The Philly City Council votes to ban horse-drawn carriages. I actually agree with this. I don't like the idea of horse-drawn carriages. I don't like horses. Some of them get used to it. A lot of them don't. It's just chaos. It's crazy in the city. I don't know. I'm not a fan of it. Also, a passenger jet smashed into a radar antenna while it taxied at a Turkish airport. It's in Turkey, so you know it's not a woman driver, but probably is the closest thing to one you could get. We have a lot more on the way. Stick with us. Are you sick of staring at a spinning wheel every time you open a new tab or launch an app? Most people blame their computer, but a lot of that slowdown comes from old school antivirus software that's heavy and cluttered and constantly running scans in the background. 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
6: ABC News, I'm Michelle Franz, and at least five people have been arrested in what federal authorities say was a foiled plot to attack the UFC matches at the White House last weekend. More from ABC's Pierre Thomas.
7: Sources telling ABC News that on Monday, five people were detained in connection with the alleged plot, with as many as 23 people allegedly involved. According to sources, suspects allegedly planned to use explosive-laden drones, which would be designed to hit buildings to spur a mass evacuation.
6: The war between the U.S. and Iran remained front and center at the G7 summit. President Trump says Iran will finalize a memo of understanding to extend a ceasefire by 2 months and renew nuclear talks and open the Strait of Hormuz. Severe storms targeting central Texas, with Houston facing more flash flooding today. And in California, dry and hot conditions are the concern. After a new wildfire broke out in Riverside County, fire crews battling the blaze and say it's 25% contained so far. This is ABC News.
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1: Welcome back to the program. Dana Lash with you. We are at the bottom of the second hour. I'm going to get more into the Iran stuff, but can I really quickly? Canst thou prepare for me audio soundbite 18, please? Sonny Hostin, because you know the whole Michelle Obama quip that was done at, what is it, Freedom 250? Yeah. Freedom Fight 250? At Fight Night Sunday. They are not letting this go. Oh my gosh, they're not. That's all the left is talking about still. Cut 18. This is so stupid.
2: You know, and I do want to address the derogatory slur made about the former First Lady Michelle Obama, because I think it's important to address. And we won't dignify what was said by repeating it, but you should look it up. And I think the reason that it's important is because for a long time, and the roots are in slavery, black women have been slurred and made to feel that they were unattractive, made to feel that they were masculine, made to feel they didn't have the femininity that a white woman would have.
1: That's a lot of women. I'm just so tired of her constantly playing the race card. You can say that you don't like that it was said because it's not real. It's not true. But I think going to this level is stupid. Not everything has to go to that. By the way, some people on the left have said some pretty horrific things about Melania Trump, so I don't want to hear it. There are worse things that are said about conservative women, black and white, particularly. You want to talk about black women where they really get it? If they're conservative. God be with a conservative black woman, because all of these progressive black ladies, sorry, but the stuff that I have seen in my life that has been thrown the way of conservative black women, I mean, you know God is with them women because they're not killing people in response. I see it daily. I see it every day. I literally had to ban someone on Instagram because, and this was not long ago, because they were creating all of these accounts and they were going through the comments. And I can't remember. We played the audio. I can't remember who it was. Anyway, we played this audio. And it was, I think it was like a black actress or a black model, and said something slightly independent. And the progressives, I'm not even going to repeat the words. All I know is I had to look one of them up because I was like, I don't even know what this is. I think it's a slur, but I wasn't quite sure. I don't even want to say it on here. I've never heard of it in my life. And I actually had to ask, I asked my husband, I was like, have you ever heard of this word? Is this a slur? You want to know what it was? I'm not going to say it. I'll tell you, Kane. Right. It was, have you ever heard of that? I've never heard of that in my life.
3: No, I haven't.
1: And that was a deep dive. So that person was like a super progressive racist. I had to Google that and like, I can't even believe what I'm reading. So I had to put that on my list of banned words. I didn't, because they were going through the comments and they were just going after, it was almost like they specifically were going after any time there was a black conservative female that was being discussed. And I had to ban this person because they were calling them all manner of names. I see it on social media all the time. I see it on cable news all the time. Especially if it's like Ms. Now or CNN. So for, what's her face? Sonny Hostin. For her to sit here and say, try being a conservative black female. Try it. Or if you're just a conservative female with a black husband, like Jenny Thomas, Clarence Thomas's wife, the amount of vitriol that woman gets from the left. And by the way, racism originated on the left. It is a leftist thing because it's an identity politic. It is a leftist trait. The stuff that I see that goes for that woman is insane. So for her to try to take it to that is stupid. Now, Kane, were you telling me that there was a bet or something like on Kalshi? Like if someone can say this during the stream, then whatever. Did you tell me that?
3: I said that's what I suspected. I haven't actually investigated either Polymarket or Kalshi for that particular bet, but it makes sense to me that
1: there was, out of nowhere.
3: That there's a bet out there that says someone in the UFC ring will say Michelle Obama's a man, and he probably saw that and just said it for whoever's making those bets.
1: You can actually do that with the betting things.
3: That's kind of how loose and fancy free it is right
1: now. Can you say, if someone goes on TV and says this, then you'll...
3: Yeah. Yes. Those are the type of bets that you can make.
1: Because I'm not a gambler. I could be. I am very, very good at... There's three things I'm really good at. I have like a photo memory when it comes to anything gun stuff. Any gun law, gun anything. You show me once, I remember forever. I have a photographic memory. I don't know why. I can sit here and call up amicus briefs for different Brady Bill stuff all the way back in the 90s. And I have no idea why. That's number one. Number two is skee ball. I will melt your face off with skee ball. If there's an Olympic team for skee ball, I need to do that. And I forgot what the number the third one was. I'm having a Rick Perry moment, and I love Rick Perry.
3: Mine's the Bible. Bible books of the Bible.
1: What was it? What was my number three? The other thing I was really good with that poker. I am really good at poker. And I used to play with friends all the time, and I didn't realize I was counting cards. I didn't. I'm like, this is too easy. How do you stop somebody from doing that? You can't. No. You have to go on the honor system. I'm like, sure, yeah, I'll be honorable
3: you do
1: about
3: what
1: it.
3: The casinos do, and you put six decks.
1: Exactly. I can count cards. It is very easy to be very good in poker. I think, anyway. It's strategy. A lot of it's strategy and BS. Anyway, my whole point is that I'm not a gambler at all. But I really am tempted to do that. Like, oh, hey, what if somebody does, you know, this on TV, whatever, at this time? I'm just saying, that makes it too easy. My whole point, by the way, in this is that, and I told you guys yesterday, I know Congressman Ronnie Jackson real well, and he's a hoot, love him to death. He was her doctor while they were in the White House. He has physical intimate knowledge, not like romantic intimate, like doctor intimate, because he's a happily married man. He knows because he's seen. And I'm like, without violating HIPAA, doctor. She's a woman, right? And he was like, look, yes. And he was like, I don't know why this got to be a big thing. He's like, but believe me, she is. And I'm telling you, if she was not the first person who would literally risk jail or death running down the halls of the Capitol screaming it from his lungs, is Ronnie Jackson. And King was there when I asked him, literally. So I don't know why it came up, because you had this event. Dana White didn't like it either. You had this event, and then you immediately hijacked it for that purpose. And I did not like it. Because it took the focus off of, for a brief moment, and now everybody's talking about this after, it took the focus off of all of the amazing stuff that was happening. There's a time and the place for shenanigans, but when you're really driving home an optic like that, and all of this planning went into it, and you have the pyro, and the music, and the audience, and you're in the white, you need to let that go. You need to let that stick and not try to overshadow it with shenanigans. That's why I didn't like it. I don't care what anybody says. I just didn't like it because it put that, like a print there on that whole event. So that's why I didn't like it. Some are saying with this Iran deal that inflation forced it. I don't know. Can we play cut three, please? This is audio soundbite three.
4: I'll tell you what, Israel's fighting Hezbollah too long, and too many people are being killed. And you don't have to knock down an apartment house every time you're looking for somebody, because there are a lot of people in those apartment houses, and they're not all Hezbollah, that I can tell you.
1: I don't know where he's getting his information on this. And like I said, he's been so good, this was not... I don't think this is an example of that. First off, the apartment buildings that he's talking about, there was a couple of instances where Hezbollah was using the rooftops of apartment buildings to launch rockets, like what Hamas does. Hamas goes into civilian areas and does this. And the basements of some of these places, some of these apartment buildings are used as meeting houses. What the IDF does is they tell everybody to evacuate. This is happening. This is what's coming. Be prepared. The U.S. brokered ceasefire that was in early April, Hezbollah broke that when they started firing rockets at Israel and killing people in Israel. Is Israel not allowed to defend itself? I mean, we either believe in self-defense or we don't. You either believe in the concept of self-defense or you don't. If you're, I believe in self-defense, except for the Jews. then you don't believe in self-defense. There's no exceptions. You either believe in it or not. When Hezbollah is firing rockets nonstop, Lebanon doesn't even like them. Keep in mind, the Lebanese government does not like Hezbollah. They've been dealing with Hezbollah. There's a reason why none of these other Arab nations allow any of these Shia colonists into their country. They don't allow any of these colonists, like what you see in Gaza, into their country because of this. This is why Hezbollah has been a thorn in Lebanon's side for decades. So Israel is responding every single time, without exception, to incessant rocket attacks from Hezbollah. They fire, Israel returns fire. I don't know what that was in that soundbite. I don't know what it was. I don't know. And again, I'm being neutral until I see the MOU. My thoughts up to this point have been Netanyahu and Trump are playing good cop, bad cop. Because the United States, I think, is in a different sort of pickle. I don't think Israel's in a pickle. Every time Israel gets momentum in defending themselves, the West gets in the way. This idea that Israel controls government is one of the United States government is one of the stupidest things I've ever heard. This is Exhibit A. It is Exhibit A. So I can't. It's hard to understand what the whole purpose of that soundbite was. I don't know if they're still playing good cop, bad cop. And if Trump's like, look, midterms are coming up. I don't want to jeopardize anything. We got to get inflation under control. We need to make that dive. I need the markets to react well. I don't know if it's one of those things. I mean, I think everything's on the table at this point. Here's the one thing that I think is stupid. The people who have been telling everybody nonstop that Trump is controlled by Israel and that the Israeli lobby controls the U.S. government, they're now saying that if you are critical now with him siding with Vance on this, then somehow now that's the problem. Like, pick a lane here. What are you going for? You know, I think the United States and Israel have different goals, and I'll explain that coming up. I do believe that they have different goals, and I think that their interests aligned in the earlier months of this. But these people that were like, oh, well, he's controlled by Israel. He's controlled by the Israeli lobby. It's, you know, now, instead of saying that, you know what, we were completely wrong. We're idiots, guys. Sorry. Instead of admitting that they were wrong, instead of admitting that they were idiots and that they were pushing a narrative that was wholly false, now they're saying, well, the real problem now are the people critical of Trump for siding with Vance on this. You can't have it both ways. You just can't have it both ways. But we're going to dive into, there's a couple of different ways of looking at this. And like I said, I'm being neutral. I think you need to not freak out and be neutral too until you see the Memorandum of Understanding, which is apparently going to be released Friday. I'm thinking it'll probably be after the markets close. But I do think that there is still a kind of good cop, bad cop playing out. But I also think that there is the Vance wing of the administration. And I think the Vance wing of the administration is very much in line with Podcastistan and the Tucker Carlsons. It hasn't been completely, rebuked outright. And I think that faction is trying so hard to influence POTUS on this stuff in the Middle East. Because I do think that this was a bit of a difference from how he, a significant difference from how he's acting earlier. And here's why I say this. I trust Trump's acumen more than Vance's. I don't think Vance is ready for prime time. I trust Trump's acumen more than I trust Vance's. Trump has, in foreign policy issues, has not led people astray. I think he has paid the cost for the benefit of the doubt, to earn the benefit of the doubt. And for that reason alone, I'm going to let him cook and see what comes out Friday. Vance has not done that. So I don't owe anybody a benefit of the doubt there. Because it's Trump's judgment that has been consistent on these foreign policy issues like this. So I'll say that. Now, if he's wrong, he's wrong. And I call balls and strikes because I'm not a zealot. But I'm giving him the benefit of the doubt. But I think the faction that's trying to influence him has not earned that benefit. We got a lot more on the way as we move. The folks who helped make the program possible, it is our friends over, I swear to you, I think it was a spider that just landed on me. I'm going to scream my head off. It's Noble Gold. If I had a big sack of gold right now, I would be beating this spider. I swear to you. I'm sorry, Noble Gold. This is a really weird live read. I swear to you, it just happened. There was a web on me and everything. Noble Gold Investments, I'm going to need lots of gold and silver to buy a flamethrower to burn my house down now because of spiders in it. How much of your wealth only exists as like a number on a screen, right? When you... What would happen if you wake up and you're locked out of your life? You don't have any cash. You don't have a card. You don't, just a message on a screen telling you to wait. You need to have something real, not digital. And this is where gold comes in. You can hold gold. You can touch it. If it's a bar, you can stack it. It is an asset that's real. It lives in reality. It doesn't live on a server. It doesn't live in the cloud. It can't be frozen by a keystroke. Code cannot erase it. And the demand is climbing, especially for silver. 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

0: It's his life mission to make bad decisions. It's time for Florida Man.
1: All right, so first, a Florida man crashed his vehicle, and oh wow, that is a mugshot for the ages. Oh boy, that man don't know where he's looking. Leesburg, Florida, a guy's facing multiple charges after he allegedly drove under the influence and then refused to participate in field sobriety or provide a breath test. And then the man told officers, "Look, I'm an alcoholic, not a druggie." Because they were asking if he had any drugs or anything. He's like, no, I'm not a druggie. I'm an alcoholic. 47-year-old Corey Silcox, he was in his red pickup truck. He ran into another vehicle. He was under the influence, so he was taken into custody. At least he's being honest, I guess. I don't know. I guess so. A Florida man's wanted after leaving a 4-year-old behind while running from deputies, according to video. I will revisit this one with you tomorrow. I went live last segment. I'll make it up to you next hour. Stay with us.
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5: From ABC News, I'm Lindsay Davis, anchor Prime, streaming weeknights on ABC News Live. The FBI director announced 5 arrests today in connection with a foiled drone attack at the UFC event at the White House Sunday. Sources tell ABC News the alleged plot involved using drones packed with explosives. The suspects across multiple states allegedly used Signal Chat, and the group involved nearly 24 people. ABC News contributor and former FBI profiler Brad Garrett says it raises questions about other possible plots.
6: We don't know their motivation for doing this, but the point being, could they have something else lined up? It's a long, hot summer. There's a lot of events that occur around the country. Did they have something else planned?
5: President Trump at the G7 summit says he believes Iran will finalize a memo of understanding this Friday, and it includes Iran not having a nuclear weapon. But terms of the peace deal have not been made public. Senate leader John Thune says members of Congress need more information. Democratic Senate Minority Leader Chuck Schumer is calling for the president to hold a classified briefing.
7: Americans need to know how and when this war will truly end. They need to know what's the deal on the Strait of Hormuz, which has caused gas prices to go through the roof.
5: Severe storms are targeting parts of central Texas, Louisiana, and Mississippi again today, raising the risk of more flooding. ABC's Melissa Dunn has more from the Gulf region.
8: Over already in San Antonio, there was flash flooding concerns there. That turned deadly. A woman was trapped in her car, did not survive. So that right now is the kind of danger and concern we're seeing. Over in Houston, where we were, the issue there is, of course, the bayous. That's what controls, essentially, to prevent any flooding in the area. They get filled up more than just half a foot. It can be life-threatening.
5: In California, dry and hot conditions are the concern. Fire crews are battling a wildfire for a second day in Riverside County. The blaze has charred at least 2,600 acres and is 25% contained. 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
13: Federal prosecutors in Minnesota have charged more than a dozen people in connection with the Justice Department says is an anti-ICE protest and alleged ties to 2 Minneapolis far-left protest groups during the immigration sweeps. U.S. Attorney Daniel Rosen announcing the charges at a news conference.
14: Today, a federal indictment was unsealed, charging 15 defendants with conspiracy to impede or injure federal officers and other charges related to efforts of 2 Minneapolis-based Antifa groups that violently opposed the enforcement of federal law in our state.
13: 2 of the 15 people charged, not yet in custody. Vice President J.D. Vance, on a promotional tour for his new book, appeared on ABC's The View today, fielding questions about the Trump administration's immigration policy, the Epstein files, and the economy. Vance says inflation is still too high and was asked about the president's comments last week on consumer price index, saying the numbers were great. You know what I really love? I love inflation.
15: What he said is, I love the inflation because it's going to come down when the war is over. And now, again, we already see gas prices today, $4.06 a gallon, too high, but way down from where they were just a couple of weeks ago.
13: Wimbledon announcing that Serena and Venus Williams will team up and return to the Grand Slam Championship as doubles partners in a wild card entry. Michelle Franzen, ABC News.
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1: Hunter Biden is like the hair in your shower drain. If all of a sudden, like in a very Howl's Moving Castle kind of way, it developed eyes and started talking to you. 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
1: Welcome back to the program. Top of this third hour, Dana Lash with you. And we are watching a lot, including this terror plot that was, this is insane. I know you guys have been seeing this. We apparently were able to disrupt, per the FBI, we were able to disrupt a terror plot using drones going after UFC Fight Night there at the White House. Freedom 250 is what it was called. So the suspects, Brian Omar Roa, Michael Allen Thomas, Tyson Proper, one arrested in Ohio, two in California, all identified to target the White House UFC event. And two of them were charged with conspiracy to commit murder. Man, that's something else. So, and apparently USA Today said that Proper's parents had contacted police because they heard him, I guess, discussing reconnaissance missions with people online, and they, I guess, got intervened. They intervened. What? Okay, I'm trying to understand how this one guy, how old is this guy? Does this look like BS to you? I don't know. I get really distrustful because of like things like Gretchen Whitmer. Where did this guy, you can't tell me this guy decided to act on it. This guy's been radicalized. Have you seen some of the photos that they did release? How old is this guy? So that this is crazy. So three people arrested, and it was like a multi-state thing. And yeah, they were apparently going to target the UFC event with drones, which is crazy. This like a drone attack. And they were going to have, they were going to arm them, and it was going to be like, what, fire, explosives, all kinds of stuff. Man, that's something else. Oh, and then you said, you shared this, FBI Atlanta sees 21 drones from operators violating the temporary flight restrictions near the World Cup events downtown. Now, I don't think that one of the guys arrested was an illegal immigrant. I don't think that was a terror thing, though, but I think people were all trying to get their drone shots, right? They were all trying to fly their drones up and get their drone shots at the World Cup. That's the problem, though. Think about this. You're out at an event, and you see drones, and you don't know if it's a hobbyist who's simply trying to get aerial shots of something, or if it's like a Hamas-style attack. Instead of paragliders, it's drones. How would you know? This is why I'm saying, you know, open carry shotgun. It's a little skeet shooting. I don't know. How would you know? The drone component is good on the FBI for busting the one at the UFC fight night. They had those guys into custody super quick. But we'll bring you more on that coming up. A few other things to touch on that I wanted to get to. The whole UK, the reason I wanted to bring this up, the situation with the UK and their social media rule. I don't know if you've seen it. The UK government says that they're trying to crack down on kids using social media. And they said, well, if you're 16 or under, you can't be on social media. They want to have a social media ban. Here's the problem with us. It's not what it looks like. It is a proposal that is operating behind the veneer of safety, but it's really about full and total control. The UK, where you really are not free to say what you would like to say, there is no free speech over there. They've been arresting people for posts on social media, really innocuous stuff. I'm not talking about people plotting mass casualty incidents or anything like that. I'm talking about someone simply saying, oh, Keir Starmer's a wanker or something like that, or something to that effect, right? You can't say anything. If you misgender someone on social media, they will send their bobbies to knock on your door. There is no free speech. Keep that in mind as you're processing the particulars of this UK social media ban that they're passing, that they say is for the kids, but it's not. It's a mandatory ban on social media use for kids under the age of 16. It takes effect early of next year. And they said, well, we want to prevent children from excessive screen time, harmful content, and predators. You know, it would be really amazing if they had, I don't know if the kids had somebody in their lives that were there taking care of them, like, you know, raising them and stuff, providing for them a home, meals, clothes, and education, that were there to kind of do this, right? Wouldn't that be amazing to have something like that there? Oh, you mean parents? Yes, parents. Yes. So here's the problem with this ban. It's operating under the pretext of safety, and it has nothing to do with safety. It affects adults, too. Adults are allowed to use social media platforms once they comply with facial recognition

0: are allowed to use social media platforms once they comply with facial recognition and digital ID, etc. They have to identify themselves to prove that they're not a kid. That is the fine print of this law. So for the people out there going, this seems like a good idea, this was never about the kids. This was about the UK trying to come up with some kind of pretext to be able to identify everyone on social media so that if you say wrong think again on social media, you're easier to get. That's what they've passed over here. Because everybody has to identify themselves. Adults have to identify themselves. That's the big thing. This was about making sure that if anybody who is online, anyone who is in the UK who is using social media, they wanted to find a way to have the identities of everybody speaking online. They wanted to know who the identities of everybody speaking online, each of their identities. Not only that, but they are creating a database of these identities. Literally, it's a searchable database where people can go and they, so if someone sees something that you said on social media, they have your, the police have your identity, they know where you work, they know everything about you when they come knock on your door. That's what this is about. It is, and it's weird because they have only, like WhatsApp, Signal, and YouTube are exempt. It's kind of weird. So, yeah, that's adults have to access social media. And by the way, this is per The Guardian, Telegraph, BBC. Adults can access social media through age checks. And what are the age checks? How do they validate that? Facial recognition, digital ID, passport, or credit card. That's what that is. So, oh, and Ken, didn't they exempt Blue Sky?
1: Oh, yeah. I wonder why that would be.
0: And Blue Sky, if you remember, they've been having an issue with Blue Sky because that is where the kid touchers are going, is Blue Sky. They actually are kind of known to tolerate that. But yeah, it's about safety. This is about having everybody's identity and being able to search and being able to find people quickly. That's what this is about. So I've seen, to my point, I've seen parents on social media say, oh, I think this is a good idea. I mean, I'm a little nervous about it being the government, but why can't you do it? If it's such a good idea, why haven't you done that good idea in your own home already? I've also had kids in the social media era. My kids did not have crazy use of social media. In my home, phones were checked. When they were under 18, phones were checked. You don't, mom and they were not allowed to be on X. They were not allowed to be on Facebook. They were not allowed to be on, they were not allowed to have any of those accounts. They were only allowed to have, one of them had Snapchat, but they had to be friends with me. And I never used it. But that's the whole reason why I have an account there is because I was, yeah. And I think the memes are true. They tried to, it was hysterical. They were like, look how wholesome, we're at Whataburger. Look, we're at Whataburger. And it's like they did that just to show, because I wasn't the only mom that did it. It was funny. But they were never allowed to run just crazy on social media. When they worked on their computers, when they were doing homework, they had to be in an area where, like if I'm making dinner, they had to be in the kitchen. And my husband and I work full-time jobs and have done various companies. Anybody can do it if we can do it. And our calendar is crazy. Anybody can monitor their kids. You don't need the government to do this, because this is what happens. What the UK has just done is pretty, it's kind of like what they were trying to do under the Biden-Harris, the early years of Biden-Harris, when they had that Nina Jankowicz and the, what do they call her? Like the truth minister? Like the Ministry of Truth or something, misinformation. And that was one of the proposals that Democrats had back at the time. If you remember, they, under the guise of age checks, they were wanting to tie everybody in to verify all of this stuff on social media with like facial recognition, etc. Now, different platforms can require it. I think X requires a phone number, which is, you know, I get it. But not all of them do.

0: this is something that like companies should be dealing with and implementing themselves, not the government. I don't like the government doing this. So this was never about protecting kids. This was a way to force everybody to essentially have like a digital ID. That's what this was about. And if you cannot see that this is the opening salvo, this is the opening shot to really censorship and speech control. I don't know what to tell you. That's what this is. This is about giving them, establishing a total control on social media with the UK. That's what this is about. So it's not a good idea. It's not a good idea at all. 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

0: And now, all of the news you would probably miss. It's time for Dana's Quick Five.
1: I love how Kane's like, I don't believe any of this stuff. So now scientists say the GLP-1s improve male testosterone levels and sperm count. How would they do that, though? Isn't that supposed to regulate how you eat? So how does that affect your testosterone? They studied a number of dudes in this survey. This is at Warwick Medical School in England. They said more studies need to be done, but okay, so you don't know. They said it's a metabolic, because the, I guess it's, they say it's a metabolic drug and that it helps with healthier hormone function, testosterone levels, etc., and male infertility because it reduces inflammation and metabolic stress.
2: So it does opposite of what the vaccine did for COVID? All right.
1: That's actually interesting. It's the opposite shot, yeah. Right? If you, if the government's like, don't take this, and everyone's like, we want to take it anyway. Interesting. Let's see here. A World War II style hand grenade was discovered in Compton. I think somebody's granddaddy brought something home from the war is what it sounds like. Said a hand grenade was removed from a Compton residence after they evacuated three blocks of homes out of precaution Saturday afternoon. ABC 7 said it all began around 3 p.m. L.A. County Sheriff's Office said a citizen called. They found a hand grenade in somebody's house. It was in a housing development. They said somebody found it. They called us. They had no idea how it came to be inside a home, but they had to make sure the area was safe. And they collected it, took it away. They said that it was determined to be inert. So was it drilled out, I guess? If it's inert, they didn't actually say if it was drilled out or if it was a dud.
2: Three blocks?
1: Yeah.
2: Lord, okay.
1: Does it really, does it splody kaboom that bad? Like that much? Like what's the radius of a regular splody kaboom grenade? I don't know.
2: You think about 30 feet?
1: Yeah, exactly. The internet's going to totally get me on this one. They're going to be like, here's the whole graph of it. So 80 residents are suing SpaceX, saying that Elon Musk's rocket launches are literally destroying their home. So this is what, near Boca Chica? So SpaceX is facing a class action lawsuit filed by 80 residents, saying the constant barrage of rocket launches and the earth-shattering rumbles eats away at their homes. Okay, I got to be honest with you. I wouldn't want my foundation to be shook. So this is in Port Isabel, Texas, 6 miles away from Starbase, as the crow flies. They said that their cabinets don't sit evenly. They have warped flooring. Also, you're there to feel the rocket blast. That's actually super cool. 80% of me is like, that would be a selling perk, I think. I love watching progress. I get very, very Atlas Shrugged about it. I love watching progress. So I don't know. But, I mean, if it shakes their, I don't know if it shakes their house to the point where, you know, your roof is going to fall in. That might be a, thing. But I don't know. We'll see. They said that, yeah, the houses there have skyrocketed in prices, too. So, they just want to get bought out. Makes me wonder.
2: I hear the pun you use with the skyrocketing thing.
1: I've never heard of this before. Have you guys ever heard of the Spider-Man of Yemen? Well, this dude, 30 years old, can't say his name, Al-Akaka Ibn Anartar. That's right. He's known as the Spider-Man of Yemen. He was scaling a crater, a volcano, and he fell in it because he didn't have safety equipment. He literally fell in a volcano. He's gone. We got more on the way. Stick with us.
3: Moving on the floor now, baby.
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6: ABC News, I'm Michelle Franz, and happening now in Delaware, emergency crews on scene at Wilmington Hospital. Police confirming a shooting occurred and officers have located two gunshot victims. The hospital remains on lockdown, police say, and the public is being told to avoid the area as they search. Law enforcement officials tell ABC News preliminary info indicates the incident began when one hospital employee shot two other employees. A possible deal to end the war with Iran set to be finalized Friday, according to President Trump. Terms of a memo of understanding have not been made public. Senate Minority Leader Chuck Schumer now calling for the Gang of Eight lawmakers to be briefed.
7: Most importantly, I'm calling on Trump to inform the American people on whatever his understanding with Iran involves, and he should do it immediately. So we all know what the heck is going on.
6: The FBI says they've arrested five people in connection with a foiled drone plot at Sunday's UFC event at the White House. More suspects remain at large. This is ABC News.
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1: Welcome back to the program. Dana Lash with you. Make sure to go find us on Facebook and YouTube. And if you missed anything previously, it's over at the podcast that you can download. I wanted to play, let's do the NBC Advance. This is cut 8 on the MOU. I'm going to just call it the MOU, M-O-U, Memorandum of Understanding. Why do we not have it? Why are they waiting till Friday? Listen.
2: You have said you've signed this agreement with Iran digitally. President Trump says the text will be released after Friday. If it's already signed, why not make it public now?
3: Well, there's some technical details to work out, not related to the text of the MOU itself, but the implementation. And we talked with the Iranians and consulted with a number of folks in the region, the Qataris and the Pakistanis, who were very helpful in mediating this particular deal. And that's when the president decided that he wanted to come out with it. We can talk, of course, about what's in the agreement, but the text will be released on Friday after the formal signing ceremony. And that really is just respecting the diplomatic sensitivities that helped bring this agreement together.
1: Well, then why even go out there and push it at all? Is it because they think that they need to? That's, I think, the question that I have. By rushing out a week ahead of time and saying, we have this, nobody's read it, but trust us, which I told everybody, I told you guys, I can understand why people did not necessarily want to. They're a little hesitant because of the whole, we're traumatized. Nancy Pelosi traumatized us when she said you have to pass it to find out what's in it, and we're not over it. We're not over it, guys. It's okay. It's okay to not be over those traumatizing lies. I get it. So we're a little bit, you gotta trust us too, right? Now, Kane says they're only rushing because Iran put out their talking points.
4: They're just responding to it in a poorly messaged way after Iran put out the points. And then they didn't refute anything that Iran actually
1: put
4: out.
1: No, he actually affirmed. He was going out there and affirming it. Right. I don't know what Vance is doing. I know he's got a book out that's a part of his, like, 2028 trajectory. But, oh, my gosh, my dude. My dude. I'm made of theories on this. So one possibility is that everybody knows that Iran's not going to honor this deal. Even if they can sign whatever they want to, that regime ain't honoring nothing. They don't need, and they don't want, and I laid this out in my Substack, they don't need or care about having any kind of money from the Gulf nations. They don't care about any of that. This is for them. They're a theocratic regime that is hell bent on their. They think they're going to bring out like the new Armageddon with their blind sheik and their 12er Shia Islam. That's the thing. Now, maybe administration recognizes this. Maybe, just maybe, he's looking at midterm elections going, we have to do something. We have to bring the factions in the United States together. We got to do something. So they're not ever going to comply with anything. But let's, before midterms, make a good show of it. We'll add some caveats. I don't know. I'm assuming this is, again, I haven't read it. We'll have some caveats in there about it. We'll make a good show of it. And we'll go from there. And we'll have this shown to the world. Look, the United States, we've signed this, and then when it's violated, everyone will see that Iran violated it, and then we can resume the military operation after November. Now that's a very believable thing, I think, right? That's believable. I mean, you don't want to lose the House and Senate in midterm, because that, I think, better sets up a Democrat for 28, and that would be pretty much an existential crisis. I get that. So if the IRGC doesn't meet the conditions, the blockade and the operation can resume. So So I see that, you know, I see that happening. But there are also a couple of other issues. What if it's just Iran wearing us out? Because that's been what they've been doing this entire time. What sticks to me is the $300 billion, which I wrote about. If you read the Substack, I wrote about the Gulf states, the Gulf nations, rather, that have they would invest. They don't need to. They can bypass Iran all day long. UAE already did. As I mentioned earlier, they have already, and this was back when POTUS was, when we thought POTUS was kind of dragging stuff out the first time, and we're like, what is he doing? There's a reason for this. And there was, because then the UAE came in and said, we got another pipeline operational. We're going to reroute everything to our port in the Gulf of Oman and bypass the Strait of Hormuz altogether. We're going to get away from the RGC stronghold there in the Strait. They did that. That was not too long ago. So they don't necessarily need to do that. I mean, all of these other nations, the Saudis can bypass them. They have this whole overland pipe network. They can bypass them. They don't necessarily need to invest. So that kind of sticks out to me a little bit. The enforcement mechanism, is this going to be the thing where they violate it? And then we're like, okay, they violate it again, guys. Shocker, shocker. Surprise, surprise. Here we go again. And we just keep playing that game again for another 20, 30 years. I don't know. But there's also something else, too, I think. It could be just very simple Occam's razor, and that Trump was outflanked by the Carlson faction in the White House. I don't have a dog in the fight. I don't dislike J.D. Vance, but I don't trust people who are that close to Tucker Carlson and people who say that their favorite podcast is Theo Vaughn and who flirt around with podcasts to Stan. I mean, I don't think that requires much explanation as to why. I question someone's judgment, and I question the political acumen. What is that end game there? What's that purpose? I know that there's a faction in the Republican Party, it's like Bircher 2.0, that wants to, they buy into the whole multipolarity thing. They think it's better if they're isolationists, really. And I don't mean isolationist in the sense that it's used. I don't think that people use that term correctly. There are people who think that the United States is best served by not protecting any interest anywhere. And they think that peace through strength really is just not a bad strategy. They don't like that as a strategy. They don't understand the nuance between peace through strength and asserting dominance in areas where you don't, like choke points, for instance, whether it's the Strait, whether it's the South Sea, whether it's the Panama Canal. You do not want to be outflanked by entities like China, which, after they unleashed a plague upon the world, have shown no remorse and they have shown no intention in slowing down. They want total dominance, and they want the United States subjugated. So protecting our interests in that regard, I think, is important. These are people who believe that they buy into the whole Kremlin, Putin, Dugin multipolarity argument, and that the United States, and see, it's a pretext. They buy into this pretext that the United States is best served only staying in its own little sphere. And let all the other countries handle the problems. Let China do this and Russia do this. Well, the intention is about building up China and Russia and diminishing the power, the influence, and the scope of ability for the United States. And they pretend that it's in the United States' best interest, but really it's to our detriment, and it's at the advantage of these other geopolitical enemies. So that's the real play of it. And there is this faction that really believes this. That is, there are people in the White House that have access to POTUS that really do believe this. And they have been pushing for this. They have been trying to sell it with their trips to Moscow. They've been trying to sell it by, they only interview each other and their circuit. That is a very real thing. And I sometimes wonder if Vance isn't more aligned with that than not. No one wants to talk about it. because the operatives will amass their bot army. I mean, it's complete. I'm so used to dealing this with Occupy Wall Street and with the left and Antifa. I don't even care. I just think it's kind of dippy when, you know, peach fuzz operatives on K Street borrow long dead and long, you know, just basic, completely trite tactics that we've seen so many times before. And that's what this is. So I don't know. I think it's worth questioning. And you can question without feeling, and you should be able to question without people feeling like they are personally insulted. I cannot stand the tribalism. We're a free citizenry. We're getting ready to celebrate 250 years as a free republic. And one of the hallmarks of that free republic is the freedom to be able to ask questions, criticize, and praise decisions by government. If you cannot do those things, you are not free. If you do not advocate for those things, you are not a free society. I notice all the people that were bashing on Trump over Israel, slamming him, questioning him, asking whether he was bought off. Suddenly, all those people want to jump down your throat if you question where the MOU is or anything else, because for them, it is not a two-way street. Those people can be disregarded because they're inconsistent like the left, because they are the left. I'm questioning why Vance is going out there and doing all of this is his audition for presidency. And I don't think that he's doing good with the message. I think it looks desperate to be out there as much as he is. And he's going on The View. I don't know why you would validate The View. I know that he's being told by people to get red meat clicks, but I don't know why you would validate them or in any way affirm them and by appearing on their program. It's just weird. Going on different shows and podcasts to stand up, people who have assailed the administration and assailed even decisions that you've made and have come up with, you know, crazy conspiracy theories and everything is the fault of the Jews and all this other stuff. I just, you know, I got questions. So why is he in front of this deal? He disagrees with Trump. Very well known on Iran. He very much does. And I think his camp has been leaking some of that to the press. There's a couple of pieces, one at Politico, one at Axios. Now, at least optically, he seems like he's on the same page. Where's Rubio at? Rubio got very interestingly silent. He was one of the leads on this. And Scott Bessent, they were making some really good moves on the way this was going. Now, there's a couple of different ways to look at it. Is this a way to give Vance more ownership in the decision process? Or, I'm just throwing this all out there. This is all speculative. Everything's on the table. Is Trump setting him up to take a fall for a deal where we gave more than we wanted to give? Is this Trump being a power player with an actual 4D chess move and taking down someone that he sees as a competitor to his legacy, taking him down a notch? I mean, I don't know why you would send that guy out there to do all the messaging for this unless it wasn't punitive, was my honest to heaven's real thought at first. Palace intrigue plays a huge role here, as does misdirection for leakers, all of that. Maybe Trump realizes that there is a faction of the right that believes it has to tear him down and tear his legacy down to prepare the way for their successor. Again, all speculative. But I think it's worth keeping everything out under the table, everything on the table until we know more. But it's very, very curious. And I've never seen messaging like this. Trump has never run away from messaging. He has not run away from embracing things head on. Which is why I think this is so fascinating. What is happening here? We have a lot more on the way as we move towards Days of These United States. The folks who help make the program possible, it is the people over at Webroot. You just can't, I mean, this is not like the early aughts, right, where you can just hop online and you don't have to worry about scammers trying to get your information or people trying to get into your emails or get your bank your financial information. You don't have to worry about that stuff. I mean, you don't have to worry about that like we do now. Now it's very, very different. And the problem is that a lot of the antivirus programs They haven't kept up with the times. They still operate like it's the early aughts. And you can tell they do because nobody wants to put them on their computers because they're clunky. They eat up so much space and they make everything run horribly. And so a lot of people leave themselves wide open because they don't want to mess with that. But what if you could get like an actual modern antivirus that's cloud-based? So it's entirely engineered to stay out of your way. It doesn't take up the space like the bulky competitors do. And on top of it, it scans significantly faster. So you get powerful protection, but without the lag. 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
1: Welcome back to the program. Dana Lash with you. Make sure you go find us over at Substack. Lots of good stuff that goes out there regularly. Facebook and YouTube as well. You can also find me on Instagram, all that good stuff. So like I said, the MOU, we're not going to know anything about that till Friday. A couple of other things, though, to get into. And I'm missing, oh my gosh, where's the story at? Here it is. Oh my gosh, the story's crazy. We're going to talk about this more tomorrow. New York Post has it. Remember the Southern Poverty Law Center? Well, guess what? One of the bosses there funneled over $1 million to her neo-Nazi boyfriend. They even had a joint bank account. Yes. One figure only referred to as employee two. We're going to talk about this tomorrow because this chick looks exactly like what she thinks she would. Just saying. All right, Kane, today in stupidity.
2: All right. It is cut 15. What was this? What did we call him? It was Chunk's nephew.
1: And Chunk Jr.
2: Chunk Jr. Mm-hmm. That's what it was. This is Hassan Piker, and he's talking, so it's stupid. Listen.
3: Now, what is this organizing? It's more than just elections. It's work like organizing tenant unions. It's work like international solidarity movements, whether that's donating funds to comrades in poor countries or participating in actual solidarity missions to Palestine or to Cuba.
2: I love how they put the veneer of those violent acts as like solidarity.
1: Yeah, exactly.
2: Stuff like that.
1: That's
2: it's
1: not
2: funny
1: what that
2: how
1: is.
2: That,
1: it's not, yeah, not what that is. Folks, that does it for us today. I hope you have a great rest of your day. I will be back with you on air tomorrow.
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6: From ABC News, I'm Michelle Franzen. Delaware police and emergency crews on scene at Wilmington Hospital this hour. Following a shooting, the hospital remains on lockdown. Wilmington Police Department Chief Administration Officer David Carras.
7: Officers arriving have located two gunshot victims at this time. Right now we're holding back on releasing their conditions until families can be notified.
6: Law enforcement officials tell ABC News preliminary information indicates the incident began when one hospital employee shot two other employees. The alleged shooter may have been only a temporary employee. The suspect said to be known to police who are currently conducting a manhunt. A possible deal to end the war with Iran set to be finalized this Friday. That, according to President Trump, terms of a memo of understanding yet to be signed has not been made public. The president at the G7 summit says the deal will reopen the Strait of Hormuz and jumpstart nuclear talks. Democratic Senate Minority Leader Chuck Schumer now calling for the president to hold a classified briefing with the so-called Gang of Eight lawmakers and then Americans.
8: Americans need to know how and when this war will truly end. They need to know what's the deal on the Strait of Hormuz, which has caused gas prices to go through the roof.
6: Prices for oil beginning to drop. Gas prices also seeing a dip. ABC's Elizabeth Schulze is in Bridgeport, Alabama, and says it could take longer for prices at the pump to stabilize.
9: The national average right at $4 a gallon, and Gas Buddy does expect that number could go down to $3.75 by the 4th of July. If shipping does start to pick up in the Strait of Hormuz on Friday, there are still some big ifs there. One is that shipping companies are still waiting for clarity on this deal, with the ceasefire potentially expiring in 60 days.
6: The FBI announcing five people have been arrested in a failed plot to attack UFC matches at the White House last weekend. Sources tell ABC News the alleged plot involved using drones packed with explosives. authorities say nearly two dozen people use Signal chat to talk. You're listening to ABC News.
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6: Governor Gavin Newsom in California taking to social media Monday, saying he and his wife are the target of the Trump Justice Department investigation. Newsom says it's due to his vocal opposition to President Trump. ABC's Alex Mallon has more.
12: The Justice Department is officially declining comment right now. We saw Acting Attorney General Todd Blanch on the Hill yesterday, actually, and he was asked by this and declined to comment as well as he seeks confirmation for the role on a permanent basis. And I also reached out to the U.S. Attorney's Office in the Eastern District of California, and they said they do not comment on any potential ongoing investigations involving their office. So right now, mum's the word here.
6: In Southern California, officials with Edwards Air Force Base confirming that all eight crew members on board a B-52 that crashed Monday were killed. ABC's Trevor Ault is on scene with more.
13: Officials say the B-52 Stratofortress was supporting a test for a radar modernization program. Officials say those on board were a mixed crew of military and civilians supporting the test mission. Boeing confirms two of those on board were their employees, adding, quote, "We are in contact with their families and are offering support."
6: The names of the military members have not yet been released publicly. In Southern California, fire crews battling a wildfire in Riverside County during a week of triple-digit temperatures. Authorities say that the Shore Fire is 25% contained. I'm Michelle Franzen, ABC News.
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2: Welcome back to the Lars Larson Show. It's a pleasure to be with you. I'm glad to have you join me for some honestly provocative talk radio for America. And you're invited to join the conversation. In a moment, I want to talk about the Signal app. Now, I actually have the Signal app on my phone. I don't use it very often, but it is kind of handy that it allows you to exchange messages with other people. In fact, if you want to, you can encrypt those messages, which makes it harder for other people to read them. Fortunately, it wasn't too hard for the FBI to try to figure out how the Signal app was being used by almost two dozen people, Americans, who were involved in planning for an attack that would have targeted the big UFC event that happened at the White House on Sunday night. We'll talk about that. Five people are currently in custody. Some of them are charged with conspiracy to commit murder, so it's very, very serious. And I want to talk about one person in particular. One of the suspects is a 19-year-old who took his graduation money and went out and bought a stack of ammunition, guns, extra magazines, and things like that, all of which would be completely normal for any American to be able to buy guns and ammunition, unless, of course, you're planning to attack a public event like the USC 250, Freedom 250 event that was at the White House. So the attack did not come off because the FBI tracked down those involved, and they learned of the threat just about 4 days before Sunday night's event at the White House. Let me get into what we know about that right now, and then I'll get to your phone calls and emails. If you want to join the best conversation in talk journalism, it happens right here every day at 866-HEY-LARS. And if you're a naysayer, naysayers we always put right to the head of the line at 866-439-5277. You can send your emails to talk at LarsLarson.com. And if you want to take part by answering our poll on X, we put up a brand new poll question every day. It comes from the news of the day. And as you may know, you may have already heard, because we've talked about it quite a bit on the show, by Friday of this week, we should have a signed deal between the United States and Iran. I don't think anybody trusts Iran, but if the rule is trust but verify, then the question is, how much is Donald Trump agreeing to give up to the Iranians? Well, the unseen U.S.-Iran deal, we don't have all the details, would allow Tehran to restart its selling of oil. And that is the financial lifeline for the Iranians. The New York Post has learned that the U.S. will issue sanctions waivers for Iran to begin selling oil during the 60 days of negotiation. And what else is going to happen during that 60 days of negotiation? Well, Donald Trump is going to insist on a deal with the Iranians in which they give up all of their nuclear weapons ambitions. Now, they've been pursuing those for the better part of 3 decades. And I would tell you, I know there are people who thought that Barack Obama had cut a brilliant deal with the Iranians. I don't think it was brilliant at all for anybody except the Iranians. The Iranians plan to get nuclear weapons. Most of the rest of the world says the Iranians cannot be allowed to get weapons. And why? If you say, well, the United States has nuclear weapons, yep, and we used 2 of them one time. 2 atomic bombs used to stop a war and save about 2 million lives. Has the United States used those weapons since? The answer is no. Does Russia have those weapons? And I don't trust Russia, and most people in America don't trust Russia, but they have not used those weapons at all. China has nuclear weapons. They haven't used them yet. And North Korea has nuclear weapons, but you might notice the crazy man who runs North Korea has not chosen to use any of those weapons because he knows what the reaction of the rest of the world would be. So, should America be lifting sanctions on the world's top state sponsor of terrorism? My answer to that would be no, although it appears that Donald Trump is going to give that sanctions relief. Although, I think one of the ways he's looking at this, I haven't talked to Donald Trump about this directly. In fact, we haven't talked to Donald Trump in a couple of years. But if he's saying, I can give the Iranians sanctions relief, and the minute they step out of line, the minute they stop negotiating, the minute they appear not to be going along with what they had to agree with to end this war, the current conflict that we're in with Iran, The minute they step out of line, they lose the sanctions relief. So it gives you something. It would be paired with Washington, D.C.'s pledge to remove the blockade on Iranian ports. And that would bring some immediate cash into the Islamic Republic's economy, which is in very bad shape. The agreement would also cover necessary services, including banking, transportation, and insurance needed to facilitate the sales. So what the Iranians get can also be taken away from them if they decide not to go along with the program. So should America lift sanctions on the world's top state sponsor of terrorism? My answer is still no. Although, as I said, I think I understand the strategy that Donald Trump is employing, and I understand why he's going the direction that he's going. So, glad to have you with me. If you want to vote in the poll on X, should America be lifting sanctions, you can find it at Lars Larson Show on X. You can also find it on our website at LarsLarson.com. 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I've been a member of AMAC for more than a decade. 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

and better for America. Now, let me tell you what's coming up this hour, and then I'll get to the details we know about the plot that was actually made public today about what was happening Sunday night at the White House on the South Lawn involving that UFC Freedom 250 event and the plan to try to murder people at that event. But first, coming up this hour, Iran has spent years funding terror and attacking its neighbors. Now the world may be preparing to hand them about $300 billion should the countries that Iran attacked be funding the reconstruction effort. The SPLC built an $800 million empire fighting hate groups, but what if keeping those groups around was part of the business model of the SPLC? And a business model, by the way, that allowed them to raise literally hundreds of millions of dollars. The Cleveland Clinic just settled with the DOJ over transgender mutilation of minor children in America. Is taxpayer money still helping to fund similar programs elsewhere? And take just a moment to cast a vote in my X poll. You'll find it again at Lars Larson Show and at LarsLarson.com. Let me get back to this plot to attack the UFC Freedom 250 event on Sunday night. How did it come about? Well, I'm going to give credit to the mother and father of a 19-year-old by the name of Tyson Proper. Tyson Proper, according to the court documents, spent $3,000 of his graduation money to buy ammunition, guns, extra magazines, and other items for that alleged attack that was being planned. His father told officers that Proper had quit his job to meet up with the people that he met online to conduct so-called missions and recons. And then Proper's mother had apparently alerted authorities about concerns about his recent firearms purchases and his communication with individuals online. Two others, identified as Brian Omar Roa and Michael Allen Thomas, arrested in California. They have been charged with conspiracy to commit murder. Other suspects were arrested in Missouri and Nebraska. Multiple sources told Fox News those in custody are American citizens and a foreign nexus was not involved. But they got caught and the attack was stopped. They were planning to use explosives on drones. They were planning to set those off and planning to shoot people from sniper positions and then rush the gate at the White House. You've got the Lars Larson Show.

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9: Welcome back to The Lars Larson Show. It's a pleasure to be with you, and I'm always glad to get to your phone calls and emails. And we'll do that in just a moment at 866-HEY-LARS. That's 866-439-5277. 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And if you disagree, say you're a naysayer. We always put naysayers right to the head of the line. We have for 30 years. We'll always do it as long as I'm behind this microphone. So Iran spent months firing drones and missiles at its neighbors. And now some of those same neighbors may be asked to hand Iran billions, hundreds of billions of dollars to do the rebuilding. I thought we'd ask Tim Chapman about that, president of Advancing American Freedom. Hey, Tim, welcome back.
10: Hey, Lars, thanks for having me.
9: So is that the proper way to look at this, that Iran may be getting as much as $300 billion investments from the very Gulf states that it was targeting with drones and missiles?
10: Yeah, look, I think it's a real concern. I mean, $300 billion, you know, look, take a step back for a second. What we're looking at here is what we think is in this memorandum of understanding. We
9: right.
10: haven't seen it yet, but what
9: I
10: we
9: keep
10: think
9: telling
10: and
9: my
10: what
9: audience
10: reported,
9: that because I don't want to.
10: Yep,
9: I don't want them to think you got a secret yep. view of it. No, I haven't. But
10: no, we haven't seen it. But there are enough leaked reports now that we understand the basic contours of it, and nobody, even from the administration, is disputing that this $300 billion is in play. Now let's put this in context for a second. $300 billion, yeah, compare that to the entire GDP of Iran. Iran's entire GDP is $500 million. So all the economic activity in that country is $500 billion. So you're talking about three-fifths of the GDP already.
9: Yep.
10: Iran's annual budget is $58 billion. Okay, so you're almost talking, you know, you're talking orders of magnitude more than their annual budget. And it's not just $300 billion. There's also on the table, it's disputed in terms of the report, but a $100 to $150 billion release of funds that have been frozen that Iran would have access to immediately.
9: Right.
10: But this is a real problem. And even if look, I want to give the administration the benefit of the doubt. I was proud of President Trump for trying to take these guys on. Somebody had to do it. But we're in a really bad situation right now. If where we end up is that Iran gets to buy a lot more time to continue to lie, cheat, and obfuscate, and then get hundreds of billion dollars pumped into their economy for development, which you and I know very well, money is fungible, okay? And it's a good thing that the president really put a hurt on their missile program. It's a good thing that their nuclear program has been set back. It's a good thing that a lot of their weapon systems have been degraded. That's great. But you know what? Nearly $500 billion getting pumped into their economy will go back into repleting those systems. That is a real problem for us, and we need to take it seriously.
9: I agree with you, Tim, because when Tim says it's fungible, it means you can take the money and use it on something else. And if you don't believe that, watch what Hamas does when people send money that's supposed to go to, say, relief for orphans and widows in Gaza. And then you find out, no, Hamas decided to spend it on tunnels or weapons or explosives or things like that. I get that. And just to be clear, the $300 billion is not U.S. taxpayer money, is it? It's coming from the region, right?
10: That's correct. It's regional money, but it's regional money that we are being the lead negotiators in securing for Iran with this memorandum of understanding. And that's my problem with it. We should know well enough by now that you cannot trust the Iranians. Okay, it's the same regime. Okay, so yes, we decapitated the leaders of the regime, you know, at the beginning of this campaign.
9: Yep.
10: The people who replace them are as bad or worse. So if they have the same exact objectives, and they're probably going to be even more militant about their objectives in the wake of this campaign. So we've got a real problem if we're going to allow them to take these hundreds of billions of dollars and cycle it back through their economy. It would be a tragedy if what happens is that 6 years down the road from now, we're looking at this situation and that money got cycled back to the economy. Their missile defense program is back up and running and potentially stronger because this is a huge influx of cash. And the nuclear program has not been dismantled, or even worse, heaven forbid, they actually have a nuclear bomb. If this led to that, that would be an absolute tragedy.
9: Okay, so Tim, let me ask you this. If most of the $300 billion is coming from the region, and those folks know the Iranians even better than any of us claim to know the Iranians, so would the region be giving that money if they think that Iran is not going to change its behavior?
10: So I think the regional partners who are coming to the table on this have been convinced by administration officials that it's in their interest to do it. And look, I get it. In the short term, it may be in their interest to do it because Iran is choking off the strait. And in choking off the strait, they're choking off the region.
9: Yep.
10: And it has been a problem for the region that Iran's lashing out at regional neighbors and hitting their infrastructure while we've been pummeling Iran. Okay, so there is a short-term gain for people to invest that money. And there's probably some back-end deals that United States will do favors for those countries as well if they pump that money in there. But again, that's why I'm putting the responsibility here on us. We are in the driver's seat right now.
9: Trust but verify. You know, the other piece to this, Tim, I used to cover prisons a lot. In a lot of cases, people get angry because they say that prisoner, he's got his own cell and he's got a little TV in his cell and he's allowed to go to the commissary and buy things. And they always say, well, those are all the things he has that we can take away. If you take that model, is that what Trump's doing, saying, we're going to tell the Iranians, this is how it's going to work out. You'll be able to have access to some cash, start rebuilding your country, as long as you play by the, you know, the rules. And the minute you step out of line, all that stuff gets refrozen, and you don't have your hands on it anymore.
10: Yeah, look, I think that's what the president is hoping that happens here. And, you know, if you can control the flow of cash, and you can immediately, like, pull those things out of the region and make the punishments in real time, then that might work. My concern is that you've got, first of all, this memorandum of understanding, as I see it, is not necessarily the plan. It's a plan to get a plan.
9: Yeah.
10: Okay?
9: Yeah.
10: And then And then we've got this 60-day period where we have to hammer out the really tough negotiations. But according to what we've seen reported so far, if it is in fact true that we allow them access to seized assets immediately when they sign the memorandum of understanding, that's $150 billion into the economy right there. Okay, so that's a real problem that goes right back into it. And then we've got 60 days where I will not be surprised, and I don't think you will be surprised,
9: nope,
10: if somehow they find a way to negotiate out of this 60-day time frame. We kick it through the midterms. We kick it into next year. Eventually, this could even become another president's problem because that's the track record of the Iranian regime. And in the meantime, they're getting access to this money, doing like we said. By the way, one thing we have not talked about is the way they've used their funding to fund proxy terrorist networks
9: like Hamas
10: in Gaza
9: and
10: proxy terrorist networks in Lebanon. And this is going to continue to happen. So, look, the president deserves some latitude here because he had the courage to do this and try to take these guys on. And I hope he can execute this plan. But I think if you're relying on the good word of the Iranians, there should be a lot of concerns right now.
9: No, I think it's going to have to be trust but verify. That is Tim Chapman, president of Advancing American Freedom. And they do say they're going to get access to the money, but there is going to be a schedule of denuclearization. And if they don't abide by the schedule, the money gets cut off.
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6: ABC News, I'm Michelle Franzen. The investigation continues into what federal authorities describe as a failed plot to carry out a drone attack during the UFC event at the White House. Five people have been charged, and the group of nearly two dozen were using Signal Chat to communicate. Here's ABC's Stephen Portnoy.
7: Officials say multiple suspects in multiple states were involved in the plot to target the UFC fight. Secret Service Deputy Director Matthew Quinn told reporters.
8: It was an active plot. And it's ongoing.
7: Quinn says the plot involved the purported use of drones and snipers.
6: Authorities say not all suspects are yet in custody. Police and emergency crews are searching for a suspect following a double shooting at Wilmington Hospital in Delaware. Officers say they located two gunshot victims. The hospital remains on lockdown this hour. Congressional leaders are raising questions over the terms of the so-called memo of understanding between Iran and the U.S. President Trump says Iran is expected to finalize that deal Friday, but details not yet public. This is ABC News.
9: Hello, garlic lovers. This is Raji from the White House Grill, Oval Office, and Pentagon. Remember, we love late diners. Go see a movie, go see a play, and then come to White House, Oval Office, Pentagon. You love garlic, we love you.
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5: Hey, welcome back to the Lars Larson Show. I just got a copy of what is said to be the 12-point plan that has been worked out between the United States and Iran. And you're right if you say nobody has an official copy of this just yet. But Israel's Channel 12 News is saying that this is the plan. And the details would lay out the ceasefire that would now extend not just to Iran, but to Lebanon as well. That Iran would still manage the Strait of Hormuz, but for the next 60 days, it would allow ships to pass through the Strait of Hormuz without any kind of sanctions, without any kind of tolls. So it makes no concrete promises regarding Iran's nuclear program outside of a pledge. And the pledge is never to produce or obtain a nuclear weapon. And I think on that one, just about everybody agrees you can't trust the Iranians. But let me give you the other 12 items that are within that plan. And again, this is according to one of the major television news operations inside Israel, and that's Channel 12. Iran and the U.S. and their allies would stop fighting across the region, including in Lebanon. Tehran would reaffirm its pledge never to build a nuclear weapon. The U.S. and Iran would work out what happens to Tehran's enriched uranium stockpile. Both sides open up talks on Iran's future enrichment activities and its nuclear needs. Iran would maintain the status quo of its nuclear program, which has been largely decimated while the negotiations continue. The U.S. would lift its naval blockade, hold off on new sanctions, and refrain from sending more troops to the region. Iran would guarantee safe, toll-free passage for commercial ships through the Strait of Hormuz for the next 60 days. Washington would release an unspecified amount of frozen Iranian assets once the MOU, Memorandum of Understanding, takes effect. And then finally, a final deal reached after the 60-day period would see the U.S. withdraw its forces within 30 days and lift all sanctions on Iran. It would pave the way for a $300 billion reconstruction fund for Iran, but that would not come from American taxpayers. I'd have to say that's a piece of the plan that I actually like. The U.S. would allow Iran to resume oil sales through temporary sanctions waivers, and then Iran, Oman, and the Gulf states would negotiate new shipping and maritime security arrangements for the Gulf of Oman. Oman and Iran have already begun talks on the last point. They're aiming to charge a fee for the services provided. That's according to a senior regional source. And under the proposed agreement with Iran, the United States and allies would stop all hostilities in the region, explicitly including in Lebanon, where the U.S. ally Israel and Iranian proxy Hezbollah are currently at war. So all of that has to happen. It'll be interesting to see whether or not Iran actually sticks to the deal or whether they violate it fairly quickly, which is the one I would put money on. Glad to get your calls at 866-HEY-LARS. That's 866-439-5277. Let's go first to Damon. Hey, Damon, welcome to the program. What's on your mind?
6: This is about the drone attack on the UFC event.
5: Yes.
6: And I was just kind of thinking about over the years, I've heard people use the old saying that that these conflicts should be solved by two people, you know, the two factions just getting it together and just duking it out, and whoever wins, wins the whole thing. And I was just kind of thinking of the irony if this event was like that.
5: You mean where two countries decide instead of going to war, we'll simply put one of our champions in the ring with one of their champions and have them fight it
6: right.
5: to the end? Yeah.
6: Right.
5: It might make a great book or a movie. I'm not sure it actually equates to real life. Are you?
6: No. I'm just thinking that the UFC fighters and the people operating the drones, it would the irony of that, if that was the situation.
5: Well, I mean, I would like to know more about the people who are allegedly planning this attack on the event that happened Sunday night at the White House. And, of course, the attack never happened. But the U.S. government in the indictment says these five people who've been arrested, two of them are charged with conspiracy to commit murder. And apparently they plan to use explosive drones, set off explosions, panic the crowd down there outside the White House, and then have snipers or sharpshooters pick people off and then storm the gates of the White House. It sounded really crazy. I'm glad they caught those involved. I hope they prosecute those involved. But why would anybody want to attack the White House? And then you have to ask yourself, who are the people who have been talking lately about attacking Donald Trump? It's America's political left. So it'll be interesting to see what the politics are of the people who are involved in this plot that's alleged.
6: Yes. I know there's a young man involved. I don't know how many of them are young.
5: He's 19 years old. His name is Tyson Proper. And apparently, he's 19. He just got out of high school. And they said he took his graduation money and went out and bought a stack of guns and ammo. So his parents got concerned and did the right thing. They called the authorities and said, "We're not quite sure what our son is up to, but it doesn't sound good." And as a result, he was arrested along with four others, and they are looking at a total of about two dozen people who are allegedly involved in this plot. Can you imagine how insane it would be to say, let's get together a couple of dozen people, let's get together explosive drones, we'll get guns, and then we'll attack a public event being held to the White House? Who in the world thought that was going to be any kind of sensible idea?
6: Yeah, it's crazy, and it also sounds really, really half-baked, too. So
5: it does, and yeah. I don't know whether the 19... I imagine, watch and see what his defense attorney does, because I'd put money on the idea that his defense attorney will probably say this is just a young, impressionable man who got caught up with other people who talked him into this. I mean, the usual kind of excuses that you oftentimes, sadly, hear from parents saying, "Oh, my kid isn't bad. He just got caught up in the wrong crowd." I'm tired of those excuses when people are planning things that involve the prospective murder of American citizens who are simply going about their business in Washington, D.C. That's really, truly evil, and I'm glad that they caught those involved, and I hope they, as I said, I hope they prosecute every single one of them. By the way, here's a question you should think about. What would happen if you got sick while you're traveling this summer? Whether you're flying across America or taking a road trip or just heading out with your family, the last thing you want is to be away from home without the medication you rely on. 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
18: 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Glad to be with you on a Tuesday. Always glad to take your calls. Ken Blackwell joins me now because this one's been gnawing at me for a while. The Cleveland Clinic, a couple of weeks ago, we saw news that they had agreed to settle out their case with the DOJ involving, well, technically, improper billing for so-called transgender procedures on minors, what I call the genital mutilation of minor children, which Cleveland Clinic, in my view, never should have been involved in at all. But Ken is the president of the Council for National Policy and chairman of the Conservative Action Project and a 2 times New York Times best-selling author. Ken, welcome back to the program.
19: Lars, it's been too long. Good to be with you.
18: It has been too long. So tell me this. Are we really seeing a major American hospital? Cleveland Clinic is quite an institution. Are we seeing them finally admit that they've been charging the taxpayers for these kind of mutilation procedures on minor children?
19: Let me tell you how it goes. And it's not just the Cleveland Clinic. It's also Texas Children's have signed the same sort of agreement with the Trump Justice Department. This is how it was working. You know, the 30B, 340B program, drug pricing program, is a program sold as a lifeline for hospitals serving low-income and uninsured patients. In theory, it gives eligible providers steep discounts so they can extend care to the vulnerable. In practice, it's become a system of with too little oversight and too much room for abuse in hospitals nationwide. And so hospitals can bury, a practice like sex rejecting procedures by paying for it with money that has been misappropriated from this 340B drug pricing program. They're not required to pass those savings on that they're making off of this program onto patients. They're not forced to explain where the money goes. And for Cleveland Clinic, they acknowledge that their monies made off of this 340B project was going to underwrite sex rejecting procedures. And that same was the case in Texas Children. And so, look, DOJ is, and the Trump administration is committed to protecting America's children. Yep. Practices where children are put at risk, you know, have been zeroed in on, and they're going after them. And these hospitals and the Justice Department says that Cleveland Clinic and Texas Children have cooperated fully. But this transparency, Lars, is a very, very important part of stopping this mutilation of our children. You know, John 3 says it best. Those who would do evil love the darkness. And yep. Folks like you and me and others need to shine light in the corners of these dark practices.
18: I guess I'm talking to Ken Blackwell, who's president of the Council for National Policy and chair of the Conservative Action Project. When they have a thing like this 340B, and they effectively said the hospital can go out through its existing deals, buy drugs at a discount, but then charge the full amount to the insurers, that sounds corrupt to begin with, you know, to say, oh, you can go out and buy the stuff for way below the regular price, then bill an absolutely absurd price to the insurers, and they have to pay the money, and the insurance companies don't care because ultimately the money is coming from the taxpayers. And then that's before you even get to the question of should a hospital aimed at children, Cleveland Clinic, should they be out doing these kinds of, whether they're doing it with a knife or doing it with a pill, to go out and mutilate children, they should have agreed a long time ago to stop doing this kind of stuff. Now they were told that the DOJ settlement means they have agreed to a decades-long ban on performing or offering sex-rejecting procedures. Should we believe them?
19: Well, what we should do is make sure that we continue to push for transparency, because, Lars, what happened was that there was too little oversight to this program. The 340B program, if it was conducted correctly, was supposed to give this discount to the hospitals so they could then afford to in fact, serve the poor and the uninsured.
18: Yep.
19: They did not do that. So this was a double ripoff, a ripoff of the poor and the uninsured and an assault on our children.
18: And by the way, the second piece of this, and it was kind of a minor piece, Ken, but they committed $2 million to provide restorative care for detransitioners. So as crazy as this sounds, you've got a teenage boy or girl. They go in, hormones are used to try to mutilate them and change them from one gender to the other. And now $2 million is going to be there to try and detransition them. That's chump change, isn't it?
19: I would agree with you. I don't see how that is a sufficient financial coverage of the damage done. And so that's why I think we need to continue to press forward on this, to press for transparency, to sound the alarm, give the proper respect and praise to the Trump Justice Department for digging deep and deep into this crazy practice and this financial ripoff.
18: I couldn't agree with you more. That's Ken Blackwell from the Council for National Policy. Ken, thank you very much. I appreciate the time. By the way, I want you to picture something, because it can happen to any of us. You're at work. Your phone goes off, and it's your kid's number on the screen. And then when you pick it up, you hear your child's voice panicked, saying, "I've been in an accident. I need money wired to me right now." Now, ordinarily, any parent would say, "Absolutely. I'll do anything I can to get that money to you." This is the kind of AI scam that the people are doing involving the database information I've been telling you about, where the data brokers go out, they get your information, whether you know it, you have it or not. They then sell it to people like criminals, who then take your child's voice and they use AI to duplicate it. 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
2: From ABC News, I'm Dave Packer. A manhunt this hour after shooting at Wilmington Hospital in Delaware. Law enforcement officials say preliminary information indicates a hospital employee shot two other employees, one shot in the neck and chest. Hospital employee Brian Pfeffer heard the shots from the ER.
23: But it was pretty scary. It was pretty intense. My prayers are out with everyone because it's pretty scary. You know, I've never been a part of anything like that.
2: The hospital on lockdown. David Karras with Wilmington Police.
24: Right now we still have officers from a number of agencies that are searching the building.
2: A plot thwarted by the FBI to use explosive drones to target buildings near the White House during the UFC match there on Sunday. Secret Service Deputy Director Matthew Quinn.
25: Look, it was a serious threat. We take all threats of a large nature very seriously, and we investigate them until we can validate 100% that it's no longer a threat.
2: Five people in custody, one person's been charged. President Trump in Europe continuing to tout his agreement with Iran.
26: President Trump today during a meeting with the Emir of Qatar on the sidelines of the G7 World Leader Summit called the agreement between the U.S. and Iran, quote, fair and good. But he provided no new details of what's in the agreement, nor provided any timeline on when the text would be released. The president claimed that negotiations over Iran's nuclear program to be addressed in this 60-day negotiating window will be, quote, actually easier than getting to this point. Karen Travers, ABC News, Geneva, Switzerland.
2: Inflation and the economy. Vice President J.D. Vance on The View today saying things will get better.
27: We inherited an affordability problem. We're doing a lot to make it better. It's going to take a little bit of time. There's a lot more work to do. But the president knows that a lot of Americans are struggling. In fact, he ran on that.
2: A federal judge has struck down an Idaho law that would have made it a criminal offense to use a bathroom designated differently than one's gender at birth. You're listening to ABC News.
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2: Southern Texas and Louisiana are on alert for a tropical system, although residents are already cleaning up from storms.
30: After a day of flash flooding, additional rainfall is exactly what Houston does not need.
31: Generally speaking, most of our streets can handle about 2 inches of rain an hour.
30: But on Sunday night, says Jeff Lindner of the Harris County Flood Control District,
31: we were getting rainfall rates of 1 inch of rain in 15 minutes.
30: And the worst may be yet to come. If the low pressure system over Mexico develops into a tropical storm, it would take the name Arthur. Jim Ryan, ABC News in Dallas-Fort Worth.
2: Republican Governor Mike DeWine says Ohio should abolish the death penalty, saying it's no longer a deterrent to violent crime.
32: The legislature can take this action, and I believe they should take this action. But the legislature does not want to make that decision. They can leave it up to a vote of the people
3: Other Republican leaders in Ohio have repeatedly said they disagree with DeWine, and a state repeal so far appears unlikely. Google announced new parental controls on all Android devices that they say will make it easier for parents to manage their child's screen time and find balance. Google devices will now allow parents to create downtime schedules, set App Store filters, and control app usage. In honor of America's 250th, McDonald's is bringing back its fried apple pies for the first time in more than three decades. They'll be available at most U.S. restaurants for a limited time starting June 23rd. Dave Packer, ABC News.
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18: Hi, welcome back to Lars Larson Show. Pleasure to be with you on a Tuesday. Always glad to get your calls. If you want to jump into the best conversation in talk journalism, it's here every day. And there's a lot to talk about. That deal between the United States and Iran, and nobody trusts Iran, but with Trust and Verify, perhaps we can get a deal that actually works to denuclearize Iran. Again, I know there's plenty of skepticism out there. I share your skepticism. Do we trust the folks who are running Iran right now? We do not. Do we think maybe we can get their compliance because they understand that every bit of relief they're getting or promised in this deal immediately goes away if they don't actually abide by the deal? So is that about the best kind of arrangement we can get to bring about an end to the hostilities between the United States and Iran? I would say that it is. Anyway, let me tell you what's coming up this hour, and I'll tell you how to jump in to what we call the best conversation in talk journalism. It's right here every day at 866-HEY-LARS. That's 866-439-5277. Send your emails to talk@LarsLarson.com. And if you're a naysayer, we love naysayers on this program. For 30 years or so, we have always put naysayers to the head of the line. All you got to do is have the guts to call and make a point. If you disagree with something you've heard on the show, and I have plenty of people who disagree with my point of view because I'm a conservative and we still have a fair number of liberals who listen to this program. God bless you all in your confusion. If you want to call and make your best argument in front of or in favor of whatever it is that you'd like to be in favor of. Maybe it's human trafficking. Democrats seem to love that lately. Maybe it's legalizing drugs. Democrats seem to love that as well. Maybe it's illegal aliens. The Democrats are all about that. You want to be a naysayer? 866-439-5277. So, coming up this hour, what happens when you cut billions of dollars from scientific research while your biggest rivals ramp up their spending? We're going to talk about that with our medical go-to guy. a fake medical clinic, stole about $58 million from Medicare before they finally got caught. How much fraud is still slipping through the cracks? And whether it's a World Cup match, a concert, or a political rally, are large public gatherings becoming the front line of national security questions? And take just a moment to cast a vote in our Twitter poll, or X poll, as we call it now. The question is posted every day from the news of the day, and you'll find it at Lars Larson Show and at LarsLarson.com. Should America lift sanctions on the world's top state sponsor of terrorism? I know that's part of the deal that Donald Trump has worked out with Iran, but I'm still going to answer it. No, we should not. But in this case, I know, I suspect that what Donald Trump has in mind is to tell Iran, this is how it could be. You could have access to $300 billion to rebuild your country. Not a dime of that comes from the American government. It's coming from Iran's neighbors in the Middle East. But the money gets cut off the minute you're not cooperating, and there has to be a deal to make sure that Iran never gets a nuclear weapon. Now, I've had plenty of people be skeptical about that. I am too, believe me. But when just about everybody on this planet agrees Iran cannot be allowed to get nuclear weapons, well, that's great. Obama has said that. Donald Trump has said that. I think even back in the day, George W. Bush said that. So who's going to actually bell the cat? Who's going to actually make sure that that happens? Well, the only president who's had the guts to actually try is Donald Trump. And what does he get for his trouble? A lot of grief from just about everybody. So, should America be lifting sanctions on the world's top state sponsor of terrorism? You can find the question at Lars Larson Show and at LarsLarson.com. And always brought to you by AMAC, the Association of Mature American Citizens. 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I joined the group about a decade ago. You can join AMAC anytime you like. 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Now, let me start with this. Should burning a cross as an anti-Trump protest be charged as a hate crime? I can tell you already I would answer that question yes. Here's what the question involves. A person of interest is now in custody in connection with a cross burning in Chicago's Grant Park last weekend. University of Illinois Chicago senior Merlin Liu says he knew the implications of a burning cross, and then he placed a MAGA hat on top of the cross. He explains, if you can explain that kind of craziness at all, that his whole goal was to protest the Trump administration, not to do something racist. Although, if you're a senior at a university, even the University of Illinois, and you don't understand the historical nature of burning a cross in America, you know exactly what it is. Liu has already said, I did know about this historical relevance beforehand, but I didn't know the severity, how racially motivated it might seem from what I did. Can you believe this guy even got into college? I mean, imagine this. I'm a senior in college. And I don't, but I say I understand the historical nature of burning crosses in America, but didn't realize how severe the message was. Liu said he was protesting what he calls MAGA Christian nationalist supporters and the Trump administration, what he refers to as the ruling class. Liu built the cross after carrying wooden slats from his apartment to Grant Park, used lighter fluid and toilet paper to set it on fire. The FBI and Chicago police will determine what charges may be filed. Well, I would suggest hate crimes. Now, you've heard this on this show before. I don't agree with the idea of hate crimes. I think if you commit a crime, if you assault somebody, it's assault. If you murder somebody, it's murder. If you set a fire, it's arson. There should be no distinction that somehow that kind of crime committed against one person of one racial or ethnic or sexual background is greater than the same crime committed against somebody else.

greater than the same crime committed against somebody else. That would be treating people unequally under the law, and that would be a violation of America's constitutional protections. And that is that every single person in this country is entitled to equal protection under the law. But if you've decided that you want to have hate crimes on the books, and places like Illinois do have hate crimes on the books, if that's what you're going to do, then you have to actually apply those crimes to everybody. And I would say in this case, it very much looks like a hate crime to me. Oh, and then this, Joe Biden's DOJ, they got caught red-handed. President Joe Biden and his Department of Justice used federal law enforcement to target parents at school board meetings. Remember when we first talked about this years ago? When the FBI said, if you show up at a school board meeting and you have harsh words for the people at that school board meeting, what most of us would consider to be First Amendment free speech, that you're going to be considered as potential terrorist threats. That's what Joe Biden's FBI did. October 4th, 2021, the first year that Joe Biden was president of the United States, even though the election of 2020 was more than a little bit fraudulent, the FBI Deputy Director Jay Greenberg emailed the Office of the Deputy Attorney General saying the FBI had some concerns. The National Sheriff's Officials Association said that their sheriffs had not heard any concerns about threats to local school boards. Despite that, Merrick Garland, remember what a piece of work he was as the Attorney General? He and the FBI established a new threat tag called EduOfficials. One top DOJ official wrote in an email, if they do this, they might as well rename the damn thing the Anti-MAGA Task Force, and they were absolutely right. And now, Joe Biden got caught. You got the Lars Larson Show.

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7: Hey, welcome back to the Lars Larson Show. 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
8: Good to be with you, Lars. Thank you.
7: So what is happening now where China is filing patents at almost three times the rate that American companies are doing this? And is it really just a matter of Washington, D.C. cutting federal funding for research?
8: Well, it's partly that China has been spending huge amounts of money on research. And it's frankly partly that their numbers of peer-reviewed papers, published papers, and so on, are somewhat exaggerated because it's known that many of their academics are fudging the data, so some of the major international journals have had to recall a number of the articles, but. It's not just about China. It's about the U.S. basic research agenda compared to previous years and previous decades. So one recent analysis found that non-defense research is down to what it was in about 1991.
7: Yeah.
8: So we've erased several decades of basic research activity in a year and a half.
7: Well, hold on, Henry. We haven't erased it. The research they've done already, if it's basic research, the data is still there. What we've said is we're not going to spend as much of it going into the future. Isn't there a difference there?
8: Well, there's sometimes a difference there. So, for example, more than 7,800 NIH and National Science Foundation grants were canceled or suspended in 2025. And when you interrupt certain kinds of experiments, especially if they involve animal research, you don't get it back immediately or readily. There have also been a number of clinical trials that have been interrupted in the middle. And when you do that, your study is gone.
7: Okay, but now you're jumping into a different venue, I think. because basic research is the kind that most people say, well, what does this lead to? You don't necessarily know what it leads to because it's basic research like material science or basic biology, things like that, how things work. When you talk about clinical trials, that's the application of all that science where you say we have a compound, we believe it treats this ailment or this condition, and we've got a clinical trial to see whether or not it works. Isn't that different than basic research?
8: Well, it's a continuum. And let me give you an example from my own experience. Okay. When I was a graduate student, I was working in a virology lab, and I was assigned to influenza virus, which was about which not much was known at the time. So I was able to discover a new enzyme, an unknown enzyme in flu, an RNA-dependent RNA polymerase that replicates its genome, its RNA. It was just a basic research finding of how.
9: There is an active evacuation in progress for the entire Big Creek and Elizabeth Park area.
8: On the market today. So it's all a continuum. Interrupting basic research means you've eaten your seed corn and you're going to be disenfranchised for the future. But stopping clinical trials, which by definition have promise for treating or preventing human disease, is really among the worst things you can do.
7: Well, let me ask you about that, because, Henry, you might not have noticed, but our federal government appears to be out of money. We're about $2 trillion upside down, what they call deficit in Washington, D.C. But the government is spending more money than it takes in. Would it make sense at some level to say, let's still do the research, but let's focus the research on the stuff most likely to actually produce real results for people? Because otherwise, you could spend, is it fair to say that if I were to ask you, Henry, how much money could we spend on research? If I said, the amount of money would be effectively infinite if you wanted to research everything in the world.
8: You're right. You need to focus it, and you need to be smart about it. And being smart about it, in my opinion, and I think you and I would agree, is less on social science and touchy-feely social science.
7: Yeah, get rid of that garbage right now.
8: Yeah.
7: And by the way, no more experiments on how flies eat the eyes of beagles or whatever it was that got everybody excited a few years ago, and for good reason, because it sounded pretty evil.
8: Yeah, and I think that research on healthcare disparities needs to be focused much better, and a lot of it can be eliminated. So there are things we can do much better, but the way that things were cut, that grants were terminated, that areas for funding federal grants were trimmed, which just made very, very little sense. I'll give you an example.
7: Okay.
8: Elon Musk, the richest person in the world, but unfortunately not the smartest, came in and headed Doge, one of the ways that they decided what to cut was they did searches of the titles or abstracts of federal grants, and they searched for words like trans. And, of course, they were looking for transsexual.
7: But it could have been trans fats or other kinds of meanings of the word trans. Yeah.
8: Exactly. And so they cut things like trans fats and transduction of energy and transgenic organisms. And that is not, it's just not how you do things. They did it summarily and they did it quickly, and they cut a lot of very important stuff. So I agree with you. We need to focus better, and we need to have smarter, more motivated people deciding what gets funded and what doesn't.
7: But why do you think it goes so sloppy? It strikes me that the way things get that sloppy is usually when people have too much money to throw around, and so they just start giving it to everything, as opposed to saying, no, we're only going to spend the taxpayers' money on things that are likely to produce a very positive result.
8: Well, you have the same principle at work in companies like pharmaceutical companies and manufacturing companies and internet companies, you have to have managers who are smart and frugal and efficient. And you're right that we haven't always done that in federal grant making and federal research, but we need to do that, and we need to spend pretty well. There have been estimates that by cutting federal research as much as we have, it's going to decrease GDP by a huge amount down the road. And I'm not talking about next year or the next administration. I'm talking about a generation from now.
7: No doubt. That is Dr. Henry Miller. Dr. Miller is at the Science Literacy Project. Dr. Miller, thanks so much for the time. Coming up, a Haitian national used a fake medical clinic to steal $58 million.
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9: ABC News, I'm Dave Packer. A hospital employee allegedly shooting two co-workers at Wilmington Hospital in Delaware this afternoon. Manhunt this hour for the suspect. Hospital employee Brian Pfeffer.
10: But it was pretty scary. It was pretty intense. My prayers are out with everyone because it's pretty scary. You know, I've never been a part of anything like that.
9: David Karras with Wilmington Police.
11: Right now we still have officers from a number of agencies that are searching the building.
9: A plot thwarted by the FBI to use explosive drones to target buildings near the White House during the UFC match there on Sunday. Five people in custody. One person has been charged. President Trump in Europe continuing to tout his agreement with Iran. And during a podcast interview today, Vice President J.D. Vance said that Trump could release the text of the Memorandum of Understanding as soon as tomorrow. A federal judge has struck down an Idaho law that would have made it a criminal offense to use a bathroom designated differently from one's gender at birth. This is ABC News.
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18: My name is Joel, and I came to St. Jude Children's Research Hospital in December of 1987 to be treated for osteosarcoma, which is bone cancer. We didn't know anything about St. Jude. 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
20: Hi, welcome back to the Lars Larson Show. It's a pleasure to be with you. I'm glad to get to your phone calls and emails. And the emails in particular, George writes in, listening on the Super Talk Network, that's 96.9 FM, among other stations in the great state of Mississippi. Lars, I have to commend you for not acquiescing to the concept of hate crimes as a category distinct from other crimes. All murders with malice aforethought, most aggravated batteries, most malicious mischiefs, and most arsons are motivated by hatred of the victim or the owner. Hatred of my own kin, kith and kin, is no less criminal than hatred of a person who has darker or lighter shades of skin tone than mine, a contradictory religion of mine, or a sexual attraction opposite of mine. Only an omniscient state prosecutor, judge, or jury can conclude that an accused person committed a crime because of one of the particular stripes of hatred condemned by a statute that defines a hate crime. Human beings are not omniscient. Only God is. George, you are absolutely right about that. And David writes in about the Iran deal that we've been talking about. And I've had a few people comment both online and in email saying, well, how do you know what's in the deal? It hasn't been released publicly yet. Well, there are pieces of it that have leaked out, and I've indicated where we got our initial indications of what's inside the deal with Iran. And it may be signed by Wednesday, tomorrow. It may be signed by the end of the week. It doesn't really matter when it's signed. The question is that deal a good one for America's national security? Well, David writes in, Lars, I personally suspect the new leadership in Iran will behave itself in order to restock the pile in the rear and wait in hopes of the next U.S. presidential election. Give them another weak Democrat or a liberal in which case they'll think they can get away with it, starting a bunch of crap all over again. They would have no fear of a Democrat president, and they only have to wait a little over 2 years. And David, you may be right about that as well. And then that one doesn't work as well. I've had a few of them today about some of the things we've been talking about today. So glad to get your calls at 866-HEY-LARS. That's 866-439-5277. And by the way, folks, sometimes I will censor emails, not to keep anything from you, but simply because I find that there are things that people say in emails that I can't put on the radio or I'd be in serious trouble. But 866-439-5277. Send your emails to talk@LarsLarson.com. Here's a question you should consider. And in fact, we considered it as a possible X-polled question today. Should parents or the government decide kids' social media use when they are under the age of 16? In Great Britain, in the United Kingdom, Prime Minister Keir Starmer announced yesterday that Britain will ban children under 16 from using major social media platforms. That includes TikTok, Snapchat, YouTube, Instagram, Facebook, and X. And they want to impose hefty penalties on companies that fail to keep minors off their social media platforms. Every parent can see it with their own eyes. Social media is making children unhappy. Now, that's what Starmer says. The restrictions expected to take effect early next year follow a public consultation that drew 116,000 responses, along with more than 90% of respondents supporting the ban on under 16s using social media. Platforms that fail to take reasonable steps to prevent underage access could face multi-million dollar fines, enforcement directed at the technology companies rather than at the children themselves. More than 90% of UK survey respondents support the under 16 social media ban. YouTube warned the restriction could push kids out of curated, supervised experiences and toward anonymous, less safe services. That's entirely possible. But you know who ought to be doing this? I don't want the government doing this. I want parents to do it. And if you say, well, some parents will do it right, you're right. Some parents will do it right, and some parents will probably not do a very good job of policing what social media their kids use. But is it appropriate for the government to decide for the parents, this is how your children will mature and be able to use social media? I don't think that's the government's job. But then again, Great Britain is very different. There is a reason that we went to war, not once but twice, against Great Britain to get our independence from that country. They are our ideological cousins, but only that, just cousins. And then you've got the question of whether or not the 340B programs should be shut down until they're finally fixed. A Haitian national used a fake medical clinic to steal $58 million from Medicare. It may have been Medicaid as well, but Medicare and Medicaid, members of Congress are now calling for reform. Why? Because a Haitian national living in Florida, he wasn't even a citizen, was convicted in a health care fraud in which prosecutors say $58 million in false claims targeting Medicare, Medicaid, and private insurers using a federal drug discount program. That is the program we've talked about before, the 340B drug pricing program. What happens in that case is that hospitals are told the hospital will be able to buy the drugs at a discount price. Then it can charge the insurers the full price for passing those drugs on to a patient. Well, in that case, this guy manages to scam $58 million in false claims. Let me suggest something to you. There are companies in the private sector that are very good at spotting fraud. Most of the credit card companies are relatively good at spotting fraud. And why? Because they look for patterns. And I don't know if you've ever encountered this before, but I used to travel a lot more for this show than I travel today. But when I did, I'd be getting on an airplane, I'd go to a city, we'd be doing the radio show there, I'd have to rent a car, I'd have to check into a hotel, I'd have to buy meals, I'd do all of those things. And you know, the credit card companies were very rarely wrong when they called me up on the phone and said, hey, we appear to have a charge here that is outside your normal pattern. And I always wondered, boy, they're very good at spotting the stuff that's legitimate and spotting the stuff that's fake. This guy went out and used the proceeds to buy a Mercedes, a bunch of different cars, a $2.5 million mansion, and somehow Medicare and Medicaid never spotted the fraud. Hey, I've got a little advisory for you. Father's Day is coming up, and if you don't know what to get Dad yet, I've got the perfect answer. Skip the random last-minute gift and give him something he'll actually use, and I can tell you he'll use it because I use mine. It's called the Chef IQ Sense Smart Thermometer. 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
15: Welcome back to the Lars Larson Show. It seems whether it's the FIFA World Cup, a major concert, a political rally, or a holiday celebration, or even that UFC Freedom 250 event at the White House on Sunday, all of those large public gatherings now seem like they are potential national security events. I thought we'd ask Michael Lutz about that. Michael is the founder and president and CEO of Invest USA. Michael, welcome back.
16: Always a privilege to be with you, Lars. Thank you so much for the opportunity.
15: Are we seeing a greater level of, say, threats that are there, or are we just noticing it more because Donald Trump's in office and there are a number of people in this country who hate the guy, although I'm not one of them. I like the guy.
16: We're seeing a larger number, to be quite honest with you, Lars. But let's put it in context. We have, ever since Trump has gone on to the national stage, whether it was his first term or this term here, there has been a polarized effort by terrorist organizations across the globe to do everything they can to stop his agenda. Now, are they just doing this on their own? Of course not. They're in conjunction and working with the leftist liberal ideology. Why are they so concerned about stopping the Trump agenda? Well, one of the things we've talked about is holding people accountable. And whether it's the election fraud that we have got all our substantial amount of evidence on now that we're fixing to unveil,
15: yep.
16: Whether it is previous administrations, Russiagate with Obama, Clinton, Hillary with, don't forget, the Uranium-22, when she sold 25% of our uranium to what we thought was Russia, it appears to have gotten into Iranian hands now. That was a huge issue. And, you know, it just goes on and on and on, or whether it is members of Congress and previous administrations and Biden administration taking money or defrauding the American people. How did that happen? Very simply. We got in the middle of something called Ukraine that even Ukraine, President Zelensky and others say that roughly 30% of what was sent either in weapons or in cash, actually got to the battlefield. The vast majority of it was either sold on the black market for cash or the cash itself was taken and squandered by people. When I say I don't want to give the impression of just half of the Ukrainians, they are publicly saying they sent much of it back to the United States, to NGOs. And you remember they've got a lucrative setup as to how once you get into that field, shall we say, you make yourself very rich with offshore accounts.
15: Michael, hasn't Ukraine served as a money laundry mostly for the Democrats for a long, long time?
16: Yes. AgBlue is another one. So the point is there is so much that they want buried that this administration has determined, even though we're fighting tooth and nail, literally, you know, fighting daily to try to get action taken on this to hold these people accountable, they don't want that to happen. And so they're partnering with anybody that will help bring down the administration, i.e. global terrorists like Iran and others. And so they have been putting together their sleeper cells since the first administration in 2016. Now what you're seeing is now that it gets closer every moment to this stuff being released and to actually indictments being issued, I'm confident you're going to see that very shortly. They have to do whatever they can.
15: I mean, Michael, one of the things I wonder about is even this most recent bunch, which we're told maybe as many as 24 people, 5 have been arrested, 2 have been charged with conspiracy to commit murder, and the one
16: correct
15: young guy, 19 years old, apparently his parents said he spent all of his graduation money, about $3,000, buying ammunition and guns. It almost sounded comical, this big, complicated plot to have explosive-laden drones and have them crash into buildings adjacent to the White House and panic a crowd of people and then have snipers picking people off and then rushing the gates of the White House. All of that sounds like maybe a bad Hollywood scriptwriter as opposed to any kind of serious effort to actually just counter the president's policies. I know there are people who don't like his policies, but do any of them think that they're likely to be stopped by this kind of stuff?
16: Well, I will tell you this. Here's what's interesting for your listeners to consider is, do I think that they and had visions of grandeur that were unrealistic in this particular incident. No yep. question. Do I think, though, however, that there are the patterns that are similar to what ISIS and Taliban, we have dealt with those in Al-Qaeda for quite some time. And if you go globally, remove yourself from the U.S., go globally to Europe, et cetera, this is their pattern. This is one of their major playbooks. They create an incident in a sanctuary, you know, church, stadium, whatever, and then they position themselves at key points for exits, and they take out either attempt to blow set up another explosive or just random shootings of people trying to escape. That is how they operate and how they've operated for some time. This has the same pattern. So you see what we're alluding to is the same playbook is being used. Now, what we are investigating right now, Lars, and coming back, we have preliminary information. We're not willing to release everything yet. We don't have all the information in yet. But obviously, good old crime 101, always find the source of the money.
15: Yep.
16: Follow the money, and that's where you're going to follow, find the crime. We're doing that now, and while it appears that there's not a lot of money that was transferred as of yet, you remember this was just kind of in a planning and then the initial phase of beginning to set up and get the position before the actual money would have flowed. So we're still very comfortable that our sources are indicating there was money to tie in for foreign sources.
15: Yeah, and that's the thing I want to find out, because other than that, if you can provoke people to go and do these things, even with their own cash, even if you never
16: right.
15: actually have to invest any of your own money and therefore make a traceable link back to the source of these, you know, the folks who are radicalizing these folks, you could still get crazy people to do a lot of crazy things. That's Michael Letts. He's founder, president, and CEO of Invest USA. Michael, thanks very much. I appreciate the time. By the way, I want to tell you about something. If I'm taking a supplement every day, and I do, I don't want to get just better numbers on a lab test once a year. I want to actually feel the difference. And that's why I stopped wasting my money on plain old fish oil. 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
22: Why'd you snatch the redhead's toupee? Couldn't meet his installments? What's in that toupee?
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27: From ABC News, I'm Dave Packer. A shooting on the grounds of Delaware's Wilmington Hospital this afternoon has turned deadly. Law enforcement officials say it seems a hospital employee shot two other employees. One of them is dead. Police Chief Wilfredo Campos.
28: The suspect is outstanding at this time, and we are actively working to identify, confirm his identity, and locate him.
27: A lockdown has been lifted, revealed by the FBI, an alleged plot targeting President Trump's birthday UFC event on the White House South Lawn. ABC News Chief Justice Correspondent Pierre Thomas has the latest.
29: Authorities say it was a chilling plot, allegedly involving explosive-laden drones and snipers meant to shoot politicians and wealthy people, force a mass evacuation, and spark chaos across the nation's capital. Five people now under arrest.
30: It was a serious threat.
29: 19-year-old Tyson Proper from Knox County, Ohio, charged with conspiring against the United States and attempted murder. Authorities say rifle and tactical gear among multiple weapons seized from his home.
27: At the G7 summit in France, President Trump saying the memorandum of understanding reached between the U.S. and Iran to end the war is, in his words, a fair and good deal. Next step would be negotiating Iran's nuclear program with a 60-day negotiating window.
31: We have our deal done with Iran, and it should be successful. It goes to a second stage, which I think will be actually easier.
27: Vice President J.D. Vance said that Trump could release the text of the Memorandum of Understanding as soon as tomorrow. Ohio Governor Mike DeWine says he believes his state should abolish the death penalty.
32: I no longer believe the death penalty is a deterrent to murder. The moral justification I had for voting for the death penalty simply no longer exists.
27: And the death penalty hasn't been used in Ohio in quite some time. The last time that Ohio put an inmate to death was in July of 2018. You're listening to ABC News.
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27: Hopes are rising for falling gas prices. Oil prices sank again thanks to optimism over the U.S.-Iran deal. The price for a barrel of Brent crude fell 5% to $78. That's the lowest price since early March.
36: The national average right at $4 a gallon. And Gas Buddy does expect that number could go down to $3.75 by the 4th of July if shipping does start to pick up in the Strait of Hormuz on Friday. There are still some big ifs there. One is that shipping companies are still waiting for